0: Has been rebuilt at a Michigan museum after being dismantled and moved from Alabama. The daughter of the home's original owners helped open what's known as the Jackson House on the grounds of the Henry Ford Museum in Dearborn. The house is among more than 80 other historic structures in the museum's Greenfield Village. Wall Street stocks rose as oil prices fell again. The Dow added 353. The Nasdaq gained 79. I'm Lisa Lucera. This is Fox News.
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2: From 21 Alive, I'm meteorologist Noah Gordon with their forecast. A much calmer and quieter Friday across our region. Only about 80 degrees this afternoon under mostly sunny skies. Tonight, a low right around that 60-degree mark here with mostly clear skies. Tomorrow and into the weekend, we stay pleasant, low humidity. Temperatures only in the low to mid-80s for your weekend. And that pleasantness sticks around, low humidity persisting into next week. I'm meteorologist Noah Gordon on WoWo 92.3 FM, 1190 AM.
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0: The culture of open racism is alive and is pervasive in ways that we haven't seen maybe as outwardly since the Jim Crow era.
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6: All right, news roundup and information overload hour this Friday. Toll free, it's 800-941-SEAN if you want to be a part of the program. I've not made a lot of announcements yet about plans that I have for America's 250th. Fairly exhaustive, fairly extensive, really cool stuff, places we're going to be. And, you know, I just think that this is a moment, I hope, you know, patriotic Americans just stop and reflect and celebrate the great blessings of liberty and freedom and, you know, freedom to celebrate, you know, fun and, you know, and just ponder what a great gift that God gave us. I think it's the greatest country God gave man. You know, throughout the course of my life and career, I've had so many great, amazing experiences. Maybe nothing tops the Freedom Concert series that we had done summer after summer after summer. And, you know, all these great performers, you know, more often than not, our good friend Charlie Daniels was a part of it. And I don't think there's anything funnier than me getting on stage as often as I did and singing and wrecking the song "The Devil Went Down to Georgia," but trying my level best and making Charlie laugh his head off on stage. It's been 6 years since we lost Charlie, and in his heart, in his soul, he bled red, white, and blue. This was who he is. These are the songs that he wrote. That's the passion he talked about on stage, off air, on air. Doesn't matter. It was who he is. It defined him. And even up to his last days, I mean, this guy was doing 100-plus concerts a year and just traveling the country, and I can't tell you how many hours I'd spend with him and his beautiful bride on his bus, and his son is going to join us in a second. But anyway, there's a hologram of Charlie Daniels that is set to perform at a 250th celebration on July 4th. This one is going to take place at Fort Campbell in Kentucky, where Charlie Daniels' likeness will recreate, you know, hits like "The Devil Went Down to Georgia," you know, a patriotic in America, you know, for attendees, members of the 101st Airborne Division. And they're billing this one as the Legend of Charlie Daniels, a tribute concert. And the production is going to feature a live band performing behind Charlie's image on the parade field of the U.S. Army installation. I mean, this is going to be very special. Country singer Aaron Tippin is there. Eric Lee Bedingfield is going to be there also. Again, the 101st Air Force Airborne Division Band is going to be there. It's going to be really cool. And there's just a lot of fun stuff. And if you're in the area, by the way, admission is free. Everybody's welcome. They've got a carnival, a day's worth of activities that'll take place. They got an opening ceremony, command remarks. And then the concert will start at 6 o'clock. Then they'll follow that up with some fireworks and fun. I hope you and your family will take time this year. I hope that you will reflect on the great gift that so many had sacrificed, bled, and died for that we take for granted. We don't think about it every day. And I don't think God really intends us to open our eyes every morning and say, oh, thank God I live in America. Thank God I live in freedom. It's, you know, it's more of our quiet, reflective, meditative, prayerful moments where we get a little bit more calm and still that those thoughts tend to come. And I think this is appropriately coming for a lot of us. I think Americans instinctively will reflect on this, get a little time off of work, just wind down a little bit, freedom and fun, celebrating with family, and then being reminded of the greatest country God gave man. Anyway, joining us now is a really good friend of the program. We're so honored to have him back here. Is Charlie Daniels' son is with us. And you really are keeping the legacy of your dad alive. We love you. How you been? It's been a long time.
7: I'm doing great, Sean. You're a great American and a great Floridian. And, yeah, we're doing good. It felt like a couple of years. I felt like I was kind of spinning my wheels, and now it seems like I'm running with my hair on fire. We got so many different things going on, but the Legend of Charlie Daniels show, there was one other act that I think was added since the information you had, but the front men, Tim Rushlow from Little Texas, Larry Stewart from Restless Heart, and Richie McDonald from Lone Star, they're also on the bill, and they will be sharing some of the vocal, they'll be sharing some of the vocal chores on stage, because what this is really leading up to, and let me kind of give you a little bit of a back history on this. The week after Dad left us, I thought that it would be great to try to get the band together and do what I kind of called a touring celebration of Dad's life, a farewell.

0: income stream when the market goes up and down.
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All right, let me give you the hard truth. Numbers don't lie. Now, they may make you uncomfortable at times, but they don't lie. Now, we've tracked the price of the S&P 500, gold and silver over the last 5 years. Now, between January 2022, May 2026, the peak, the results have been pretty staggering. S&P was up 45%. Gold was up 110%. Silver, a staggering 415%. Now, is that a predictor of future returns? I don't have a crystal ball, but I've always taken a portion of my portfolio thanks to advice I got when I was first able to save money, and I put a small percentage of my portfolio in gold and silver, and I've never regretted it, not once. 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When we come back this Friday, more of your calls coming up, 800-941-SHAWN if you want to be a part of the program.

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1: Fox News, I'm Tom Graham. The U.S. and Iran are close to signing an agreement aimed at ending the war. Iran's foreign minister posted on X, the deal has never been closer, but there are discrepancies.
2: Iranian media is reporting that Iran would get billions of dollars up front at the signing. The vice president of the United States, J.D. Vance, said not so fast, posting to Truth Social, quote, the Iranians are not receiving any cash and no funds are being released for simply signing a deal or attending a meeting.
1: Fox's Lucas Tomlin. And Team USA set to kick off against Paraguay this evening in their first game of the 2026 World Cup at SoFi Stadium in Los Angeles.
3: The U.S. looking to shock the world with a miracle on grass. The message to the team from head coach Mauricio Pochettino has consistently been, why not us?
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5: From 21 Alive, I'm meteorologist Noah Gordon with their forecast. A much calmer and quieter Friday across our region. Only about 80 degrees this afternoon under mostly sunny skies. Tonight, a low right around that 60-degree mark here with mostly clear skies. Tomorrow and into the weekend, we stay pleasant, low humidity. Temperatures only in the low to mid-80s for your weekend. And that pleasantness sticks around, low humidity persisting into next week. I'm meteorologist Noah Gordon on WoWo 92.3 FM, 1190 AM.
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0: If you want to be a part of the program, need to tell you something, especially if you want to open a business. Ah, you'd love to open those doors. You're ready to go. You build it out. The construction's done. And then all of a sudden you get a roadblock. It's called insurance. And you realize, oh, to open those doors, you need this insurance, this one, that one. Meaning you usually have to deal with one agent, another agent. It's worse than dealing with the healthcare system. It could be so bureaucratic and it drives you nuts. And you know what? You're never going to hear from your agent. Are they going to really go over the fine print of whatever policy you get? 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The flooding was caused by the wind damage. 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
0: All right, let's get to our busy telephones this Friday. Let's say hi to Mike. Mike is in Live Free or Die, New Hampshire. Mike, how are you? Glad you called. Happy Friday.
2: Hey, thank you. I can't lie to you. I didn't realize it was Friday. I thought it was Thursday.
0: Well, these weeks fly by. The days are long. The weeks are short.
2: Yes, I hear you. So the reason I wanted to ask, and maybe you can answer this question for me, why does President Trump's administration go in front of Congress for all these hearings and have to sit there and just take that berating from those, you know, the Jamie Raskins and, you know what I mean?
0: I'm going to give you the technical answer, and then I'm going to give you the upside. The technical answer is Congress has powers of oversight of an administration.
2: I know that.
0: That is called the check and balance. That's part of the process. We do it to them when we are in the minority. The second thing is people like Marco Rubio and Mark Wayne Mullen and Scott Bessent have decimated all of these people. They have decimated them. And I'm so proud of all of them, to be honest, because they don't take their crap. And they give it back harder than they could ever dream of giving to them. And they look stupid. I enjoy watching them. I find it very high quality entertainment.
2: Oh, you know, I got to be honest with you, Sean. I do, too. I love watching.
0: Love it. It's great.
2: Oh, some of them people. I mean, Hageman, I love listening to her talk. But I love it when Rubio and Bessent and all them, you know, kind of charge back at some of these people. You know, what's her face there with the purple hair? Oh, I can't think of her name.
0: Is this the Foreign Affairs? Is this Foreign Affairs? That's Loro, the lunatic with the purple hair. You know, look at Marco Rubio. Is this the Foreign Affairs Committee? Really? Or is this a clown show? Is this a circus? I mean, he gets to hit him with those lines all the time. And they look stupid. And they always look dumb, and it always backfires.
2: I know that, but I guess my point is, John, at what point can they do like President Reagan did to Welker 2 days ago? Just said, you know what, I've had enough. It's lying. It's just I'm here. I'll explain my budget. Ask me a legitimate question, but I don't have to sit here and take this just so you can.
0: I flew all the way to Wisconsin and everything, and you're going to send me home. And I've been sitting with you in the

0: rain for an hour. And the best thing he said to Kirsten Welker was when he said, "You guys have no influence. If you did, I would have lost." All of the media mob, the legacy media mob, as I refer to it, fake news as he refers to it, if they had the influence they think they still have, and trust me, I know these people, their egos are massive. If they had it, he would have lost because they threw everything they had at him, every conspiracy theory, every lie at him, and the American people didn't listen to them. The American people didn't listen to Hollywood. The American people didn't listen to, you know, pop stars and singers. They listened to their hearts. That's a good thing.
1: Yeah. Well, yeah. No, I totally get that.
0: You think these people like me? They hate me.
1: I thought they had to sit there and take it. That was my thing, and I was thinking, well, that's wrong. If they have to just go there and be a whipping post for all those statistical idiots that are sitting there. You know,
0: I hear what you're saying. You're saying they can't. It's not worth the time, effort, money. But you know, it is constitutional. They have right to oversight, and we'll do it to them. If they, you know, God forbid they ever get back in power. Please, not this year. Please, everybody listening to my voice, please commit in your heart, mind, and soul. You'll vote in this midterm because it's so important. Mike, listen, man, have a great weekend. Appreciate you checking in. Thank you, sir.
1: Yes. Hey, send Welker a cheese hat.
0: Well, not a bad idea. By the way, I'll tell you what I did with Welker. I ran into her maybe at one of the conventions, maybe at one of the debates. I don't remember. She was right behind me. I was getting magged. And, you know, we had a very friendly conversation. And I explained to her that I was friends with Tim Russert. And I explained my relationship with Tim Russert. Tim Russert used to call me regularly to get my take on the issues of the day. Well, why do you think that way as a conservative? He would ask me straight up, listen to my answer, wanted to hear my arguments. I think he was more of a blue collar, Buffalo, New York, you know, Bill's loving Democrat. However, I did many debates and he would moderate between me and Carville when Carville wasn't totally insane. And we had good times together. But I had a good relationship with Peter Jennings. I had a good relationship with Tom Brokaw. I don't have a good relationship, with anybody in the media now. And I'll be honest, I don't even want one. I want nothing to do with them. My record is perfect. It's intact. I've never been to a White House correspondence dinner. Anyway, I'm going to move on. Appreciate the call, Mike. God bless you. Let us say hi to Tom in St. Louis, Missouri. What's up, Tom? Show me. What's happening?
2: Well, first of all, thanks for taking my call. And I know there's been a lot of discussion in the media and everything about the primaries and how it's going to influence the midterms. And I know there's been a lot of discussion about, you know, Planter and Tellerico and the guy from Michigan and how they're not really qualified and they're just way too far to the left commies. But in my opinion, it's all correct. But for these midterms, Republican Party needs to focus on the economy and they need to get this inflation, while it's not crazy out of control. That is the button, in my opinion, that the Democrats are going to harp on. So I know Iran plays a piece in this. Once we get that squared away, hopefully we can get this under control.
0: Oh, hopefully that's happening now. Hopefully that's successful. I know it's hard. I will say this. We will never know, ever, the true success of Donald Trump's decision to take Iran's nukes out. Because whatever catastrophe likely would have happened, and I believe with Islamofascism, it would. I believe with the death cult, it would have happened. I'm telling you, we will never be able to calculate how many potential lives were saved if these lunatics ever got those weapons. They would, A, hold the world hostage, and B, I believe over time, they would use them. And we'd see a Holocaust in our lifetime. That's what I believe. Other people can say, oh, that is hyperbole. I don't think so. Look at their actions. These people are crazy, as the president says.
2: I completely agree. I think the Republican Party needs to focus on the economy and inflation, because to me, that right now is the weak piece, as it is right now. And I know it's just a snapshot in time. but it's got to get under control.

0: prior to the midterm.
1: I'm with you. I'd like as much runway. I'd like to see gas prices down. I'm very sensitive. Although, you know, the price of crude now has gone down dramatically from its high. It's now like about trading around 86 mostly today, much lower than the 118, whatever it was at. You can see it at the pump. Many states now are down below, you know, $4 a gallon. Now, when it's all over, the president's right. Well, the gas prices are going to come down dramatically and back to normal. That is the biggest factor impacting the inflation number that you looked at. The president announcing that he got 100 million barrels out without Iran knowing was pretty stealth to me. I didn't expect to hear that, but I thought it was pretty cool. And I'm glad he did. But, you know, you're right. I agree. More time for the economy, the better. I think the president's tax cuts, energy policies, closing the border, bringing back, you know, new construction in the country, bringing back manufacturing, semiconductor chips, pharmaceuticals, rare earths, all combined, largest tax cuts in history. You know, I think we're positioned to have a very, very strong quarter as soon as you're right. I think we got to finish Iran first. I do.
0: Yeah, no, completely agree. But that was just the, to me, that was the one little piece that I think they're going to focus on. And don't mean to go off track here too much, but the other thing that's got to get under control is the debt, and which is, in my opinion, a national security issue. But that's got to get done, too. Anyway, that was really all I had, just a couple of comments and one of your thoughts.
1: We appreciate it, Tom. Hope you have a great weekend. Appreciate your call. God bless you. We love our friends in St. Louis. Thank you. All right, Don. No, let's not go to Don. Let's go to Mike in Texas. God bless Texas. Mike, how are you?
2: Hey, Sean, I'm great. I'm calling from the home of one of your favorite guests, Roddy Jackson. He's our congressman.
1: Yes, sir.
2: But you know, I've kind of disappointed my Spurs after last night when they laid that egg after being up 27 points. They let up.
1: What? That was brutal. That was the biggest comeback I believe in playoff history in the NBA.
2: Well, you
1: unbelievable.
2: Know, Spurs let up, and you don't do that when you're ahead. You turn around and put it away, and they didn't.
1: They were missing every shot. They were on fire in the first half, and they went ice cold in the second half. No other way to put it.
2: Well, they got soft is what happened. They decided they're gonna coast a little bit, and you just don't do that when you're ahead. You put it away because this nobody's ever come back from 0-2 in the playoffs.
1: Well, they had a shot last night. I think now the odds of that happening are pretty much down to zero. And, you know, whether it happens, when are they playing? Saturday in San Antonio? I don't know if they come back. They lost both games in San Antonio at the start of the series, so I thought it might be over then. But, you know, the games have been close, at least. I don't know. I don't love basketball. I prefer hockey. I'm more of a hockey guy. So, and the series between Vegas and Carolina is unbelievable in terms of the level and momentum shifts. It's pretty cool. Anyway, pray for a miracle. I will say this. I think Wemby's going to be the next big NBA star by far. He's a rock star. He will win championships, I promise you.
2: Oh, he's fun to watch. And that call the other night where they said no call, that's because both of them, he pushed off. It should have been a call against both of them. But no,
1: I think New York was just whining.
2: It was just a.
1: We have Stephen A. on tonight. If the Knicks lose, it's Donald Trump's fault. He ruined their momentum. What's he going to claim today? We'll find out tonight.
2: I mean, if San Antonio would have kept the pressure up, what would they have said?
1: Yeah, good point.
2: Trump's fault because San Antonio let up? No, it's the fact that the guys just didn't step up.
1: Well, listen, that's why you play the game. You don't know what it's going to be.
2: Oh, I know it. And I'm getting ready to go out and watch some golf this afternoon. They've got that minor league thing going here in Amarillo. It's got $1 million price out here. But it's like $20 to get in to go watch these guys. The top 20 at the end of the tour get to go to the PGA. So,
1: $20, listen, in this day and age, I mean, that's kind of the standard price of low admission, right? I mean, I buy tickets for stuff. I can't believe how expensive it is. Stuff is crazy. Anyway, my friend, God bless you. Appreciate you calling. You have a great

0: weekend. 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
10: A key surveillance tool set to expire. I'm Lisa Lacera, Fox News. The Foreign Intelligence Surveillance Act failed in the House this week.
11: Legal authority for the government's foremost intelligence gathering weapon to foil terrorism, FISA Section 702, expires tonight. There's worry about unprecedented vulnerabilities this summer. A bipartisan coalition tanked an emergency FISA extension in Congress. FISA siphons the calls, emails, and texts of foreign intelligence targets. But a court ruling says the government can still track suspect communications, despite a lapse in the law. However, it's unclear if telecommunications companies will provide digital breadcrumbs to the government, lacking a congressional safeguard.
10: Fox's Chad Pergram. Democrats voted against the measure because they want Bill Pulte, the acting director of national intelligence, to be removed, arguing he doesn't have the intelligence experience for the job. The U.S. and Iran appear to be on the verge of a deal to end the conflict.
12: Today we've been hearing different messages from Tehran and Washington, which with each side trying to play up their side of this deal, but American officials are increasingly optimistic. This is the deal that they have been laying out. They say that a potential peace deal with Iran includes the destruction and removal of Iran's nuclear material, Iran dismantling its nuclear program, no sanctions relief until compliance, opening up the Strait of Hormuz, and ending funding of terrorist groups.
10: Fox's Max Gordon in Dubai. Elon Musk, a trillionaire as of today, after his company SpaceX went public. He spoke virtually as members of his company rang the opening bell at NASDAQ this morning.
13: I told people this. I said, look, we're probably going to fail, but, you know, we should give it a try, because if we don't, if there's not a new company that enters space, we will never be a truly space-faring civilization.
10: SpaceX closed at just over $161 a share.

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4: Temperatures being 30 degrees above average.
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0: A federal judge takes another step to block the Trump administration's so-called anti-weaponization fund.
5: A U.S. district court judge in D.C. is extending an injunction on a Trump administration operation of a $1.8 billion settlement fund intended to compensate people who claim to have been victimized by the U.S. government for political purposes. But the court order comes as acting U.S. Attorney General Todd Blanche tells Congress the White House will not proceed with what's been called the anti-weaponization fund following strong bipartisan backlash. The fund was created as part of President Trump's lawsuit against the IRS for allegedly leaking his tax information. Eben Brown, Fox News.
0: Pope Leo XIV is warning human traffickers that they will face God's wrath for exploiting the desperation of migrants, demanding they stop and repent. It was during his final day in the Canary Islands, the epicenter of the African migration route in Europe. Leo had been fulfilling a wish of Pope Francis to visit the Canary Islands to commemorate the lives lost at sea when migrants make the dangerous trip from West Africa to Europe. Several renewable energy groups are suing the Pentagon, accusing the government of slow-walking national security reviews for wind farms on private property.
6: President Trump signed an executive order upon taking office suspending new on- and offshore wind projects on federal land. After a judge ruled against the executive order, the administration began buying out wind farm developers. Now, several renewable energy groups say the Pentagon has slowed down the national security review process for wind farms being built on private property, putting at least 106 projects at risk. The groups argue $47 billion have been invested in these projects and that they will create jobs and enough power for millions of homes. A Pentagon spokesman has previously said reviews are complex and require interagency coordination and that they must ensure they do not impair national security or military operations.
0: Fox's Jessica Rosenthal. I'm Lisa Lacera. This is Fox News.
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7: From 21 Alive, I'm meteorologist Noah Gordon with our forecast. A much calmer and quieter Friday across our region. Only about 80 degrees this afternoon under mostly sunny skies. Tonight, a low right around that 60-degree mark here with mostly clear skies. Tomorrow and into the weekend, we stay pleasant, low humidity. Temperatures only in the low to mid-80s for your weekend. And that pleasantness sticks around, low humidity persisting into next week. I'm meteorologist Noah Gordon on Whoa 92.3 FM, 1190 AM.
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11: He's here. Now, broadcasting from the underground command post, deep in the bowels of a hidden bunker, somewhere under the brick and steel of a nondescript building, we've once again made contact with our leader, Mark Levin.

number, 877-381-3811. So what is in this putative memorandum of understanding that may or may not be signed this weekend? What might be in this? Well, we don't have all the details. The White House did speak briefly. Somebody did, to Fox. Number one, nuclear material will be destroyed and removed. Number two, nuclear program will be dismantled. Number three, none of their money released until they perform. I don't know how much money. I don't know what we're talking about there. Number four, Strait of Hormuz will be open. Number five, no Iran funding of terrorist groups. And hopefully, by the time we see an entire verified list from our government, not from senior officials to reporters, so all of us can analyze it and comment on it and think about it. Hopefully we'll include ballistic missiles, because that's the system by which you deliver nuclear warheads. And without nuclear warheads, they're the most powerful conventional weapon that the Iranian regime has. And let's see if there's any discussion at all about the Iranian people, which I'm concerned may not come up at all. So we'll see how this is, of course, the enforcement mechanisms and so forth and so on. I've made it clear over and over and over again from my little perspective that the preferable way to handle this is to destroy the regime, because the regime will not honor these terms after President Trump leaves. I'm not sure how we can enforce them after President Trump leaves, particularly if we have a Democrat president like a Newsome, God forbid, or whomever. I don't even believe most Republicans who would ascend to the presidency, I have one or two in mind, that they would enforce it. And I don't believe Congress would want them to enforce it. Be provocative, and we don't want to go to war, and on and on and on. We hear it from the woke right. We hear it from the Islamists and the Marxists, the isolationists. We hear a lot of this. Price of gasoline might go up, something like that. The stock market might take a temporary three-day hit. We can't have that. So I'm very worried about enforcement. First of all, the enemy violating the agreement. There's no evidence anywhere that they ever adhere to any agreement. And us enforcing it post-Trump. I'm worried about all of that. I see no evidence that the enemy will adhere to it, or that post-Trump we will enforce it. I just don't. If somebody has some evidence of any of that, let me know. Then Reuters, and I don't think they should get any money, to be perfectly honest with you. All it's going to do is strengthen up the regime. It's not going to go to the people. They're slaughtering their people. Reuters exclusive, I'm going to read it to you, and then I'm going to tell you what the White House says about this just now. UAE to unlock billions of dollars for Iran, source says. It's a few hours old. Two sources say at least $10 billion to be unlocked under the deal. First $3 billion tranche already sent, sources say. Deal includes revived economic ties between the UAE and Iran. UAE officials say Gulf state aims to ease regional tensions. Iran sought similar pact with two other Gulf states, source says, and maybe it'll get it. The United Arab Emirates has agreed to unlock billions of dollars for Iran, four sources said, in a tactical shift after weeks of Iranian attacks on the wealthy Gulf Arab state. Word of the move, which has not been previously reported, coincides with the final stages of broader negotiations between Tehran and Washington on ending the war. See, this money issue is a big issue, and this is something that I believe most of you and I are going to want to look at. We're very critical of the Obama administration, and rightly so. And rightly so. Of giving billions of dollars, including cash, to the regime. We were very critical of the Biden regime, giving this regime tens of billions of dollars in economic relief by not enforcing sanctions, as well as direct payments. And what did it do with that money? Didn't help its people. Why would it help its people? That regime doesn't exist to help its people. It exists to spread a revolution and to reinforce its police state.
Of course. Of course. So that'll be something that we'll want to look at as well. And we shall see. Now, the White House has denied this is taking place with the UAE. So we're getting a lot of whiplash today. I need a neck brace to keep track of everything from this morning to right

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7: From 21 Alive, I'm meteorologist Noah Gordon with their forecast. A much calmer and quieter Friday across our region. Only about 80 degrees this afternoon under mostly sunny skies. Tonight, a low right around that 60-degree mark here with mostly clear skies. Tomorrow and into the weekend, we stay pleasant, low humidity. Temperatures only in the low to mid-80s for your weekend, and that pleasantness sticks around, low humidity persisting into next week. I'm meteorologist Noah Gordon on WoWoWo 92.3 FM, 1190 AM.
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2: This from Politico. We always consider the source, but we take that in a, you know, rational understanding. Soon after President Donald Trump posted Thursday morning that he would hit Iran very hard tonight, leaders from Gulf and South Asian countries called the president in a last-ditch effort to change his mind. They assured him a preliminary agreement that paves the way for more detailed talks was in fact at hand. The calls, which have not been previously reported, came from Qatari Emir, Yabba Dabba, UAE Emirates President, Yabba Dabba, and Pakistani Defense Chief, Yabba Dabba. According to two administration officials and a diplomat briefing the calls, both were granted anonymity to discuss a sensitive diplomatic mediation. Boy, they leak like hell. I don't know what's going on. These countries have sway over Tehran and Supreme Leader Yabba Dabba, Trump said Thursday, and their assurance that a deal was near led him to walk back his attack plans, according to one of the administration officials. Okay. The message from Iran was different. Iranian state media reported that Yabba Dabba, a spokesperson for the foreign ministry, said that while large parts of the negotiating text have been finalized, Iran would not compromise on its red lines. White House did not immediately respond at that time, and so forth and so on. So, we've heard certain officials talk about, well, sometimes our interests in the United States don't align with Israel's interests. We never hear certain officials say our interests don't align with Qatar's interests. Our interests don't align with Saudi Arabia's interests. Our interests don't align with Pakistan's interests. Our interests don't align with the genocidal murder, Erdogan, at Turkey, their interests. Have you noticed that, Mr. Producer? Why is that? Because Netanyahu and his country want to destroy Iran, that is, the regime. They want to end it. Obviously, we're taking the other track. There's a fork in the road. You can go one way or the other. We're taking the track towards a deal. That's what we're doing. So there is that. Okay. Thank you. Let's see here. One moment. One second here. I'm looking to see if there's any breaking news at all on this. This stuff's moving fast, as you might understand. That's not breaking news enough. I do have a question. Who keeps leaking to Barak Ravid at Axios? Barak Ravid is a reprobate. Barak Ravid comes from a paper called Haaretz that I told you about the other day in Israel. It is hardcore left. It's an outlet, in my view, that hates its own country and is not very fond of ours. So I don't know. Who are these senior officials who keep leaking to this guy? They have a leaking problem. They need to find a depends. The FBI needs to be unleashed on Axios, Barak Ravid. And by the way, leaks of confidential discussions between heads of states and negotiations and so forth, those are crimes. That's not a free speech First Amendment issue. And yet we're told, don't pay attention to anonymous leaks, don't pay attention to what other countries say. Okay, fine. We still don't have the particulars of this memorandum of understanding, if in fact it's going to be completed, and I suspect it will be. It would be great if we could actually study it before it's signed, if it's signed. And I think that would take a lot of guesswork out of it, certainly would. A lot of the ifs this and if that's. And plus, this is we the people. All right, here it is. The Detroit Free Press. Ready for this, America? $20 million mosque opens in Dearborn Heights, a landmark for Islam in the United States.

Now, what do you think of that? 1997, Imam Sayyid Hassan Al-Qasr Yabba Dabba was leading funeral services at a Detroit mosque for a successful businessman who had died when he asked the attendees to recite a prayer for the deceased called the Fitiya. But no one in the audience at the Islamic Center of America recited it because they weren't familiar with the verse, which is in the opening chapter of the Quran. Well, all that's going to change. That was 1997. It might have been, that's lifetimes ago. 30 years later now, the new mosque is led by a prominent faith leader in Michigan, and it is going to be a landmark for Islam in the entire United States. $20 million. Where does all this money come from? It's enormous. The number of mosques that are going up, the imams who are moving here. I mean, this doesn't just happen. And I know for a fact it doesn't just happen. This is a 100-year project, which has made enormous progress. There are critical knowledge gaps to the rapidly growing threats to the homeland by jihadi terrorists, extremist imams, Islamist organizations, the Muslim Brotherhood, CARE, Iran's proxies, its networks in the West. I call the fusion of Marxism and Islamism. Other people call it the red-green Islamist leftist alliance. It is a big deal. It is here, and it is threatening us. And it's moving very, very quickly. Very, very quickly. We've got extreme radical preachers who incite violence in 35 states right now. 35 states. One of the strongholds is Dearborn, Michigan. Dearborn, Michigan. One of the leading Islamist organizations is CARE. And they have openly articulated its long-term goal of Islamicizing American society, quote, unquote. The global organizations that back them come out of Qatar, come out of Turkey. They're heavily funding the Muslim Brotherhood, among other organizations, among other organizations. You want to hear more, Mr. Producer? This red-green Islamist left alliance that adopts jihadi ideology and goals for targeting the United States and the West. We also have Russia, China, are in our country, in our culture, in our politics, in our media. They are online, from broadcast, the print media, to social media. Extremely well-organized, networked throughout the country. Throughout the country, they're networked. In addition to groups like CARE, we have groups like Within Our Lifetime. We have AMP, Samadhan, U.S. Islamist organizations and imams, pro-Palestinian protests in the U.S. that are encouraged by Hamas. Anti-Christian, obviously anti-Semitic. Islamo-supremacist imams preaching from their pulpit day in and day out. California, Florida, Michigan, Texas, New York, and so many other states. These are extremists. Extremists. Mm-hmm. No wonder some people want to get me off the air, Mr. Producer. There is a concerted campaign to, you know, smear me and vilify me. They can keep at it. It's not going to work. They and their woke right, neo-fascist isolationists, it's not going to work. Because of you. Millions and millions of you over nearly a quarter of a century. It's not going to work. Now, Keith Kellogg was on Fox News yesterday about any MOU

0: He talks about Takiya that we've talked about here and we've talked about on Fox as well. Cut two, go.
1: I do have a concern, and I think everybody should have this concern. When you look at the Iranians, you know, they are fundamentalist part of Islam. They are Shias, as opposed to the Sunnis like Saudi Arabia. And the Shias are fundamentalist, meaning they believe that the leader, of the supreme leader, they all should be ancestors of Mohammed. But when you look at what they do, they believe in a thing called Takiya. And Takiya is their way of kind of negotiating and thinking about it. They look at infidels like you and me, and they say, yeah, you can lie to those guys. Don't worry about it. Nothing's going to happen. They never ran into a guy like President Trump. And I think President Trump has really brought pressure on them, and I think we'll see what happens now. Do they buckle under that pressure? I think they will. At least I hope they will. And if not, we'll be back at it again. Now, do I trust them? Absolutely not. I've lived with these guys long enough to know you can't really trust them. You have to play really hard to bring them to the negotiation table. And President Trump has done that, not only with military force, but when he made the comment today, for example, taking Karg Island, which is their economic hub, he sent a real clear signal. He said, I am going to destroy you if this thing does not get resolved. And we've got to give him great credit for that.
0: All right. We've talked about Takiya here often and on Fox. Rebecca Heinrichs, who's fantastic, from the Hudson Institute. It was my honor to speak to them earlier this week on Fox News Today. Cut three, go.
2: How confident are you that this time is different and this memorandum will be signed?
3: I'm not confident. We've seen this before, where the administration certainly tries to push the momentum to get a deal. But because the administration has been very clear that there's not going to be any money released to the regime and that the United States is not going to lift the blockade until the IRGC demonstrates it will let ships through the strait without harassing them and shooting at them, and until the Iranian regime, this rump regime, commits to full dismantlement of its nuclear program, that the United States isn't going to remove any U.S. forces from the region at all. Because of those red lines where that President Trump has been so consistent on, I do not see anybody in the Iran regime willing to make that deal and having the ability to enforce it and control the IRGC. Remember, the IRGC is still shooting at U.S. forces in the region. They just shot down an Apache helicopter with Americans in it. Thankfully, they were safe and sound. We were able to rescue them without harm, but I am not confident that this deal is going to happen. And if there is a deal, I don't think it's going to be worth the paper it's on.
0: I'm with her. Slip in one more. Senator Kevin Cramer, Republican, North Dakota. Cut four, go.
4: Well, one of the biggest things, I think, in all of this, the thing that concerns me as much as anything, is the money piece of it. I think the maximum pressure campaign that involves sanctions, for example, that involves, you know, holding cash back, is probably, at this point, as devastating to the regime as the ability to bomb them at any point in any place. So I hope that we're not going to give up too much, but I will say this. Every time I've thought or I've questioned Donald Trump, Trump's instincts, I find out later that I was wrong. And I appreciate his optimism, but I remain a little bit skeptical about the ability to endure through this.
0: He means by that the deal won't endure because of the Iranian regime. We'll be right back.
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How we doing tonight? Friday night. Our foot is on the gas pedal. We don't let it up. Man, oh man, a Chevitz. We're going at 150 miles an hour, and I'm not stopping. By the way, tomorrow, a fantastic Life, Liberty, and Levin. The great Senator Rick Scott of Florida and the great General Jack Keane. Now, you've seen Jack Keane on Fox a lot, but I actually give him time to speak, and I'm going to give him almost 15 minutes where he and I will explore this Iran issue and the MOU and all the rest, as well as other things. And Rick Scott will be talking about the midterms and Plattner and other things. So I think you're going to really like it. And I will say this to you. It is likely the most important opening statement, or I'll say monologue, I've ever given. I literally took 4 hours to put it together, a 20-minute opening statement. I hope you'll listen. Please, tonight, set your DVR for 8 p.m. Eastern time, Saturday and Sunday, if you're not sure you'll be around or you're watching basketball or whatever it is. These issues affect your life. They do. 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And to honor those patriots, Pure Talk and its customers will raise $250,000 for America's Warrior Partnership by the end of July.

0: 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Dial #250 and say Mark Levin. That's #250. Say Mark Levin. Switch in as little as 10 minutes. You can keep your phone and phone number if you like. Again, dial #250 and say Mark Levin today. Pure Talk is fantastic in every way. I really, really appreciate them, and I'm so glad they're with us right now. All right, let me touch on this, but we've got a lot after the top of the hour. Jamie Raskin, a.k.a. Raskin the Red, he runs to MS Now. I don't know why they changed the name. It's still MSLSD. And Chris Hayes, he's the guy with the weird glasses, like a guy on the corner in a raincoat. Hey, little fella. Get my drift? Anyway, he looks like that, but I'm not saying he is. I would never say that. Nonetheless, cut one, go.
1: Finally, I have to ask you about this because the president is rage posting about you specifically. He's just got a new post up in which it's too long for me to read and honestly too boring. But he calls you a loser in life, and he's mad that you wanted to impeach him, and he's endorsing some cockamamie Mark Levin scheme to expel you from Congress because you want to impeach him, and says expel the bum, and that you have Trump derangement syndrome. Do you want to respond to that?
0: Well, let's stop right there. We'll continue it after the top. But you see, that's a setup. You can see Raskin can't wait to speak. Chris Hayes is bored. Then why ask the question? Doesn't take much to bore Chris Hayes. He's got the IQ of a cucumber. But Raskin is a radical. Raskin is, in my view, a commie. Just my opinion. His father certainly was. Institute for Policy Studies, look it up. That was his father's brainchild. And Raskin has been involved in every effort to destroy Donald Trump. Two impeachments, pushing his resignation, twisting the 14th Amendment to try and keep him off the ballot. And now he's threatening to impeach him if they take the House again. I'll be right back.
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0: tensions with North Korea to justify declaring martial law. The North said the South dropped propaganda leaflets in October 2024. Yoon's lawyers ripped the ruling, saying the flights were in response to the North dropping trash-carrying balloons into the South earlier that year.
1: Fox's CJ Papa. Voter support for President Trump has dropped among two key groups, according to new polling.
2: A review of AP NORC polling over the last 2 years found that heading into the 2024 election, 48% of independent voters without a college degree supported the president. Now only a quarter of them do. Roughly 3 in 10 independent voters with a college degree supported the president heading into the election. Their support has dropped a bit, down to about a quarter as well. A review of the AP NORC polls over time found Hispanic voter support also dropped. While 46% approved of him heading into the election, support of President Trump dropped to just 15% during last fall's government shutdown, and now among Hispanics sits at near 25%. Jessica Rosenthal, Fox News.
1: Anthropic will donate $150 million to launch a fellowship program called Claude Core that plans to help nonprofits effectively use artificial intelligence, sending 1,000 people to various organizations for a year. The company also donating $200 million to support displaced workers. I'm Lee Silasera. This is Fox News.
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4: From 21 Alive, I'm meteorologist Noah Gordon with your forecast. A much calmer and quieter Friday across our region. Only about 80 degrees this afternoon under mostly sunny skies. Tonight, a low right around that 60-degree mark here with mostly clear skies. Tomorrow and into the weekend, we stay pleasant, low humidity. Temperatures only in the low to mid-80s for your weekend, and that pleasantness sticks around, low humidity persisting into next week. I'm meteorologist Noah Gordon on WoWo 92.3 FM, 1190 AM.
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7: 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Our number, 877-381-3811. Hello. 877-381-3811. We'll be taking calls at the bottom of hour three. Let's start again with Jamie Raskin, or Ratfink, and this guy, Chris Hayes, who's got the IQ of a cucumber. Cut one, go.
8: Finally, I have to ask you about this because the president is rage posting.
7: Now, he had to ask him because Raskin wanted to be asked, but that's okay. Go ahead.
8: He's just got a new post up in which it's too long for me to read and honestly too boring.
7: Your reading comprehension is not your strong suit. Go ahead.
8: In life, and he's mad that you wanted to impeach him, and he's endorsing some cockamamie Mark Levin scheme to expel you from Congress because you want to impeach him, and says expel the bum, and that you have Trump derangement syndrome.
9: Yeah.
8: Do you want to respond to that?
10: Well, he obviously is having nightmare flashbacks about impeachment.
7: He's not having any nightmare flashbacks. It was my idea, and he agrees with me. The only nightmare flashback we have of you is like if you're in a horror film. Go ahead.
10: He apparently is listening to me this week. There's a very easy way.
7: No, he's not actually listening to you. He didn't even know you recommended it. I brought it up, dummy. Go ahead.
10: I get impeached. Stop committing impeachable offenses.
7: Oh, very clever. Very clever. Go ahead.
10: High crimes and misdemeanors. Don't go to war and usurp the powers of Congress to declare war. That's up to us.
7: Okay, A-hole, you pretend to be a constitutional scholar. Every president that hasn't had a declaration of war should be impeached, because that's going to be almost all of them. You know, this guy's a buffoon. Go ahead.
10: Money in a way different from how Congress has appropriated money. Don't impose illegal taxes and tariffs on the
7: Now, here's American- what's important. I've smoked this buffoon out. He's going through the list of what he plans to have as

0: impeachable offenses, isn't he, Mr. Producer? They're all BS. Excuse me, cholera. They're all BS. Go ahead.
1: Without congressional consent. That's up to us. So the president needs a basic constitutional primer. There are a lot of lawyers around.
0: Actually, he doesn't need a basic constitutional primer because you're a maniac, you're a lunatic, and you're out to destroy our country. That's the bottom line with this buffoon. And talk about boring. Man, was that boring of them. Boring of them. Ilhan Omar, we still haven't gotten down to whether or not she married her brother. Why is that so hard to figure out? And by the way, I understand in that culture, that's not that unusual, is it, Mr. Producer? Didn't we have one of these Islamist, terror-loving podcasters talk about the fact that that wasn't all that unusual? Didn't he say that? Something like that. Didn't he also talk about goats? I'm not making this up. I am not making this up. So there's Ilhan Omar. She went from very limited income to $30 million, she and her husband, and now they're back to very limited income. And people say, what's going on with her? Can't be a scam just because she's from Minnesota. So she's attacking Jerry Seinfeld because Jerry Seinfeld was corralled by a bunch of river-to-the-sea scumbags. He went to the Knicks game. He's a New Yorker. He's a big Knicks fan. The guy's like 72, 73 years old. Maybe a little older, believe it or not. He doesn't look like it. But they run up to him. You know, he doesn't have security. He feels he's able to go to a Knicks game. But you can't even go to a Knicks game anymore without being harassed. River to the sea, Palestine is free. Well, then go back. Have a good time. I understand Hamas is really cleaning things up over there. Cut six, go.
2: I mean, Jerry Seinfeld has been really horrific.
0: Jerry Seinfeld's horrific. You understand? He's horrific. She's wonderful. That Jerry Seinfeld is horrific because he's defending himself as an American, defending his faith as a Jew. Go ahead.
2: When it comes to talking about the reality of the
0: reality. Well, why don't we look at the reality that's going on in Gaza? And I can tell you the reality that's going on in Gaza isn't very pretty. And how come they never defend their fellow Muslims who don't want these Islamists slaughtering them and torturing them and raping them? How come they're silent? Go ahead.
2: Has carried out. And I think when people prioritize their
0: own... How do you know what people prioritize, you moron? Come into our country, you hate our country, you attack our country from within. Go ahead.
2: People in the interest of harming others, it's very dangerous. And I don't even think of him as like... Just
0: what's dangerous? He didn't say anything dangerous? No, he didn't. They're in his face. Hey, Jerry, come on. Say free Palestine, free Palestine. He said there is no free Palestine. How dare you? How dare you? Go ahead.
2: Liberty is someone who has a platform in that danger, but it is dangerous just as a human being to talk the way that he does.
0: Yeah. He demeaned human beings by saying there is no free Palestine. You understand? He demeaned human beings. I wonder what Piers Morgan thinks about that. Not really. That guy makes Jerry Springer look like Einstein. That's right. I said it. Go ahead.
2: It's very disgusting, it's very disturbing, and it's very genocidal.
0: What is very disgusting and disturbing that he says there's no free Palestine? Raise your hand if you believe there's a free Palestine. I don't see any hands up there. What is Hamas doing to the Palestinians right now? Cut six, go. Excuse me, cut seven, go.
2: And I'm assuming he is of Jewish heritage.
3: Yeah, I think so. I believe so.
2: And for

0: income stream when the market goes up and down.
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Shout out to Omar! Omar! Here's a story in the New York Post that I'm sure she hasn't read or doesn't care about. Gazans call for grassroots revolution against Hamas under unspeakable violence. Now, here's the New York Post. I don't think anybody else is covering this much. Free Beacon the other day. Nobody else. It's not on MSLSD. It's not on the Constipated News Network. It's nowhere. Except here. Radio Free America. That's right. Radio Free America. Defiant Gazans are gearing up to flood the streets in a grassroots revolution against Hamas. Wow. You kidding me? As the bloodthirsty terror group continues to intensify violence across the Gaza Strip. Facebook page believed to be started by exiled Gazans is calling for a massive rebellion in the war-torn enclave, urging surviving Palestinians to flood the Hamas-controlled territory on June 26 and take a stand against 2 years of rampant violence and executions, the Telegraph reported. Now, ladies and gentlemen, you've got the people of Persia who are rising up only to be slaughtered. You've got these Palestinians in Gaza rising up, and they'll be slaughtered too. You can't make deals with these people, you understand? Hamas was supposed to be disarmed on phase two of our peace plan. Everybody praised it and celebrated it. We were assured, oh, the Turkeys are going to do it. Yeah, the Turks. Well, the Qataris are going to do it. Yeah, when they're not trying to destroy our country and every other country. Yeah. The Egyptians, oh, they're going to help too. They haven't lifted a finger. No revolutionary perishes, nor does a revolution die when it rises to establish justice and vanquish falsehood. The Facebook page, I wonder if AIPAC did this. You think it was AIPAC, Mr. Producer? Or the Jews? Maybe Netanyahu's behind this. Weapons, they say, quote, weapons are of no avail. Terror is futile. You shall not break our spirits nor sap our resolve.

We're coming today or the day after, while you are destined to fall and vanish, gathering together in the depths and darkness of hell. This is what I've talked about forever, the distinction between the Islamists and Muslims. About 20% of Muslims are Islamists, and you can see it. They're the ones that destroy and kill and rape. And unfortunately, many of the imams in our country, and now many of the political and podcaster figures who are quote-unquote Muslim, are more Islamist. That's the point. The Facebook page, backed by dozens of messages of support, is demanding that the vicious militant group and other tyrannical rulers in the Gaza Strip prioritize the innocent lives of citizens over their own selfish interests. Well, good luck with that. Rami Haroun, a Gaza resident who supports the protest, told The Telegraph that the movement aims to send a clear message that, quote, the equation is changed. I think he means the equation is changing. And that these silent people have decided to speak up despite the risks they may face. These are brave people, whether in Iran, whether in Lebanon, whether in Gaza. It's only the Islamists who do this worldwide. It's not Christians, it's not Jews, it's not Buddhists, it's not Hindus. Anyone who wants to rule Gaza from now on must understand one thing. The people of Gaza do not any longer, or cannot longer, be fooled by the few words about patriotism, nor by a verse or a hadith used to justify failure. People of Gaza want to live. They want dignity, safety, future. This is the post on Facebook. They want a life without gambles and without adolescent adventures that they pay the price for every single time. I support any peaceful movement that calls for an end to all this absurdity. A United Nations report released this week revealed that Hamas terrorists and police units in Gaza have beaten, maimed, publicly executed Palestinians over the last 2 years. Oh, you don't say. The report found at least 7 Palestinians were killed, 832 were injured in 2025, 130% jump in 2024. There's been more than 7 murdered. They hanged that many in one afternoon. Where's Ilhan Omar? Where is she? She's attacking Jerry Seinfeld. So where is this free Palestine? Is it in Gaza? No. Ask the Palestinians. Well, where else is it? In the Palestinian Authority territories? No, hell no. It doesn't exist, which is what the man said. Now, there are smart comics and there are dumb comics. Joe Rogan is a dumb comic. Jerry Seinfeld is a smart comic. There's a guy named Dave Smith, most of you never heard of, the unknown comic. He's a putz and a half. Again, Jerry Seinfeld is a smart guy. There we are. So what about this? Where's the river to the sea crowd? Oh, they're harassing Jerry Seinfeld. What do you think about that, folks? Tell you what I think about it. It's par for the course, and it is amazing to me that we don't hear from these people who claim to be concerned about Muslims and Palestinians in particular. They certainly are not. Then we have here, and we'll explore it further when we return after the hard break, former Abdul Asayid, who is running as an Islamist, pro-terror organization, Senate candidate in the Democrat Party. Look, that's what he is. That's what he is. That's what he is. Well, one of his staffers is among the University of Michigan graduates accused of violent conspiracy to terrorize Jews. Perfect Democrat. Perfect Democrat? Maybe she'll run for mayor after Mondami's doing such a fantastic job. Let's explore this when we return. Another candidate running in the Senate in Michigan to represent the Islamists. I'll be right back. Do you really want another summer like last summer, barely sleeping?

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2: Fox News, I'm Chris DeMeo. A peace deal between the U.S. and Iran appears close, but both sides are saying different things about the agreement.
3: Iranian media says billions in sanctions relief would be available up front at the signing. The Trump administration says not so fast.
4: Vice President J.D. Vance says Iran will not be receiving any cash up front or sanctions relief for signing the Memorandum of Understanding.
2: Fox's Lucas Tomlinson at the White House. A children's lemonade stand in Boston is robbed. The hunt for the suspect's underway.
5: Cops say two children were engaged in the time-honored American tradition of setting up a table and selling lemonade when a pair of suspects robbed their sales, reported to be about $50. Authorities say the suspects are themselves young, about 14 and 11 years old.
2: Fox's Eric Sean. 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
7: From 21 Alive, I'm meteorologist Noah Gordon with their forecast. A much calmer and quieter Friday across our region. Only about 80 degrees this afternoon under mostly sunny skies. Tonight, a low right around that 60 degree mark here with mostly clear skies. Tomorrow and into the weekend, we stay pleasant, low humidity. Temperatures only in the low to mid 80s for your weekend. And that pleasantness sticks around, low humidity persisting into next week. I'm meteorologist Noah Gordon on WOWO 92.3 FM, 1190 AM.
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2: Hello, America. Welcome back. Welcome, front. 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All right. Oopsie doopsie. I had something here I wanted to do, and I can't find it now. Bear with me. Hold on here. Ah! You know, ladies and gentlemen, this Democrat Party is trying to intimidate and threaten Supreme Court justices now, as they do all the time. Pete Buttigieg is in on the act. They're waiting for this birthright citizenship decision, and they're trying to create a controversy. And they're trying to make it clear, and I reject this, but nonetheless, they're trying to make it clear that if they rule the wrong way on that decision, there will be a price to pay. There will be a price to pay. All right. Listen to this. Cut 10, go.
3: We have to deal with a Supreme Court that is now a rogue Supreme Court. To see them eviscerate the Voting Rights Act is to see them reverse some of the most important progress this country ever made. Wiping out black political representation, but also wiping out part of what actually is great within the complex American story. The fact that this country was able to face down its demons.
4: Yeah, yeah.
3: Which is what the Voting Rights Act responded to. Just like the 14th Amendment responded to this country facing down its darkest demons. Talking about that isn't disparaging America, which is what this administration would want you to believe. Talking about that is honoring what was greatest about America, which was our capacity to overcome that. And now we've had this leap back from a rogue Supreme Court.
2: You see how they try to destroy our institutions? It's a rogue Supreme Court because they disagree with it. Cut 11, go.
4: Now, there are some really progressive ideas about handling that rogue Supreme Court.
3: Mm-hmm.
4: What do you think about some of those?
3: I think it's time to think big. Nowhere, including increasing
4: the number of justices?
3: Nowhere in the Constitution does it say that there have to be 9 Supreme Court justices. That one doesn't even take a constitutional amendment. It just takes a readiness to set up a court that fits this.
2: Yeah, but
3: there's
2: been 9 members on there for over 100 years. You see, they want to tamper with this because they're not getting the results they want. And they've made this clear. They want to add 4 Democrats to the Senate. They want to destroy the Electoral College.

0: This is all about grabbing power. This guy is a moron, he's a buffoon, and he's dangerous just like the rest of them. They're all extremely dangerous. All of them. All of them. Here's Hillary Clinton at an event in Chicago today. You know, you would think these people would retire, but they're not going to retire. And they also get paid a lot of money for coming to these events. Listen to this. Cut 12, go.
1: We are in another revolution, but it's a counter-revolution to the revolution that...
0: Doesn't that sound like me? You know what? I'm going to tell you something. There's a lot of people who listen to this radio show all over the country, but especially in New York City, including on the left. And you'll hear them use phrases that I've been using for 25 years. A counter-revolution to the revolution. It's in my books. It's in my vocabulary. We've talked about that repeatedly. And so they try to twist it. And so she does. Go ahead.
1: It is a revolution to turn the clock back. It is a revolution to take away the rights that we have worked so hard
0: and
1: to achieve.
0: And which right are we trying to take away? I'm just curious. Which right are we trying to take away? See, we defend the Constitution, and they claim that's going backwards. And yet... they're the ones who wave it around with the First Amendment, and when they're in trouble, they claim due process, and it's been violated, and on and on and on. We have eternal truths. We're celebrating the 215th anniversary of the Declaration of Independence soon, right? What's that all about? That's about liberty. Go ahead.
1: The revolution, the... enables those who are in power right now to fire well-qualified black and women admirals and generals and military officers.
0: Who is firing well-qualified blacks and women? Who's doing that? I'm curious. That would be a crime. Not a crime, that would be a violation, I should say. Go ahead.
1: The right to be promoted, and they are not. Because this particular counter-revolutionary crew in Washington right now doesn't want us to be a rainbow nation, doesn't want us to have the kind of vision of a country where we all have a place. So let's stay awake.
0: You know what? I can't stand. I don't want to listen to this anymore. I'm just not going to listen to this anymore. I can't stand her to begin with her BS. I can't stand it. So, we're going to take a commercial. I'll be right back.
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Anywhere. And you'll also be a proud partner with a wireless company that shares your values and was founded by a veteran himself, and that's Pure Talk. So I wouldn't waste any more time on this. We've talked about it a lot. Jump in with both feet. It's okay. I did it a long time ago. Dial #250 and say Mark Levin. That's #250. Say Mark Levin, and you'll switch in as little as 10 minutes. It's painless. If you want to keep your phone and phone number, you can. Again, dial #250 and say Mark Levin today. This guy, Grant Plattner, if he gets elected to a Senate, I give up. Honest to God. It used to be you were a neo-Nazi, you can't win. Used to be you did grotesque things in a public bathroom, you couldn't win. Right? Used to be you lied about you're cheating on your wife. Used to be you manhandled a woman. That was enough. That's enough. Used to be when you trash-mouthed soldiers, including one that was shot 4 times. That's enough. This guy, yeah, he's a centipede of disaster, and yet the Democrats are behind him. They're pouring the billionaires are pouring millions of money. God knows how much money into this.

So there's more. Maine Senate nominee Grant Plattner kept his hideous Nazi tattoo to remind himself, quote, that the U.S. was the evil bad guy overseas, unquote, according to an ex-girlfriend with whom he cheated on his fiance in 2021. There's so many ex-girlfriends with whom he cheated on his fiance, and they didn't even know he had a fiance or a wife. Now, that aside, that tells you he knew exactly what that tattoo was, which we all knew he knew, and that he's a serial liar about it. The left-wing streamer is not left-wing, is a commie, who spoke to the Post as the second woman to say that Plattner knew about the fascist origin of his Totenkopf skull and crossbones tattoo, despite his claims that he didn't realize it was a Third Reich symbol until last fall. His assertions were backed up by texts reviewed by the Post that she'd sent to her mom, in September 2025, a guy's cheating right up to his campaign, in which she blasted him for his Nazi tattoo, small d, and claims that he tarnished her reputation by using her to step out on his fiance. I don't doubt any of that. The woman also offered allegations Plattner cheated on a second partner before his current wife, a now ex-fiance he was engaged to around the same time. The guy's a dog. He's a pig on top of everything else. That's okay with the Democrat. We'll take dogs. We'll take pigs. We're the party of Ted Kennedy and Chappaquiddick. That didn't stop us. LBJ, endless affairs even while he was president. JFK, same thing. Hate to say it. God bless his soul. It's just the truth. What about Bill Clinton, BJ? While they're president. That's right. A person who is a leftist, I immediately looked at him and asked him, is that a Totenkopf? And he told me he will hold his weight forever. Bravo sob story about how it was, but he decided to keep it as a reminder that the United States was that evil, the bad guy overseas. In other words, it had nothing to do with any mental or emotional condition afterwards. He's a liar. And the woman spoke to the Post on the condition that her name would not be used. On Wednesday, the woman publicly shared screenshots of private messages where he described the Nazi tattoo. And the messages to her mother were dated September 26, 2025, before his tattoo was publicly known. Quote, better not take a peek at the Nazi tattoo on his chest, she wrote in another message to a pal. She also included a screenshot of an image of Plattner on a boat showing off oysters dated June 15, 2021 in Bar Harbor, Maine, not far from his hometown. Plattner told the woman someone in his military leadership suggested the whole crew get the skull and crossbones tattoo because he was a military history buff, the woman said. So he knew exactly what he's doing. We knew he did. She said she met Plattner on Tinder and texted with him for months before dating him in 2021. When she moved to Maine for work. Seems like he tailored his answer to me, knowing my politics, since that's one of the reasons we matched on Tinder in the first place. Yeah, he's a real slimeball. The pair started talking. He probably cannot believe that he's the Democrat nominee for the Senate and that he might become a senator if the people are too stupid to vote for him. I've endorsed Susan Collins despite everything because this guy has to be defeated. Has to be defeated, or we have no standards left in this country. We're electing people with ties to a man who wanted to blow up the Twin Towers, the blind sheik, an Islamist. We're electing Islamists all over the country. We're electing Marxists all over the country. I mean, it's crazy. And it's all through the Democrat Party, not the Republican Party. The pair started talking in February 2021, started dating about mid-July 2021. The Post confirmed the woman had multiple posts on social media alluding to a dalliance with Graham during that time period. Last October, and by the way, he's taking all these pictures with this tattoo. He's showing off his tattoo, but he doesn't know what it means, Mr. Producer. He doesn't know what it means, but he's showing everybody his disgusting body.
Last October, she posted that Graham Patner's a piece of S, but not because he's a communist. No, of course, because she is too. She alleges that their romance together ended after she found out from a mutual friend that Patner was engaged to another woman around the same time. Now, you know, for some people, that's no big deal. For me, it is a big deal. For me, it's a big deal. Not because I'm square or anything like that, even though I am. It's a big deal. If you don't have the honor and the morals, and you're engaged to stay faithful to that woman, then you're not going to be faithful to anybody for any reason on any matter. That's the way I see it. Graham's repeatedly said he picked a skull and crossbones tattoo off a wall in Croatia. Oh, no wonder they could never get the tattoo guy. To commemorate surviving Ramadi and his friends who were killed there. Look how this sick bastard uses military service, uses the men he served with. Look what he does. Look what he does. Graham has also since covered up the tattoo. Unlike Susan Collins, he says, who refuses to take questions on her disastrous vote to confirm Brett Kavanaugh, gut rural hospitals, and supported every foreign war the last 30 years. What is she doing? He's trying to turn her into something she's not, right? She's a fairly liberal Republican. So she votes for the defense budget, and she voted to confirm Kavanaugh because of the lie. Look at this pig. He lies about his background, his cheating, his abuse of a woman, the tattoo, and then he attacks Susan Collins for voting for Kavanaugh. Why? Look how they tried to set up Kavanaugh. Now, this whistleblower told the Post she never wanted to come forward with her story, but became concerned by what she saw as Platner's lying to the people of Maine about his tattoo and a pattern of behavior toward women. She saw in recent news reports he abused women just by the fact that he was sleeping around when he was engaged, sleeping around when he was married. He lied to them. He concealed it. And remember what he said even about rape. Effectively dismissed it. But that's when he was in a dark period. Now he's enlightened. She said she does not have her old text with Platner because she deleted all his messages when she found out he was cheating. The woman underscored that Platner was never violent, never did anything without her consent. Critically, she's not the first woman to have screenshots of private messages describing the tattoo before it became publicly known. See, the tattoo's important. You might, well, it's a tattoo, for God's sake. When you go out of your way to put a tattoo like that on your body, you're a neo-Nazi. That's what he's trying to conceal, that he was a neo-Nazi. You understand? The Power Hour is next. Hour 3. We'll take calls at the bottom of next hour. We'll be right back.

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4: On the verge of an agreement. I'm Lisa Lacera, Fox News. The U.S. and Iran about 85% of the way there in greenlighting a deal that would end the conflict. But the administration says Iran gets no incentives before signing it.
5: Vice President J.D. Vance posted, quote, "The Iranians are not receiving any cash and no funds are being released for simply signing a deal or attending a meeting. If the Islamic Republic of Iran meets its obligations, then economic benefits will flow to them and to the entire region. The bulk of the details are outstanding, though the administration says Iran needs to open up the Strait of Hormuz, that its frozen assets won't be released until it reaches certain performance metrics, its nuclear program will be dismantled, and it'll stop funding terrorist groups across the region."
4: Fox's Rich Edson in Washington. President Trump says the U.S. strike has killed the leader, Trende Arangua. The president posting on Truth Social, the U.S. has killed Nino Guerrero. Trende Arangua has been labeled by the U.S. as a terrorist organization. Guerrero was charged in New York federal court with racketeering, conspiracy, and other crimes, including support to terrorists in offenses that go back more than 10 years. A key surveillance tool set to expire in about an hour.
6: There's worry about unprecedented vulnerability. This summer, a bipartisan coalition tanked an emergency FISA extension in Congress. FISA siphons the calls, emails, and texts of foreign intelligence targets. But a court ruling says the government can still track suspect communications, despite a lapse in the law. However, it's unclear if telecommunications companies will provide digital breadcrumbs to the government, lacking a congressional safeguard.
4: Fox's Chad Pergram. Democrats voted against the measure because they want Bill Pulte, the acting director of national intelligence, to be removed, arguing he doesn't have the intelligence experience for the job. 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
4: Charlie Kirk's accused killer was back in court in Utah.
21: Tyler Robinson and his defense team in Utah County Court tried to make their case that prosecutor Christopher Ballard violated the court's gag order by responding to media inquiries about the defense's characterization of an ATF ballistics report, which they say was misleading. Ballard testifying,
22: "The goal of these interviews was to respond to
11: the specific media inquiries that

0: being generated by the misinformation that was circulating about the bullet testing.
1: The judge also hearing arguments on a defense motion to block hearsay evidence in the Capitol murder case. Jeff Manasso, Fox News.
2: The judge will make a decision on the motions later this month. The trial date has not been set, and Robinson has yet to enter a plea. A judge has awarded Blake Lively some legal fees, but no punitive damages in her lawsuit against fellow actor and director Justin Baldoni. Lively sued Baldoni in 2024, claiming he defamed her after she accused him of sexual misconduct during the filming of the movie It Ends With Us. Lively and Baldoni settled the bulk of their dispute last month, just as a trial was about to start. Your food delivery app might be replacing more waiters at restaurants.
3: DoorDash, one of the world's leading food delivery and ordering apps, announces the debut of an artificially intelligent chatbot that takes your order. They call it Ask DoorDash, and it is designed to end the need for scrolling through restaurant options and menus. Now the platform says you can just tell the chatbot what you're in the mood to eat. But it goes beyond your dinner desires. The chatbot will also work with grocery orders, even allowing users to upload photos or paste links to recipes for the AI to arrange for you to buy ingredients and have them delivered.
2: Fox's Evan Brown. I'm Lisa Lucera. This is Fox News.
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5: From 21 Alive, I'm meteorologist Noah Gordon with their forecast. A much calmer and quieter Friday across our region. Only about 80 degrees this afternoon under mostly sunny skies. Tonight, a low right around that 60-degree mark here with mostly clear skies. Tomorrow and into the weekend, we stay pleasant, low humidity. Temperatures only in the low to mid-80s for your weekend. And that pleasantness sticks around, low humidity persisting into next week. I'm meteorologist Noah Gordon on WoWo 92.3 FM, 1190 AM.
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8: 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Two great Life, Liberty, and Levin programs for you. Tomorrow night, General Jack Keane and Senator Rick Scott. Sunday, Senator John Fetterman and Nathan Sales, who was the State Department's Director of Counterterrorism. Just terrific. Great guests. And most of all, my monologues. Tomorrow night's monologue will be the most important monologue, or I call them opening statements, that I've ever given. Ever. This is very sick, what I'm going to tell you in the New York Post, but it's elsewhere as well. Despicable trolls post doctored photos. Ready? Showing them urinating on Austin Metcalf's grave. This is the young man who was stabbed in the heart by Carmelo Anthony, for which he was found guilty by a mixed-race jury that had Asians, that had Latinos, had women, as well as men. Ghoulish internet trolls are editing photos of themselves so they appear to be urinating on Austin Metcalf's grave. You know, what? Think about the family. This poor kid. He was not confrontational. He was not combative. You have this guy, Carmelo Anthony. First of all, he's coming to this game with a knife in his backpack, which was illegal. And he goes into the other team's tent and he's asked politely to leave upwards of 15 times in a period of 4 or 5 minutes. And then Austin Metcalf just says to him, look, you really need to leave and so forth and so on. He says, put your hands on me and I'll show you what I'll do. So it doesn't shove him, he doesn't hurt him, barely touches him. Not to challenge him, but in a very friendly way, like, come on. Pulls out the knife and shoves it with all his might right into the center of his chest. And his last words were, I've been stabbed. Like he couldn't believe it. And he knew he was dying. And so the sympathy of these radicals is for Carmelo Anthony. He could have gotten 5 to 99 years. He got 35 years, which means he has to serve at least half. So when he's 30, 32, 33, he'll be eligible to be released. Austin Metcalf is dead. His life is gone in a second. He's no longer with us. A week ago he was. And his parents are suffering. His twin brother saw it happen right in front of his eyes. Numerous photos showing the despicable act surfaced on social media this week after 19-year-old Anthony was convicted on Tuesday of first-degree murder. And it took them 3 hours. And the 2025 stabbing with some of the photos tagged with the likes of hashtag free Carmelo Anthony, hashtag Austin Metcalf, and even F him. And I can't read all this other stuff, which is grotesque. But they show pictures of themselves leaking, if you will, on his headstone. Each of the photos showed the individual standing by what appeared to be 17-year-old Metcalf's grave, which featured photos of him and the caption, beloved son, brother, and warrior, as a stream of fake yellow urine flowed from their crotches and onto the tombstone. Who even thinks of this sick stuff? They appear to be part of a wider movement that believes the prosecution was racist, claims stemming from the fact that he's black while his victim was white. Wouldn't it be the other way around? Isn't that the typical reason for these protests and violence if a white guy kills a black guy? Here, a black guy kills a white guy. The two high schoolers clashed at a Texas track meet April 2025 when Anthony was sitting in the tent of Metcalf's team, and Metcalf asked him to leave. Anthony repeatedly refused before finally saying, touch me and find out. Metcalf then pushed him, but as I said, in a very gentle way, he whipped out his knife from his bag and plunged it in the Metcalf's chest, killing him almost instantly. Anthony was quickly arrested and claimed self-defense, while supporters insisted prosecutors arguing otherwise were following a racist line of attack. Even the defense witnesses, one of them said, yes, Carmelo was the aggressor. The witness that the defense called. And lawyers, former prosecutors, even defense counsel who watched the entirety of the trial for various television networks and cable networks and other media outlets, to a person, as I heard, said it was an open and shut case, that the defense attorneys didn't even have much to argue. Terrible. Compounding the issue was the racial makeup of the jury, which included white, Asian, and Hispanic people, but no black people. The case drew a huge, but it wasn't all white, was it, like the reporters keep saying? But putting that aside, that crap aside, was it a legitimate verdict? And it absolutely was. The case drew huge crowds to the Texas courthouse where it was held, with factions clashing in explosive arguments over the race issue. They created a race issue.

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4: It was back you up with exactly what you said about the Islamification of cities. This is another city that's going that same direction.
5: Your town?
4: What was that, sir?
5: Your town? Your town is?
4: Yes, sir. Yep. Mm-hmm. Yes, sir. I have... neighbors that over the past few years have come from Afghanistan, most of them. I have a neighbor on one side that's Afghanistan, and then they bought a house on my other side, so I'm actually between two Afghanistan groups. There's another house down at the end of the block. The former Presbyterian church that's around the corner closed down, and that is now a mosque. Mm-hmm. When I go to my doctor, most of the patients to the doctor next door usually are wearing burqas.
5: Where's this town?
4: It is about 6 miles north of Albany, the capital.
5: Mm-hmm. Mm-hmm. Wow. It's a little town.
4: Following the same prototype as Dearborn and Hamtramck in Michigan. Same prototype.
5: Mm-hmm. Patterson, New Jersey. It's another one. We can go right down the list. Plano, Texas. Yeah.
4: And you're
5: all right.
4: 100% right, because yeah. This is an apathetic voting bloc. All Democrat. Very few turnout here for the people. And, of course, 95% turnout for the Muslims.
5: Yeah, well, the imams are pushing them out, putting them to the poll. Almost 100% of their members are voting, 90-some percent. This is what they did in New York. This is what they do in Dearborn and other places. And this is what they're doing all over the country. Thank you for your call, my friend. Ay-ay-ay. That's all I have to say. I'm going to be straight with you, folks. I talk about protecting your liberty, your family, your future. And right now, I think one of the smartest moves you can make is diversify. And I'm not kidding. The sooner the better for your financial future. And that includes gold and silver. Gold just had a little bit of a pullback. Now, you know what that means? It means you have a little window, a real opportunity to get at lower prices before the next move up. As a matter of fact, it's already starting to move, to be perfectly honest with you. I check it every day. And I believe that move is coming quickly and will be significant. So the fundamentals haven't changed. Washington keeps spending. You just heard that report I read to you. And the value of the dollar will go down and keeps going down. Gold keeps doing what it's always done, holding its value even during risky and shaky periods.

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0: All right. Much the world stays silent. Pastor John Hagee's been a steadfast voice for Israel for decades. He started an organization, Christians United for Israel, more than a quarter century ago. It's got 11 million members. He knows, he believes, he preaches the connection between Judaism and Christianity and the Judeo-Christian belief system. He is a Christian Zionist. And he is a wonderful man, an evangelical Christian. Is one of the largest congregations in the country in San Antonio, Texas, Cornerstone Church. It's been my honor, my wife's honor, to speak there, to spend several days with them and at the church and to see the things that they do. And, of course, they're very proud of their ministry, and they should be. They do so many things for so many people. In his important new book, God's Prophetic Clock, Pastor Hagee lays out the clear biblical timeline we're watching unfold right in front of our eyes. The book tells you how Israel was reborn in a single day in 1948, just as the prophet said. Jerusalem reunited under Jewish control in 1967. Nations of the earth turning against the Jewish people. These are not random events. They are signs from Scripture that we're approaching a critical hour. The clock is ticking. The dangers to Israel and to freedom are intensifying. 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So please get a copy of God's Prophetic Clock. 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You won't regret it. All right, let us go to Larry, Roberts, Illinois, the great WRPW. Larry, go right ahead, please.
1: Mark, I have two things to thank you for before I get into my point. I think you have the best bumper music of anybody. Oh, and number two, I think you are the best guy for supporting John Hagee Ministries. It's a wonderful thing.
0: Thank you.
1: Now,
0: he's
1: my
0: great.
1: Point is about Israel. And yeah. I wish Trump would look right at Iran and Hezbollah and say, look, you guys have no cards. Israel has the right to defend itself. Israel has responded to violence with violence. And if you guys don't want to play the game that way, this is over. We are going to eliminate you from the game. Mm-hmm. Because, I mean,

0: able to say that to, what is her name, Vladimir Zelensky, you have no cards. I wish he would tell Iran, you have no cards. Do not throw Hezbollah out here. And we are behind
1: Do me a favor, because we're going to come to a hard break here. Do me a favor. Watch tomorrow night's Life, Liberty, and Levin on Fox, 8 p.m. Eastern. Watch and listen to my opening statement, please. And I'm asking the whole country to do this. And our two great guests as well, General Jack Keane and Senator Rick Scott. But this opening, I think, is one of the most important I've ever done. And I really want it to resonate with as many patriots, American patriots, as is possible. And I think what I would like to do is, if you all listen to it, we can discuss it next week on radio as well. But I really want to thank you, Larry. Beautiful call. You're 100% right. And we got to make sure Hezbollah is not included in any deal and that Israel has the right to defend itself. Thank you, sir. Every Friday, in your honor, Ray Charles in America. Here we go.

0: 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And we remember and support our friends in Ukraine and Israel and Persia. And you, the American people, thank God for you. Good night, Spritey and Griffey and Pepsi and Smokey. Good night, Zelda and Gigi. Good night, Indy and Patton and Rory. Good night, Marty and little Barney. Good night, Dad and Mom. We're holding down the fort. Good night, Leo and Joe and Bernard. Good night, Eric. Good night, Teddy. And good night, Lou and all the other great patriots who've passed. Don't forget, tomorrow night on Fox, 8 p.m. Eastern, please set your recorder. And we will see you tomorrow night, Sunday night, and Monday. Have a great weekend.
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0: The National Anthem, proudly brought to you by Not Just Decks. 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
2: Fox News, in a stunning reversal Thursday, President Trump abruptly called off a planned military strike against Iran, declaring that a peace agreement was within reach and that the time and place of the signing of that agreement would be announced shortly, telling reporters Thursday at the Oval Office.
3: Probably have a signing maybe in Europe and... great thing. Most importantly, we have a deal that Iran will never have a nuclear weapon, which was the whole purpose of what we had to go through to get this. So it was a big, very big thing.
2: Fox's Mark Meredith has more from the White House.
4: The news follows a day filled with threats, as Trump himself warned massive airstrikes were hours away.
3: We have a signing soon, and the documents are in pretty final shape. So we'll see.
4: The president claims Iran is ready to abandon its nuclear program. Iran has spent months telling the world that's non-negotiable. Democrats say the president's on and off again threats show he has no exit strategy.
2: President Trump says Vice President J.D. Vance will be there for the signing of the deal. Today marks 10 years since the massacre of dozens at an LGBTQ nightclub in Orlando, Florida. Fox's Tanya J. Powers.
5: A decade has passed since 49 people were killed when a gunman opened fire inside the Pulse nightclub in Orlando, Florida, and an annual observance is planned. The Pulse Remembrance Ceremony will feature performances from local artists, including the Orlando Gay Chorus, and a special presentation by the city's Poet Laureate. A candlelight ceremony and reading of the 49 names will conclude the event. At the time of the massacre in 2016, it was the deadliest mass shooting in U.S. history. Recently, city officials unveiled updated plans for a permanent memorial that will feature a healing garden, reflecting pool, and tributes to those killed, and will be built on the site of the former nightclub. Tanya J. Powers, Fox News.
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2: Eliminated. I'm Deborah Valentine, Fox News. The leader of the notorious Trende Aragua gang is dead. President Trump says a swift and lethal kinetic strike killed Hector Ruthven Ford Guerrero Flores. The U.S. had labeled the gang a terrorist organization. Defense Secretary Pete Hegseth posted on X that the strike occurred earlier in the week on a Trende Aragua compound in Venezuela. The U.S. says a deal with Iran to end their conflict is near. Iran's foreign minister posting on X, a deal has never been closer. Here's Fox's Lucas Tomlinson.
3: A senior administration official says the White House is 80% of the way there to signing a memorandum of understanding with Iran to kickstart a new 60-day implementation period. The Strait of Hormuz would be opened, the U.S. blockade lifted. Iranian media says billions in sanctions relief would be available up front at the signing. The Trump administration says not so fast. Vice President J.D. Vance says Iran will not be receiving any cash up front or sanctions relief for signing the memorandum of understanding. He adds, if the Islamic Republic of Iran meets its obligations, then economic benefits will flow to them and to the entire region.
2: U.S. officials say a deal could be announced this weekend. Lawmakers have failed to secure an extension for the surveillance tool FISA, which monitors all foreign intelligence information. It expires at midnight as the 2026 World Cup kicks off in the U.S. Congressman Jody Arrington of Texas on Fox Business's Maria Bartiromo's Wall Street.
4: Well, I think it's par for the course for Democrats, right? They're showing once again the links they'll go to obstruct this president, and once again resorting to holding the American people's security hostage to do it.
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5: From 21 Alive, I'm meteorologist Noah Gordon with their forecast. A much calmer and quieter Friday across our region. Only about 80 degrees this afternoon under mostly sunny skies. Tonight, a low right around that 60-degree mark here with mostly clear skies. Tomorrow and into the weekend, we stay pleasant, low humidity. Temperatures only in the low to mid-80s for your weekend. And that pleasantness sticks around, low humidity persisting into next week. I'm meteorologist Noah Gordon on WoWo 92.3 FM, 1190 AM.
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7: 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Everything's taxed in these cities, everything.
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1: Oh, you're damn right it is, and we are fired up on a big Friday episode of Fox Across America with Jimmy Failla. Stacking the deck, Ryan Reese is coming by, superstar comedian here on the New York scene, to talk about pound for pound with probably the best punchline anywhere in politics, Hunter Biden telling Gavin Newsom that they should form a ticket for the 2028 presidential campaign. We've even got some sound from their tour bus that we will get into with Lydia Moynihan from the New York Post. Superstar financial correspondent is going to be here as well. And we will get into your calls, text, tweets, carrier pigeons, the whole barnyard jamboree. 888-788-9910 is the phone number. You know the deal on this program. You're all welcome. We don't care who you vote for. Nobody cares what you're identifying as. We're certainly not going

0: draw the line at what you're sexually attracted to. I'm a former New York City cab driver. Do you know what my coworkers were doing on a Friday night? The point is, phones are open. Be a Republican. Be a Democrat. Just do not be a... Happy Friday, man. Big news off the tippy top of the show. If you didn't catch it, it's been all over the trades this morning. We have just added another stand-up show to the 2027 lineup. Literally every week of 2026 is full. But April the 10th, 2027, we are coming back to the great state of Pennsylvania. We will be at the Palace Theater in Greensburg, PA. That's a big damn deal. Okay, promoted by the same folks who had us at the Carnegie Library last November. It was an epic show. We burnt it to the ground. It went so well, they don't want us back at the Carnegie a second time.
1: That's just how white folks
0: will
1: do.
0: That's not true. They've just moved it to a bigger venue, which is a big damn deal. And those tickets are on sale right now at foxacrossamerica.com. It is April the 10th, 2027. The Palace Theater in Greensburg, Pennsylvania. Come see me do what I do best, which is drink alcohol in the green room. As for the other comedy going on right now, it's this back and forth between Trump and Iran on a deal. Trump truth socialing earlier today that Iran has leaked details of a fraudulent deal that's not the real one. Iran taking a couple of shots at our drones last night, only to have them shot down over the Straits of Hormuz. Whole thing's a mess. But the point is, we will continue to monitor that situation. The stock market, very optimistic today. It shot up as oil went down. So people on the street believe that a deal could be coming sometime soon, which is the good news. Because in truth, the only real obstacle to the economy right now is the price of gas. Okay, as gas goes down, inflation goes down. The jobs numbers tripled the estimates last month. So you think about the indicators are there. They just really need to get this out of the way and release the frickin' hounds already. But as it pertains to the rest of politics, the Hunter Biden thing is so funny to me, and I really have to start there. Hunter did Gavin Newsom's podcast. Hilarious. Here is the clip, though, of him talking to Newsom. And I just want you to explain this. Oh, I want to explain this anyway. Hunter Biden has actually timed his effort at image rehabilitation really well, because he's entering the chat at the same time that Graham Plattner is going viral.
2: That's true. That is true.
0: Okay. Hunter Biden is a guy in recovery. And yeah, he might have been a low-level extortionist at best, some type of bottom-feeding influence peddler at worst. He knocked up a stripper, abandoned her and the baby. I mean, he's a dirtbag, but he doesn't have a Nazi tattoo, and he doesn't have a dozen allegations of assault against him. Last I checked, he also does not have what? A profile on an app for sexual predators. You know who does? Graham Plattner. You know, the guy who's nominated for Senate.
2: What the hell is the world coming to?
0: So the truth is, as much as the Hunter Biden laptop is a liability to people who followed the real story, people on the left believed the media when they told them things like this. Do you remember Chuck Todd talking down?
3: Instead of Roger Stone and WikiLeaks, it's Rudy Giuliani and some computer guy in Delaware. So this didn't work, so he'll try another planted story or another, you know, Russian, use some other, you know, discredited Russian propaganda. And for those of you spreading misinformation, shame on you. Shame on you. I don't know how some of you sleep at night who are doing this for a living on television.
0: Chuck Todd saying shame on you for reporting on the Hunter Biden laptop. Hunter Biden actually pled guilty to federal charges because of that laptop. But the point is, people on the left digested the Chuck Todd version of events, the Joe Scarborough version of events, where he claimed with a straight face that we were all being useful tools for Russia.
4: Here we are in 2020. This is what it's come down to, America. Giuliani is feeding Russian misinformation to Donald Trump and feeding Russian disinformation to the New York Post.

0: they know it's a lie.
1: Yeah, well, the New
0: York, that's where we are in 2020.
1: The New York Post can.
0: Just to let you know that they're still talking to Russians.
1: Soiling themselves.
0: And by the way, Russian hoax, come on.
1: Joining
0: really, seriously,
1: now.
0: History will expose you all as fools and useful idiots for the Russians.
2: Again, that's Joe Scarborough. Now, is that the most humiliating thing he's ever said on a television set to the American people, Joe Scarborough?
3: Not even close!
2: I mean, again, he is a lifelong human shield for Joe Biden. This is him in the days leading up to the event, you know, the actual event, the 2024 presidential debate that got Joe Biden thrown off the ticket. Here is Joe Scarborough vouching for him days before he went on the air and was such a disaster they removed him from the ticket.
0: Start your tape right now because I'm about to tell you the truth. And F you if you can't handle the truth. This version of Biden, intellectually, analytically, is the best Biden ever. Not a close second. And I've known him for years. The Brzezinskis have known him for 50 years. If it weren't the truth, I wouldn't say it.
4: He is so full of shit, this guy.
2: It's the same Joe Scarborough who Trump called Trump Hitler for 8 years. And then when Trump won the 2024 election, he knocked on his door and asked to be friends again. I mean,
3: that was embarrassing.
2: And Trump, of course, told him to talk to the hand. But the point is, half the country thinks Hunter Biden is a victim. And what's ironic about it is it's the half the country that hates the rich, that yells about things like nepotism

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11: There it is, Fox Across America with Jimmy Failla doing the damn thing. 888-788-9910. Ryan Reese going to be here. Okay, we're going to have Lydia Moynihan in the house. A lot happening. Fired up about it. But we got to play this Hunter Biden clip that I meant to get to earlier because it's just funny. He's on Gavin Newsom's podcast. They're making the rounds. I just thought this was interesting. Let me play it for you really quick. Clip 6.
12: I'm joined today by presidential candidate Hunter Biden, 2028. Come on, Hunter.
13: No.
12: You got buzz out there than it. You got the president of the United States, Donald Trump, talking about your candidacy for president of the United States.
13: I had to give you a break for just one day at least. Here's the deal. I'll run, but only as your VP, because the truth of the matter is the vice president's residence is a lot cooler. It's a lot easier job too.
11: Look at Hunter already trying to make the easy.

0: money. He's like, yeah, a lot easier job, nicer house. He's like, I don't actually want to do the work or anything like that.
1: Hunter's a dirtbag.
0: But, you know, this will, you'll probably see a lot of this over the weekend because Hunter also went on to vouch for the character of Graham Platner. Well, that's a wrap for me. I mean, if the guy who knocked up his brother's widow said you're okay, I don't know what else to add. I guess we're done here. I guess nothing left to see. But it's such a dumb time in our politics, okay, because what you're really watching is just a party flail. I've never seen a party flail like this. Like, I'm going to give you a good example of Republican disarray in the next segment. I am. We're going to talk about it. We'll devote some time to it. We're going to have some bipartisan criticism. I know people don't love that in talk radio, but oh well. You know what I mean?
2: You got some big testicles to pull this off, bro.
0: Okay. But the point is, the Democrats are literally just, they're down for whatever if they think it's going to lead their party to power. Meaning, they know communism's bad. And none of them were endorsing Zoran Mamdani. But I said, hey, pay attention to this race, because if he wins locally, they're going to start nominating guys like him nationally. And wouldn't you know it, Texas has got a vegan who says God is non-binary. James Tallarico, that moon bat, who's now trying to pretend he's not a vegan and he loves women.
3: Come on, don't bullshit me.
0: But they're backing off the throttle. Okay, New Jersey's got a congressman, Adam Hamamway, who was actually aiding and abetting the blind sheik who planned the 1993 World Trade Center bombing. We got guys running out in Michigan who are chanting death to America. Okay, because if it wins, the Democrats don't care about principle. They care about power. If the moon bats get them into office, if they can fundraise off crazy stuff, trans the kids. I don't care if they're five. If that's where the money is, that's where they're going. Okay, that is where they're going. And once they get into office, you know, if you have a senior president, they'll push back on it a little bit. But the danger of this is what happened last time. Joe Biden was popular to the Democrats because everybody knew that if he got in, they got to be president.
4: That's true. That is true.
0: You know, he was dragging a chair up and down the beach for 4 years while the rest of them were opening up the border and spending it like, I mean, you know the old line, they're spending like the Russians were in New Jersey. I don't even know what that means, but the point is they were spending too much.
5: Thanks, big government weenuses.
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10: Fox News, I'm Chris DeMeo. A peace deal between the U.S. and Iran appears close, but both sides are saying different things about the agreement.
11: Iranian media says billions in sanctions relief would be available up front at the signing. The Trump administration says not so fast.
12: Vice President J.D. Vance says Iran will not be receiving any cash up front or sanctions relief for signing the Memorandum of Understanding.
10: Fox's Lucas Tomlinson at the White House. A children's lemonade stand in Boston is robbed. The hunt for the suspect is still underway.
13: Cops say two children were engaged in the time-honored American tradition of setting up a table and selling lemonade when a pair of suspects robbed their sales, reported to be about $50. Authorities say the suspects are themselves young, about 14 and 11 years old.
10: That's Fox's Eric Sean reporting. 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
14: From 21 Alive, I'm meteorologist Noah Gordon with their forecast. A much calmer and quieter Friday across our region. Only about 80 degrees this afternoon under mostly sunny skies. Tonight, a low right around that 60 degree mark here with mostly clear skies. Tomorrow and into the weekend, we stay pleasant, low humidity. Temperatures only in the low to mid 80s for your weekend. And that pleasantness sticks around, low humidity persisting into next week. I'm meteorologist Noah Gordon on WoWo 92.3 FM, 1190 AM.
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4: Pennsylvania, April 10th of 2027. William, my comedy pimp. The calendar is completely full between now and the end of the year. But we just added Greensburg, and the tickets went on sale today. So that's a big damn deal. If you're listening on WJAS, if you're listening on Beaver County Radio, we're getting a band back together. That is, as you guys probably know, pound for pound, maybe one of my favorite places anywhere in the world, because I have a lot of my grandma's side of the family grew up in Ambridge, Pennsylvania. Big Steeler fans. Drank a lot of Iron City beer. Icy Lights, stuff like, if you've never had it, just pee in a can of beer. I kid, we love the Icy Lights. Don't you dare. Somebody, you stop it right now. You don't want to piss off the Yinzers, man. They'll get mad at you right now. That's a whole...
5: Somebody ought to belt you in the mouth.
4: But the last time I was out there, I got to go to my grandma's house that she grew up in Ambridge, which I've never seen. I mean, my grandma's been dead since 1996, but I've never saw her childhood home. It was a big damn deal. And we sold out the Carnegie Music Library. It was nuts. I've also been out there because I got the Founders Award from St. Barnabas Healthcare. I mean, it was amazing. One of the best nights of my life, like for real. So I love getting back out there. And that will be April of next year. And you'll hear a lot about it. We're going to do some, you know, local promotion and stuff like that. But in the very next hour, we're not sandwich boarding Jimmy's comedy career. We're bringing in comedian Ryan Reese, because nobody does a better job of assessing dirtbags than stand-up comedians. We work in the entertainment industry. We're in nightclubs 7 nights a week. We know a good dirtbag when we see one. A lot of them happen to be in the Democrat Party. Ryan will explain.
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2: Drug gang leader gone. I'm Chris DeMeo, Fox News. President Trump says the U.S. military has taken out the leader of the Trende Aragua gang.
3: President posted that, quote, at my direction, the United States Southern Command delivered a swift and lethal kinetic strike to successfully execute Nino Guerrero, the infamous leader of Trende Aragua, one of the most bloodthirsty terrorist organizations on the planet. The timing of the strike is unclear. The State Department has designated Trende Aragua a foreign terrorist organization.
2: Fox's Rich Edson. The world's wealthiest person just got a whole lot richer. Fox's Hillary Barsky has more.
4: SpaceX's stock launch was the biggest ever on Wall Street, making its leader, Elon Musk, the world's first trillionaire.
5: And let me tell you, if people had told me this was going to happen, I was like, man, you must be smoking some really good crack.
4: Shares of SpaceX rose 25% shortly after it began trading on Friday, giving it a market cap above $2.2 trillion and making it the sixth most valuable U.S. listed company. AI chip-making darling NVIDIA is tops on the list. However, Musk is still a trillionaire on paper because he can't sell his shares just yet. Musk says SpaceX is going public now because it needs money to fund its ambitions of putting satellites and data centers in space, among other initiatives. Hillary Barsky, Fox News.
2: Severe weather causing deadly destruction at a church in Manita, Virginia. At least one person was killed and nearly two dozen injured when a tent collapsed with parishioners underneath it.
6: The folks that observed it that were on scene indicated that when the high winds came through very quickly, the tent just catastrophically failed.
2: Acting Bedford Fire Chief Abby Johnston, she says the church was celebrating its 20th anniversary. She also says the church had the proper permits and the tent passed inspection by Bedford County earlier this week. 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
8: That heat's going to be out there for one more day.
9: Temperatures being 30 degrees above average.
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2: Top officials say the U.S. and Iran have agreed to wording of an agreement aimed at ending the war in the Middle East.
10: Pakistani officials have been acting as go-betweens for the U.S. and Iran when it comes to getting a peace deal. And now the Pakistani prime minister says mediators are working with both sides to finalize it. Vice President J.D. Vance said the deal has the potential to remake the region and lead to lasting peace. Sources are saying the deal is expected to pave the way for the phase lifting of sanctions on Iran and the reopening of the Strait of Hormuz. Meanwhile, U.S. Central Command says over 130 commercial ships have been redirected during the blockade on Iranian ports. Jill Nato, Fox News.
2: A former prominent film critic has died.
11: Audiences immediately recognized Gene Shalit with his puffy hair, oversized handlebar mustache, love of puns, and joyful laugh. Shalit, a movie critic and arts reporter for NBC's Today Show for more than 40 years, developed a popular segment.
12: Good morning and welcome to the Critics Corner,
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0: and you've got less than 2 hours to acquire it.
1: Shallet's family announced his death to NBC News, saying that he passed away peacefully after 100 years of an amazing life. Carmen Roberts, Fox News.
2: The Kennedy Center running out of options to keep President Trump's name on the facade of the iconic performing arts venue. A judge had rejected a request to pause a court-ordered deadline on Friday to remove references to Trump. And the U.S. beginning its quest for the World Cup on Friday night, the Americans defeating Paraguay 4-1. I'm Chris DeMeo. This is Fox News.
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4: From 21 Alive, I'm meteorologist Noah Gordon with their forecast. A much calmer and quieter Friday across our region. Only about 80 degrees this afternoon under mostly sunny skies. Tonight, a low right around that 60-degree mark here with mostly clear skies. Tomorrow and into the weekend, we stay pleasant, low humidity. Temperatures only in the low to mid-80s for your weekend. And that pleasantness sticks around, low humidity persisting into next week. I'm meteorologist Noah Gordon on WoWoWo 92.3 FM, 1190 AM.
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0: We are broadcasting live from the confines of an abandoned radio station in the secluded apartment building in a closet of high strangeness. From the foothills of the Colorado Rockies, it is time for full disclosure of the topics they told us were off limits. Hello there, I'm Connie Willis. This is Coast to Coast AM. And tonight, Disclosure Day, astrology, how that fits in together. Open lines and perfect music for sky watching. You let me know. I think you're going to say the same. So go ahead, turn off those lights. Join me for another interesting evening of conversation, much needed education, and the chance that we might get a little closer to the truth of what lurks amongst us and what is beyond. I'm Connie Willis, and this is Coast to Coast AM.
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4: 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And I'm always full of bruises. 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

0: you know, everything else that you can do. Tim, hello there. Coast to Coast AM, Connie Willis here. How are you? It's going to be a wonderful weekend. I'm excited about it. A lot of people talking about disclosure, and we're going to be doing that as well, especially tonight, an open line. So I'd like to hear from you and what you think about disclosure. Looking forward to your thoughts on maybe the film, if you saw it today or yesterday, or maybe you just already have your thoughts anyway, and you can tell us about that. All righty, big day here. I'm telling you, it's going to be interesting. I think you're going to enjoy the music as well. That's going to be fun. We'll have Tommy D in here making appearances along the way too, trying to stump me as he likes to do. And if you'd like to, and he does it. And if you would like to find me, you can go to ConnieWillis.com and sign up for my newsletter. And that's called Where's Willis. Just when you get there, just wait about 3 seconds and the window will pop up and you can sign up. All righty. Let's get ready here. What do we, listen to this. USA. Congrats to our soccer team that pulled it off 4-1 tonight. And now they're heading Friday. They're going to be playing Australia. Congratulations. We're behind you. And it looks like a lot of fun. Everybody's cheering it on and having a good time with what's happening with soccer as well. Our guest tonight, Mark Lerner, you guys know him. He's been on here before. Astrologer. He's been on here many times for like, I don't know what, 25,000 billion years he's been coming in and talking to all of us here. And this is the first time I get to talk to him, but he's a nationally respected astrologer and author and publisher with, like, I guess over 40 years of experience in both personal and world astrology. And we're going to go, we're going to learn that tonight, that there is a difference between the two. Also, former publisher and editor of Welcome to Planet Earth, and that was an internationally acclaimed astrology newspaper magazine that helped bridge the worlds together so that you could learn a whole lot more. He's been a busy man and he keeps it going. And he decided that he was going to see the Steven Spielberg film Disclosure Day. And he was going to kind of, well, I'm going to let him tell you what he did. But because of that, I had to get ready. So I also went to see the movie. I went yesterday and, well, we'll talk about that tonight. Mark Lerner, welcome back to Coast AM. How are you tonight?
1: I'm great, Connie. It's so wonderful to share with you and the Coast to Coast AM audience.
0: So you decided, I'm going to go see Disclosure Day. That's what I'm going to talk about. I'm going to, you know, add the astrology to it. And so because I was having you on, I was like, well, I better be ready. I'm going to go see that. I was going to wait till a little later, wait till a date paid for it, you know, that kind of thing. Didn't work out. I had to go do it myself. They're supposed to bring me popcorn. They didn't bring me popcorn, but I watched the movie. You watched the movie. And we got to be very careful not to give it away to anybody as well, but still talk about it.
1: Well, one of the things that was verified for me is a lot of my work in astrology goes back to 1947. And of course, a lot of Coast to Coast AM listeners understand the importance of that year. The Roswell crash and everything that happened June, July, and with the famous newspaper headline, you know, RAAF Air Force basically in New Mexico recover crashed flying saucer. However, the work that I did that I've researched is that there is actually, before that, 2 weeks before, and I've made a big study of this because there is actually a chart for flying saucers. Literally that term entered our language on June 24th. Well, June 24th, 1947 was the date. And this is a very famous event in the state of Washington between Mount Rainier and Mount Adams. Yeah, this is Kenneth Arnold, who was a businessman aviator, and he happened to be flying his plane,

He wrote down the time, or he marked it down, 2:59 in the afternoon, and he saw like 9 incredibly fast-moving objects. What happened was is that the next day, I believe it was in Pendleton, Oregon, and there's a famous story about this, and people can look this up in Wikipedia if you wanted to type in flying saucers or Kenneth Arnold. You'll pretty much be able to move around and find all this out. So the next day, he's trying to explain to a bunch of reporters. This would have been, so the event happened June 24th, 47, 2 weeks before the Roswell headlines, okay? And so he's describing how fast they're moving, 1,200 miles an hour, whatever it was. And one of the reporters seemed to ask, okay, so give us a better description, you know, Kenneth, about what's going on here. And he said something like, well, if you take a stone, and you would have skim it along the water. And some reporter says, you mean like a flying saucer? So that visual happened, and that was reported. And one thing I looked up was, I think it was in Dayton, Ohio, somewhere in the Midwest. 2 days later, there was a headline in the newspaper, flying saucer seen so-and-so. And this is an important kind of concept for a couple of reasons. So I don't want to, I know we have a certain limited time of each subject matter we want to do, but for the audience about astrology, there is therefore a chart for 2:59.

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4: Of astrology and astronomy, if we're trying to zoom in to the center of our galaxy, it's in the direction of Sagittarius. It's just a fact. It's a real happening, and that hardly changes over periods of time. It's a very slow-moving change because we're very far away. So I'm not saying that Sagittarians, and it's not just sun sign Sagittarius, If any of you have a planet, it could be the moon, it could be a planet, it could be an asteroid, anything in Sagittarius. I have family members who have this area rising in their charts. I just know so many people. I have Sagittarius energy myself, and it's a very idealistic energy. And I think Steven Spielberg's whole opus, all of his work, he summed up in something he said in the last like 2 or 3 days about the movie. He said, it's an inequity, that certain people know this truth, this big truth about UFOs, flying saucers, and another big section of humanity doesn't. And so I think what he's trying to do, like he did with Close Encounters, he did the movie AI, he did the War of the Worlds, he did E.T. and all these other ones, is that what he's trying to do now at the sort of close of his career, he's turning 80, is kind of offer right now, this is what we're all feeling about disclosure. And it's not just the U.S. government. All governments have had these experiences. So the big question that I think comes out of the movie is a question of religion and philosophy and what will happen if and when all of this finally comes out, that there has been something going on.
5: So do you hear me okay?
4: Yeah, I hear you perfectly.
5: Okay. So I just want to ask you real quick, what did you think of the movie without giving it away to anybody? What were your thoughts?
4: I think that the way I look at almost any movie that I see, and I am a big movie buff, you know, TV, I'm a child of the 50s and 60s and so on, TV, going to movies all the time, is that what I try and do is not, I don't want to judge the movie in some kind of like, I don't know, imperial or as if I'm a reviewer. I'm trying to understand what is the director of the movie, in particular the director of movies, what is this director trying to communicate? What is the body of work that the director has already communicated? In this case, we have 50 years. In astrology, there's a planet, there's a little planet called Chiron that was discovered in 1977 when Close Encounters came out. And it's a little planet that it's kind of a comet-like planet between Saturn and Uranus. We call it Chiron. It's named after Centaur from Greek mythology, who is a very wise centaur. There's a fascinating history about it and how that works in astrology. And the thing is that what I did hear was

0: actually looked, unfortunately, in the International Movie Database. I took a sneak peek there like that this morning, and I saw all over the place, you know, there's so many critical comments because because what's happening is that so many people have seen Close Encounters. They've seen Jaws. They've seen War of the Worlds, Minority Report. You go on the whole list. I only just recently watched, I had never watched Jaws, for instance. It was on Netflix.
1: What? You know,
0: I
1: found that,
0: I mean, it was always out there, but it wasn't a sci-fi thing, and I was into sci-fi
1: stuff.
0: Yeah, and then I just watched AI, which a lot of people may not realize was a Steven Spielberg movie that came out actually right before 2001 in the summer of that year, and it's an extraordinary film. And now we're all talking about AI and higher intelligence and what is going on. And we're all consumed with where is this all going? Literally today, Elon Musk, you know, created his IPO for us. What's it called
1: SpaceX?
0: Again?
1: SpaceX
0: with the, you know, making him the first $1 trillion man. Remember, it was Lee Majors. Lee Majors was the $1 million man. That was in what, 1970 something, and now we have the first $1 trillion man, who's actually has the $1 trillion. It's not a TV show.
1: Man.
0: And, so whether we like it or not, all of this is happening. And my feeling is that what I think is all this is all about with disclosure and advanced technologies and where all this is coming from. And maybe we can get into that in the second part of what we're talking about. Like, where are the flying saucers? Where are the UFOs? Like, where are they dimensionally? Where on Earth might they be? You know, where are the more likely places based on what we've seen happening, or things like on Ancient Aliens and all these different shows, what you've reported, what's been on Coast to Coast, you know, for decades, and so many different investigations. You know, we all have different opinions about that kind of thing. But I thought the movie itself, from the standpoint of understanding what Steven Spielberg was trying to do, he's trying to make a modern, like, this is what's happening now. And when you look at Close Encounters and a lot of these other movies like E.T., they're kind of like these fantasy stories. You know, they're
1: right. Magic. That's absolutely a good way to put it. Exactly.
0: This was his attempt. That's if people who write reviews, I'm just saying in general, were to see the movie, and a lot of them have already seen it, but try and understand, okay, what is actually what's the purpose of the director? And if you know also their astrology, even a little bit, Sagittarians are, I don't want to just use the word idealist, but it is considered the third fire sign after Aries and Leo. It's in the last part of the zodiac, and generally Sagittarius is said to be ruled by the planet Jupiter. And it has a lot to do if a person is a Sagittarian sun sign or moon or rising or have Mercury or Venus or whatever it may be, they're part of their job or their feeling on Earth is, I want to know the big picture. I want to know everything as much as possible. And that's who Steven Spielberg is with every movie he does. There's a very kind of universal thing, but also there's always the child in every movie. There is kind of this sense of the little part in us that has that sense of wonder. I mean, it's in the George Lucas Star Wars, you know, in an incredible way. But if you look at all, you know, the George Lucas, particularly Star Wars, the 9 movies, particularly the 6 that George did, you know, particularly more on his own before Disney got it, what you have, like, they're very close to one another, you know, friends for a long time. And a lot of the stories, like Indiana Jones, this I didn't know, Connie, and I thought you might want to know this. This is the 45th anniversary, June 12th of this year, of when Raiders of the Lost Ark appeared 45 years ago today.
1: Oh.
0: And that story is a Lucas story. All the Indiana Jones stories are George Lucas, directed by Steven Spielberg.
1: Well, I saw it like you saw it. You know, usually he's got this sense of wonderment happening. He's got this magic happening. This is not like that. This is very real. And that's what I was kind of proud of him as I'm watching it, because I thought, oh, this is great. He didn't go like 1980s. He's showing it, telling it like it is. And my thought, I've heard, and I have heard that a lot of critics are like, this is, you know, this is not worth going to, blah, blah, blah, blah, blah. That's if you're expecting this magical thing. But if you are a coast, if

0: you're a coast listener, you're right. going to like, if you are an experiencer like myself, right. you're right. going to get it. You're going to like it. You're going to like what he did. You're going to like what he did. You're not going to go, oh, he has no idea what we've gone through in our life. We're going to look at that and go, oh, and I did. I was like, wow, he nailed that. He nailed that. He nailed that. Thank you. You know, he had other interpretations a little bit different along the way, but still he grasped what really is happening. So maybe he is listening to Coast AM to get the answers.
1: Well, one thing just to add, you know, when we pause here in a moment, I know like Emily Blunt is a Pisces sun sign. Okay, so she's one of the main actresses. I mean, anybody can look that up, you know, International Movie Database or trailers. And I'm going to forget his first name, Domingo. He's a Sagittarius, and which is the same sun sign as Steven Spielberg. And so Steven Spielberg often puts himself in, like Richard Dreyfuss, for instance, in Close Encounters, was Steven Spielberg in the movie, you know? So a particular actor, same as Richard Dreyfuss, also did that in Jaws. So in other words, Steven Spielberg is always putting somebody who's representing his views or his energy into the movie. So I found it fascinating that these two main actors, actor, actress, and actor, are Pisces sun sign and Sagittarius, you know what I mean? Which again, were the male figure in the movie who is basically a representation, a strong representation of Steven Spielberg, is the same sun sign as Steven Spielberg. You see what I mean? So when you investigate the birthdays of different people in these movies, and I've done this a lot for decades, you know, that's why I tune into certain movies and films and can understand it from a different perspective. I'm just trying to understand the astrology, the sort of cosmic part of like a great movie or a great series of, you know, wherever you'd see it, to understand more of the astrology that's part of it.
0: And we will learn more from what Mark Lerner is talking about. And if it doesn't make sense to you, we'll ask him, hey, what's that mean in layman's terms? Is this good for the future, bad for the future, or some answers are coming? We'll find out. Stay with us. Connie Willis, Coast to Coast AM.

0: 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WoWo's 5th annual Penny Pitch Golf Outing is coming up Thursday, June 25th at Noble Hawk. Hey, it's KB. 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
2: News. I'm Deborah Valentine. The U.S., with cooperation from Venezuela, has taken out the leader of the Tren de Aragua gang.
3: The president posted the quote, "At my direction, the United States Southern Command delivered a swift and lethal kinetic strike to successfully execute Nino Guerrero, the infamous leader of Tren de Aragua."
2: Fox's Rich Etson reporting. Tragedy in Virginia. At least one person was killed, more than 20 hurt when a tent collapsed at a church event during severe weather in Manita. Rescue Chief Abby Johnston describes a witness account.
4: The folks that observed it, that were on scene, indicated that when the high winds came through, very quickly the tent just catastrophically failed.
2: The acting chief says the church had proper permits and the tent passed inspection by Bedford County earlier in the week. 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
2: From 21 Alive, I'm meteorologist Noah Gordon with their forecast. A much calmer and quieter Friday across our region. Only about 80 degrees this afternoon under mostly sunny skies. Tonight, a low right around that 60-degree mark here with mostly clear skies. Tomorrow and into the weekend, we stay pleasant, low humidity. Temperatures only in the low to mid-80s for your weekend. And that pleasantness sticks around, low humidity persisting into next week. I'm meteorologist Noah Gordon on WoWo 92.3 FM, 1190 AM.
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0: 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Now, here's your guest host, Connie Willis.
1: It is Coast to Coast AM that you are listening to. Connie Willis here, and that's the church. It's under the Milky Way. That's 1988, believe it or not. And the band nearly left it off the album, believe it that or not. That's more important. It became one of the most atmospheric nighttime songs ever recorded. And it's one that you just want to sit outside and look above at night and see the sky and the Milky Way. And that's kind of my theme for this evening and this weekend, Tommy. D, that's what's happening. I'm getting in that mood of looking up in the sky.
2: How you doing, Connie?
1: I'm good. How are you?
2: Good. I haven't heard that song in ages.
1: Good. I always like to do that to you because that's, you know, it's tough to get you with music.
2: It's a good song. Well, I never look at your list because I want to be surprised. So.
1: Oh, good. No, you did one time, didn't you? Because you got some really terrible
2: maybe I did.
1: They were for me.
2: we want to tell folks about the Paranormal Podcast Network. 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We have a lot of free listening, a lot of shows up there, and it's a lot of fun. So in the search on either of those, you just put Coast to Coast AM, all the shows pop right up. It's a lot of fun.
1: There you go. And he'll be back. Stay with us, Coast to Coast AM.
2: Whoa, where are you going?
1: Oh, no.
2: It's not. Trivia I night tried. With Connie. Come on.
1: I tried. You know it. Okay,
2: ready?
1: All right.
2: Okay. 1969, it debuted on ABC. It was a sitcom about a lovely lady, and she had a hair of gold.
1: Wait a minute. Lovely lady with a hair of gold. It is the Brady Bunch.
2: Bingo. You got one. Let's see. Try another one real quick. Okay.
1: Oh, man. You got okay.
2: This
1: yeah,
2: one's
1: okay.
2: From 1984. It debuted that year on NBC. It starred Felicia, Lisa, and Bill. A little tougher for you.
1: Is it The Nanny?
2: It's not The Nanny. It's a middle-class American family living in Brooklyn.
1: Oh, it's not what you're talking about, Willis. No. What's the different strokes, right?
2: Nope. It's not that. Here's the last one. The dad was a doctor. There are millions of people out there right now jumping up and down going, come on, Connie, come on.
1: In 84, I just graduated high school, going into college. I was at University of Kentucky, and I was not watching TV. We were having other fun. Okay.
2: It wasn't
1: Mork and Mindy. I don't know.
2: Okay. I'll tell you. But we're not going to talk about what happened to the actor after this, and you'll understand why, but it was the Cosby Show.
1: Oh, okay. Yeah. We won't talk about it.
2: So you're a one for one this break.
1: No, didn't I get two? No.
2: No, you didn't get the Cosby Show. You just got the Brady Bunch.
1: Man. All right. Okay.
2: Cool.
1: All right. All right. Thank you for coming in. He'll be back. He'll have more trivia, and y'all can bust on me. I know you will. Stay with us, Coast to Coast AM.
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0: Back at you, Coast to Coast AM. Connie Willis here with you, and we have Mark Lerner with us tonight. You can find him at Great Bear Enterprises, and that is bear as in the animal, greatbearenterprises.com. And you can learn a whole lot of things from him, and you can also take a part of some very special deals that we've got for Coast to Coast listeners. Mark, I'm going to let you tell what people can enjoy from you. Thanks for helping us out that way. It's always fun to take care of the listeners.
1: Sure. Well, we're offering their state-of-the-art, what's called matrix astrology and numerology reports. We've got 20. They're in plain English. They're very inspirational. They're computerized. And we're offering buy one, get one free. So it's basically 50% off. It's a way to give loved ones, friends a gift, or get one for yourself and another one for yourself. So we're celebrating 45 years as well of my cosmic calendar and the Welcome to Planet Earth newspaper magazine on astrology. And the other thing is that the cosmic calendar itself, you can get by subscription. There are three different prices, but we have now created a 99 cents a month, which is the cheapest one we've ever done. So that's less than $12 a year to pay 99 cents a month. And you get 2 to 4 weeks into the future of my cosmic calendar that I've been doing, as you said, for over four decades.
0: Wow, that's a lot. Do you have anything else? I thought you were we good.
1: Oh yeah, well I've done classes. There's 36 classes to learn astrology, and that's on discount, beginner, intermediate, advanced, and of course I do astrological consultations. So there's always just order, you know, and basically I will fit you into the schedule and work it out a good time. And I record every session that I do and often do them weekdays in the afternoon or early evening. And I always find a time. So there's three different kinds of phone consultations if you want to have your chart done in a full way.
0: And always mention to them that you are a Coast to Coast AM listener, and that's where you heard it. So thank you so much. And again, you can find them at greatbearenterprises.com. And that bear is the animal, not naked. Not naked at all. So that I know of. Okay. So Mark, you're talking about, we're talking about Disclosure Day, the film. We're talking about 1947, and you're mixing in the astrology there. So as you get into this more, can you also tell me, as long as there's a number to something, then it's, you can use astrology. Is that what I'm picking up? Because you said this actually has, storytelling because it's got a date, right? Okay, it has a chart because it's got a date. So,
1: well, anything that has a date. Okay, by the way, Carl Jung, the great Swiss psychotherapist, you know, we started psychology with kind of Freud, you know, then Jung comes along, born about, I don't know, 20 plus years later, and we get a lot of East-West synchronicity ideas coming out of Carl Jung, the anima, the animus, things like that. And Carl Jung wound up getting into UFOs. I mean, he wrote just a vast literature on so many different things. And one of the things that he did study was the charts of married couples. He actually got into astrology. But one of the other things that he is famous for saying about astrology, and this is, you just have to sort of ponder on this point of how he said it. He said, whatever happens at a moment of time has the qualities of that moment of time. Okay, so when he was studying astrology to try and understand married couples, because this is something he got into, like he was basically

0: basically say to me, you know, there's an inner feminine, there's an inner masculine. A lot of this goes into the idea of reincarnation, which is a whole other subject. I studied reincarnation and a lot of esoteric studies. I've co-created two tarot decks. I've done all of that and a lot of philosophical and spiritual studies before I even got to astrology. And that was like when I was about 20, 21, 22. And then suddenly the whole vortex of astrology came into my life, as well as numerology and metaphysics and everything together. But yeah, the idea is that if we have a date, okay, any date, like again, June 24th, 1947, is when Kenneth Arnold basically wound up experiencing these fast-moving objects, gave a report the next day, and suddenly we had the term flying saucers. Now, somebody could say, did he really see them? But we do know, you know what I mean? Like, this was not a time period where somebody is deliberately trying to fake something. Okay, I'm not saying it could be anything, but this was not somebody who was like high on LSD or something. He was flying in a plane. He was a businessman. He's an aviator who was in World War, you know, the war, you know, and so on. This is also something interesting because when Lieutenant Colonel Philip Corso came out a number of years later, just really prior to his death, he was pretty old at this point, the day after Roswell, and he was somebody who worked with President Eisenhower. And you see all these pictures in the book, the day after Roswell. And it's just really fascinating. That came out in 1997. And that is also something that goes back to 1947, which is the idea that there were retrieved biological entities, whatever. And this is not the only place in the world where this has been surmised. You know, the question of Area 51, so many things you've obviously encountered and talked to so many different people all around the planet, you know, of these encounters, whether it's our Area 51, which for years they were saying didn't exist, and they finally said it existed, right? And the U.S. Navy, you know, for years saying, oh, we don't, you know, these are unidentified. It could be, you know, swamp gas. It could be the planet Venus. I mean, went through all of these things, Project Blue Book, Paperclip, you know, the show like X-Files and different things. I mean, somehow or another, I think there was a rationale behind, like, I always was wondering, why is Ancient Aliens as a show, or now The Unexplained, you know, with William Shatner? Why are you doing what you're doing? Why is Coast to Coast doing? You know, why did Art Bell do this and it wasn't, like, eliminated? Why did George Norrie, you know, why is all of this happening? And it just makes sense that somehow or another, it couldn't be bottled up. And so there's been, you could make the case that disclosure has been actually happening, you know what I mean, through all of these things.
1: For a long time, yes.
0: Right. But now I think what Steven Spielberg has just done, which, again, I think you and I are in general agreement, everybody's going to have different views, whether it's, you know, 5 out of 5 stars, 4 out of whatever it is, 1 out of 5, 4 out of 5. But the point is, I think that what he's actually done, like I said before, what he said to an interviewer just literally in the last 3 days was this thing of, it is not equitable that there's an enormous number of people on the inner side, like a secret side, for decades that know something, and the rest of us are not allowed to know that. You know what I mean? And so the questions of, like, religion and philosophy, and if we were to suddenly, I mean, we see all these things. What was released to the New York Times, what was it, December of 2019, from footage from, you know, from the New York Times on its front page, you know, and a long story there, basically showing what was happening near San Diego in an aircraft carrier of the U.S. Navy. You know what I mean? Well, how is that even possible? And then yet now it's another, what, 7 years. It's going to be 7 years this December since the New York Times released this whole thing with all these pictures.
1: Did you see the latest pictures?
0: Well, I didn't see. Well, the question is, what is the latest? There was one that was like 2 weeks ago, and then there's another latest, right?
1: Yeah, yeah, yeah. I missed it too. I just saw it. I was like, oh, wow, when did that come out? So,
0: well, and then you see, the question we have now, and this is really the most difficult. And again, I think we need to thank Steven Spielberg for doing what I feel was very good to me toward the end of the movie, in my personal opinion.
1: Yeah,
0: which is that the only way this is going to

0: to satisfy people, right? Whatever disclosure is, it's not going to work out the way we've tried to do it. Like, okay, there have been so many congressional meetings and so on, and people get excited and, you know, like, well, we now learn that so-and-so said such and such and so on. Like, there's this former defense, the person who's in charge of Canadian defense, I forget his name, but he's retired now. And for like the last 25 years, he's been saying, yeah, of course there's UFOs, there's flying saucers, you know what I mean? Absolutely, 100%. And he's just talking with common sense and logic. And there's so many people who have done this. And the other thing for me is, going back to 1947 and the beginning of the National Security Act at the end of July 26, 1947. Now, if you look historically, it's not like we had the flying saucer event in the state of Washington, which we did on June 24th, and then we had Roswell. And then what's amazing is the day after Roswell was actually the Senate said, okay, we can do, let's change the way that the Pentagon is, and it sort of combined the Army, Navy, and the Air Force, which didn't have a division. Then suddenly they were part of the military establishment, the Marines, and then the National Intelligence, including the Central Intelligence Agency. If you actually go, you know, to these places, you can see the birthday. They will even celebrate their own birthday. They'll give out information on September 18, 1947, this began. This is when we started. So it's a treasure trove for astrologers, you see, to know the month, day, and year of something. And if you know the time, then that gets back to Carl Jung's quote of whatever happens at a moment of time has the qualities of that moment, meaning where the sun is, where the moon is, where the planets are, that astrology, the charting of the different alignments and all the planets and so on that make up that moment of time, whether it's a person or the beginning of like the United States 250 years ago at the Declaration of Independence. Every state of the union has a chart for when it entered the union. Every country has a chart, and some countries reincarnate, which fundamentally, because you can go back in time and there's like several charts of Russia. There's several charts of China because administrations change. You see, there are revolutions. So there are charts of countries, there are charts of states. Each one of us has a chart. If you get married, that's a chart. If you buy a car, it's a chart. When you start a job, it's a chart, you see. And you can also use astrology to elect favorable times to do things so that you're not just stuck with a lemon when you go and get a car at the wrong time or something.
1: So what is the chart that you see happening with all this disclosure information? What do you see in the next chapter of that with humanity?
0: Yeah, I mean, again, we have the chart from flying saucers. Okay, so that is a chart, and it is available on my website in this folder. No, it's a little hard to find. Folder 27 in what's called Astroscope, which is over 130 of these podcasts, which are all complimentary at Graper Enterprises. So I've done dozens and dozens of hours for the last 6 years, and I did a series called The Astrological Secret of Star Wars, which has a lot to do with literally George Lucas and Star Wars and what happened in 1977 with that first movie, plus Close Encounters and so on. But there is a chart for flying saucers in that podcast number 27. And so that way people could actually take a look at it. I'm about to create a podcast on Steven Spielberg from an article I wrote. So if people want to tune into that, it'll probably be created as a podcast in the next 48 hours, and I'll post it in what's called Astroscope at Great Bear Enterprise, and that's complimentary, that area.
1: So what, I mean, okay, if you got a chart.
0: Yeah.
1: Can you look in the
0: past? Let me put it this way. There's not one chart for disclosure, okay?
1: No, I get that. Yeah. But just generically as a chart, right. Are you, if you have a chart, are you able to look and see past and also future?
0: Yeah.
1: Okay.
0: When you have a chart for anyone or anything, okay, then what we also have in astrology, what we call transits and progressions. In other words, from the moment the clock is ticking, which is basically the first breath of a person, or like, for instance, today, okay, if somebody gets involved with buying that IPO from Elon Musk, that this is the birth, okay, at like, it was like 9 o'clock in the morning, like out of New York City, wherever it was, you know, that they started ringing the bell, okay? Now, for a person, if they bought their shares at 9:30, that would be their individual moment of like their investment and whatever that is. So the thing is, there's both like the more generic universal thing, right? Supposedly, like this movie, Disclosure, was supposed to be released today. But then I saw that it was actually released last night in New York, and they had a showing at Lincoln Center 2 days ago, and they were in Paris the week before that. The question becomes like, what is the beginning for what? For the people in France, it would probably be in Paris, you know, when that happened. But as far as the national release of this movie, Disclosure, it's really this weekend. And there's going to be a new moon, for instance, on Sunday. And this new moon, when the sun and moon are together, is in Gemini. And it just happens to be at the same place where the planet Uranus was discovered. Some people call it Uranus. In 1781, on March 13th, it was discovered at that point. So there's an energizing of this whole weekend is kind of like what I would say is Disclosure Weekend.
1: Yep. Disclosure Weekend, that's for sure. That's a good way to put it. So we're talking with Mark Lerner. You can find him at Great Bear, like the animal, greatbearenterprises.com. He's got some specials for us if you're a coast-to-coast listener. And we've got open lines happening later on, but still more to come with Mark. And I hope you stick around, enjoy the music, and enjoy what we've got tonight. And hopefully you'll also tell me what you think of Disclosure later with open lines. Connie Willis on Coast to Coast AM.

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2: There are so many supplements around to help muscle recovery, but did you know that the soreness you feel after exercising is really due to muscle inflammation? 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
1: It's Gary Moore, Parisian Walkways, on Coast to Coast AM. I almost don't want to talk at all. I just want to keep hearing that tune. That's one of my favorites back from 1979. The album was Back on Streets, and how can you not love that tune? And his guitar work on this song has been by so many admired, and that people have actually studied it note by note. I mean, just depict it like that. And even today, people consider it like the finest example of a guitar telling the story without a single spoken word. I absolutely agree. I love that one. It's just like listening to Santana as well. Just eat it up. Absolutely eat it up. All righty. Well, what do we got next? Oh, my goodness. We're going to talk. We got open lines coming up next. Stay with us. Call me and let's talk here on Coast to Coast AM.
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0: Hey there, you are listening to Coast to Coast AM. Connie Willis here with you tonight. Be back tomorrow night as well. And we've got open lines happening for you right now. Now, you could call in and ask anything or talk about anything, maybe give an account of something that you've done, you've seen, you've heard. That's all good. You can do talk about anything you want. I'm kind of hoping that we'll get some people that have never called in before to talk about disclosure. And I don't mean in a way of, I don't know. It doesn't matter, but I'd really like it if you really got something deeper to give. And maybe it is because you're seeing so many things now that the government is showing you, or maybe because you have seen the Spielberg movie, or maybe you've heard from other people talking about it, and maybe you've gotten into it a little deeper because of that. So, you know, I'm looking at something like that, because when it comes down to me, when it comes down to disclosure, again, I don't think it's the government that's going to tell us. I don't think it's, you know, somebody high up that's going to tell. I mean, they can say it, but don't you already know? Don't you already know? Haven't you already seen it yourself, or you already have the knowledge of it? Maybe you too are an experiencer. Don't you already know it? Do you really have to have the government to tell you? Is that really what's going to hold on to you to where you're like, all right, I knew it. Don't you already know it? So I don't know. Maybe that'll spark something in you that you can give me a call to talk about that. And maybe you did see the movie and you want to talk about it. Just don't want to spoil it for people. So keep that in mind. You never know what a caller is going to ask. Okay. None of us know what that caller is going to ask when we open up that line and we bring you on. So, you know, just be ready for that. Some people don't want it spoiled, and some people, it doesn't matter. But when it does come to the film, I think it was a little bit more educational and kind of giving you an idea of what's to come. That's my thought. And when you see it, you'll probably go, ah, I get that. I get that. I think you will. It's not a fantasy thing. Don't think that at all. And when these critics talk about it in a negative way, keep in mind, they probably have never, ever studied this information. And that's what I appreciate. It looks like he's really done his homework on this in a way that he's listened to us here at Coast. I like that. Open lines. Let's go to the first caller here. Let's go to East of the Rockies and talk to Jeff from Cleveland. Hi, Jeff. Welcome to Coast AM.
1: Hey, Connie. How's it going?
0: It's all right. How are you?
1: Pretty good. So I will see you that last song.

0: you played and raise you Town Without Pity by Roni Montrose. Also another one that fits that description that you gave. David Bowie. You know, he played his very first concert in America here in Cleveland because there was a guy here, an old friend of mine, unfortunately he's not with us anymore, had gotten an import of one of Bowie's early records and really fell in love with it, started a fan club. Bowie found out about it and insisted on playing Cleveland first. So he played a 3,000-seat hall, sold it out almost immediately because of Brian. And a few months later, he came back and sold out a 10,000. So the thing about his eye.
1: What do you know?
0: He had gotten into a fight with one of his best friends, a guy named George Underwood. And he hit him in the eye. And it caused his pupil to be permanently dilated. And that's the reason that he's got two different color eyes.
1: They
0: remained great friends throughout. As long as I don't know if George is still around, but they remain great friends for years and years and years, even after that happened. So yeah, that's the reason that he's got that weird eye. And you know, like when you think about movies like Man Who Fell to Earth, I mean, it really fits, you know, cause it's got that spooky kind of alien sort of thing going, you know, like you said, you know, maybe he was an experiencer. Maybe he was one of them. You know, I mean, you got Space Oddity, you got Starman, you got Five Years is another one that deals with that topic and stuff. So yeah, he's got more than one song that deals with aliens and whatnot. And one more thing real quick. I really wish that you would have a less expensive candy available.
1: Because a less expensive candy? You mean your my chocolates when I was selling chocolates? Oh, well, actually, I just kind of took a little hiatus of it right now. I'll probably bring it back. But here's the deal with that. You get 12 in a case when I do it. And let me tell you, those 12 are like, basically $12 a piece. And if you go and find that somewhere else, it's going to be $15, $16, or $17. The thing is, you can't really send one candy bar to someone without an incredible packaging type of thing to where it doesn't crush. So that's why I put them all together and then you can hand them out as gifts. So actually, you're getting the best price of any of the other. Just go to like one of these grocery store kiosks and you'll see a little thing of chocolate.

0: income stream when the market goes up and down.
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6: You know, a chart like he's talking about. But I finally put it together. It finally made sense to me what they do and how they do it. But man, his enthusiasm, and he just absolutely loves what he studies and talks about, and it shows. But he did mention to me, hey, Connie, after we do this, I'd love to do your chart for you. So hopefully he still remembers that and he wants to do that. And I'll be by the Great Bear. I love it. I love it. I didn't realize, you know, I should have been calling the Great Bear the whole time. Sheesh, I missed out on that one. I'll do it, though, when I talk to him next. So thanks for calling in. Appreciate that and the extra stories that you gave as well. First time call. Let's see here. Wait a minute. Let me refresh on here. Let's go to west of the Rockies, talking to Mark out of California. Hi, Mark. Welcome to Coast AM. How are you tonight?
7: Good, Connie. About this disclosure. Mm-hmm. Yeah, it's like they just did a third dump on what they showed were like fireflies, but what does the bug look like? Remember, I have a 50-second video with extremely rare photos.
6: Yes.
7: To you, yeah.
6: Yep, yep.
7: Yeah, I have the bugs, the picture of the two bugs, and they're like, you know how we have different car makes and models? Well, mm-hmm. with their craft, it's the same thing. They look like different makes and models.
6: Makes sense.
7: Well, anyway.
6: Do you think, just real quick before you say what you're going to say, do you also think that not just different makes and models, but do you think they're different species?
7: Pretty much, yeah. But vehicles? The ones I think that came in were the Solopsi RAI, a.k.a. the grays.
6: Okay.
7: So within the last couple of days, I had these 9 symbols, and I was scrolling through ancient Sumerian clay tablets, and right away it flashed one where it had these symbols that I've been looking for. So I reframed that photo and have a picture now of, yeah.
6: Hmm.
7: So one of the symbols is stealth, and that's right in the middle of this stone. And the second one was a sideways S, and there's an S on it. And I'm going, and there's another one with a chevron on an O that was on the tomb of Jesus that they say it was Jesus's family mortuary thing in Israel that. It's still there. They covered it up when they built over it. Yeah, I have photos of that, too, of it. And I go,

0: others. And throughout my tracking, Jesus would always pop up. Every question I asked AI, Google, Jesus would pop up. Just like today, I was talking about, they brought up on the news in the afternoon on Coast to Coast or iHeartRadio, and then I looked at their photos they just released, and it says, "You are spot on. For many researchers, insiders, and enthusiasts, the third disclassified UAP release was largely a dud." So they're basically showing you a firefly, but what does the firefly bug look like? They don't show it.
1: See
0: my analogy? And
1: yes, I do. I do. And I mean, what do you think? Who do you think we've already had disclosure? Do you think, you know, you have to wait for the government? What's your thought on it?
0: Okay.
1: I think you already know enough.
0: These
1: you don't
0: photos,
1: need them
0: these,
1: to say
0: these photos I have are not allowed in the NRO office, National Reconnaissance Office, and they have to. They know they're true, but they have to lie about them. Just like what Kilpatrick did to Brandon Schugel from Arrow and Skinwalker Ranch.
1: So, if you were to take it to them, you believe that they would say, "Uh-uh."
0: Oh,
1: we don't want to see.
0: I already. There's somebody that you could find it on under PN 2259. It's government congressional. And yeah, so it shows up in this matrix I call.
1: Oh,
0: no, huh. He was the only one nominee and got the position. You see where I'm coming from?
1: I think so, but I'm not sure. So tell me a little more.
0: Like what?
1: Like, where are you coming from on it? What are you thinking? Are you thinking you only got the only shot of that?
0: What?
1: Do you think
0: I know it for a fact? Because
1: that okay.
0: Yeah. I'm like one of those kind of things happen in the garage people.
1: Yes. So you got the only shot of this. They don't want to see this.
0: No.
1: Because they don't, but why would they not want to see that? If you got the only shot, I mean, I would think I wouldn't see that, but they don't want that to be known at all.
0: Not in their office. No.
1: Is it, do you think that one's scarier than some of the other ones, or what do you think about that one yourself, your own thoughts?
0: Well, you know about the NDA stuff. See, I'm not under any NDA or anything like that.
1: I got you.
0: And they throw it to national security, blah, blah, blah.
1: Well, so let me ask this. Are you going to the movie? Are you going to go see the movie?
0: Oh, eventually I'll see it. I've been watching little, what do they call it, experts of it? You know, a little
1: teasers from time to time. People come in and talk about it a little bit. Well, if you get to see it, let me know next time that we talk on here. So let me know what you think. I think you guys are going to appreciate it, those of you that are Coast listeners, because you've been educated enough to go, I get it. Oh, I see how they put the pieces of the puzzle together. It's a very different film than you're going to expect from Steven Spielberg. And hopefully he's listening out there because he's a Coast fan too. Yeah. Open lines continue. I'm Connie Willis. Stay with us here for more, and maybe you can call in with your thoughts and your ideas. Connie Willis here, Coast to Coast AM.

0: 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We'll be drawing winners every day on Fort Wayne's Morning News, and winners can pick up their flags directly from Not Just Dex off Lima Road. Let's celebrate America's 250th birthday together thanks to Not Just Dex and WoWo.
1: News. I'm Deborah Valentine. The leader of the Trente Aragua gang has been killed. President Trump said Friday that Hector Rust Hennaford Guerrero Flores, also known as Nino Guerrero, is dead. The president says the gang leader was killed in a U.S. military strike with help from the Venezuelan government. Defense Secretary Pete Hegseth posted on X that the strike occurred earlier in the week on a Trente Aragua compound in Venezuela. The U.S. men's team defeating Paraguay 4-1 in Friday night's World Cup match at Los Angeles Stadium. The U.S. scored first, as heard on Fox Sports.
2: Here's Christian Pulisic on the ball now. Draws the double team. Splits the double team. Pulisic in the box. Weston McKennie into the middle. It's an own goal. It's the United States on the board. Less than 7 minutes in.
1: The U.S. plays Australia in Seattle next Friday. It was the first World Cup match on U.S. soil since 1994. 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
4: From 21 Alive, I'm meteorologist Noah Gordon with their forecast. A much calmer and quieter Friday across our region. Only about 80 degrees this afternoon under mostly sunny skies. Tonight, a low right around that 60-degree mark here with mostly clear skies. Tomorrow and into the weekend, we stay pleasant, low humidity. Temperatures only in the low to mid-80s for your weekend, and that pleasantness sticks around, low humidity persisting into next week. I'm meteorologist Noah Gordon on WoWo 92.3 FM, 1190 AM.
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1: And that is Blue Oyster Cult, veteran of the Psychic Wars, 1981. Connie Willis here on Coast to Coast AM. Hope you're enjoying the music. Hope you're enjoying the conversation. Open lines is what's going on right now. We're getting some interesting stuff being given and talked about. And I think Tommy's got something interesting as well. What's going on there, man? What's your thought on disclosure, by the way?
2: Well, you know what? I think that Steven Spielberg's a genius in his movies that he does. And I haven't seen the movie yet, so I'm anticipating. I'm going to try to get to it tomorrow. I've heard that it's his best movie in 20 years, so I'm very excited to see it. And, you know, even if it's not, I'm pretty sure it's a home run because it's Steven Spielberg.
1: You're going to like it because of just doing Coast to Coast, and you're going to see how he puts together the dots that so many people have called in to talk about and discuss. It's just, you know, perspective of it, and it's pretty darn good.
2: I have no doubt that man is listening to the show. I don't know when, but I have no doubt he listens.
1: Hey, Steven, give me a call.
2: You know, speaking of movies and Coast to Coast, did you see Begonia?
1: No.
2: Way trippy. You got to see it.
1: Really? Okay.
2: I think it's on Netflix right now.
1: Okay. Is that, you know what? When I was going to the movie, I have not been to a movie in a long, long time. And it's so different. Recliners with a heater on it.
2: Uh-huh. Oh, my goodness. Serve you hot dogs.
1: Well, you know, they're supposed to bring me popcorn. With extra butter and a cherry vanilla Coke. And you know what? It never came. And I paid for it. And I was like, I was upset.
2: The premise, without giving it away, okay. The premise is they kidnap this high-level woman. I think she's a CEO of a pharmaceutical company, I believe. They think she's an alien.
1: Oh.
2: That's all I'm going to say.
1: Oh, okay. All right. I'll go check it out.
2: So we need to talk about our YouTube channel. Have you been there lately?
1: Yeah.
2: It's awesome. It's interviews of recent and past shows, and we're always adding special best of compilations. So, folks, we'd like you to go to coasttocoastam.com, go to the top, hit that YouTube icon. It's free to go. It's free to enjoy, and it's a lot of viewing for your pleasure.
1: Open lines continue. Can I get away with it? Can I keep going?
2: Not yet.
1: Okay.
2: It doesn't.
1: Okay, go ahead.
2: All right. 1972, debuted on NBC. The catchphrase of the main character on this show was, "I'm coming, Elizabeth."
1: Oh, jeez. I'm coming, Elizabeth.
2: This is the big one.
1: Oh, my goodness. The only thing I'm going to say, and it's not right. It's just not right.
2: Don't go there.
1: Can I try? Can I try?
2: You can guess the show, but it's, you know, it's like... It's like

0: you called me, if you called me on the phone and said, get over here, I'd say, I'm coming, Elizabeth. Or I'm coming, Connie.
1: Oh. That's, man, I was just like, I don't know, 2.5. What was I? I don't know.
0: What show?
1: I don't know. I think it's one like Father's No. It's not Black and White. It's there's color.
0: His son's name was Lamont. Okay, Connie, you got to talk.
1: Yeah, I don't know. I know it's radio, right? We got to
0: Sanford
1: talk.
0: And Son.
1: Oh.
0: Because remember, he used to fake like he was dying.
1: That's what I'm doing over here right now. Yeah, exactly. Yeah.
0: Okay, last one for you for this break. 1972, debuted on CBS. The character was a middle-aged woman with strong liberal views and a strong personality.
1: Oh, my goodness.
0: The show would feature social and political issues. You got to know this one.
1: Oh, man. In 72?
0: Yeah.
1: Oh, really? I was like, seven.
0: You like The Doors?
1: Yeah.
0: Yeah, you were probably two then, right? So
1: maybe
0: age really doesn't enter into this.
1: Was it on Nick at Night later?
0: I know, right? Nick at Night.
1: That's where I know those.
0: The show was Maude.
1: Oh, okay. Oh, you know, I never watched that, but man, did I love her in Golden Girls. And
0: good show.
1: She's just wonderful. She's just wonderful actress, man. She had that look where, you know, whatever the reaction was, she nailed it.
0: Yep.
1: She's nailed reactions.
0: Funny lady.
1: Yeah. Funny. Darn. Well,
0: there you go.
1: I tried. I appreciate it.
0: See you soon.
1: Thank you. Okay. Open lines do continue. Did you guys get that? Did you all get that? Did you get the answer? Were you just like sending it to me as a vibe? Next time, do that. All right. Stay with us here. Coast to Coast AM.
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We are back with Open Lines. Connie Willis here. If you'd like to learn a little bit more about me and what's going on, you can go to ConnieWillis.com. And the best thing to do is about 3 seconds into it, it's going to pop up and say, hey, would you like the Where's Willis newsletter? And please do that. Then you'll know what's happening, what I'm doing, where I'm going, because I'll be doing another live expedition up into the Rockies it's all about communication with what I call advanced entities. And so far, every time we've gone, we've had something happen. So activity happens a lot

0: in these situations. And I mean, that's all I want to tell you. you I don't want to give away all the secrets on the air. Just become a part of my newsletter and you'll learn more. So that's at ConnieWillis.com. Open lines are what we're doing right now. And we've been talking about disclosure. We've been, you know, you can talk about anything you want. I know that's just the big thing since we've got another drop and we've got the movie out from Spielberg and we've got people always talking about it anyway because it's Coast to Coast AM. We've been talking about it for a long time. Again, to me, you know, I don't need somebody telling me, I guess, but it seems like we're the smaller audience, right? We pretty much know it's there. That some people, that's what they got to hear because they're not listening to us, right? How many of you talk about this with other people? And well, it's one thing if they're just like you and they can talk about it. And that's one of the reasons we got Paranormal Date. We should have paranormal friendships, right? Hey, Tommy, write that down. Okay. Paranormal friendships, because, you know, those are the people that you can talk to about this stuff. The majority of people you can't talk to about this stuff. I know it's gaining, especially with all this stuff going on, but man, it's still tough. Right now, they're showing lights in the sky. When you really get into it, it's really more about what's flying those things, what's behind those things. And then, okay, that's pretty deep, right? People can go that deep, I guess. Now, you know, a lot of people, they're still not, they don't even know about the lights, right? The next step is who's behind them, what's behind them. But to go deeper of why they're here and what they're doing, especially when it comes to what we all know is the hybridization project that had been studied for like, what, 30, 40 years with Jacobs and Hopkins, then, you know, it's a whole new thing, right? It's places that some people don't like to go. So anyway, we can talk about that or we can talk about anything else you want. It is open lines. It's up to you. Let's go to the wild card line on that note and talk to Tom out of Tucson, Arizona. Hi, Tom. How are you? Welcome. Thanks for hanging in there.
1: Hey, I'm fine, Connie. I've called in and talked to George many a time, but I haven't gotten you yet, so I'm so excited.
0: Well, nice to meet you.
1: You too.
0: How hot did it get today in Tucson, by the way? I keep hearing about these 100-degree temperatures, but, I mean, that's kind of normal where you are. But how high did you reach today?
1: My car showed 103 most of the day. It's 90 right now.
0: Oh, okay. Ooh. Cool
1: yeah,
0: night.
1: I know. Yeah, it's pretty hot. It sure
0: so,
1: is.
0: What would you like?
1: I met George in when he did his show in Scottsdale, and I'm the one with the doggies, so I call in quite often, and every time George remembers me. And I met him at Contact in the Desert, and several times. But
0: what
1: anyway,
0: are the doggies? What kind of dogs do you have?
1: Oh, I got three little poodles. They're real lovers. They are pet therapy dogs, so I take them to all the hospitals and hospice and nursing homes and retirement centers and assisted living facilities, and they make a lot of people happy.
0: Very nice. Very nice.
1: Yeah. The reason that I called is I just got back from the movie Disclosure.
0: Oh, okay.
1: I went to see, I couldn't wait, and I knew that it was the premiere night tonight. And I'll tell you, all the Coasties, you got to go see it. It is phenomenal. It is Steven Spielberg's best, and he is, what, 79, isn't he?
0: Is he? I don't know.
1: Yeah, I don't know. He's 79 years old, and man, he turned out the best one he ever did. All of his were great, but it was fabulous, and absolutely go see it. It's well worth it. It's quite a movie, and it keeps you on your toes. It's action, a lot of action all the way through the whole thing.
0: Now, I know you're not going to ruin it for people, so I'm going to be generic when I say what I say, but I really enjoyed the ending.
1: Yeah. Oh, you
0: That's
1: saw
0: exactly.
1: It.
0: Yeah, I saw it yesterday. It's exactly how it should have ended, and I hope that they take that last scene and keep us in mind. You know what I'm saying?
1: Yes, I sure do.
0: Trying to be cool with that, you know.
1: To go into my story a little further, that little girl was abducted at 10 years old. I was young.

0: bigger than that, and they kept coming into my bedroom, oh, many, many, many, many times as I was a child, probably 3, 4, 5 years old, I mean, real young. And I was just frozen. You couldn't do anything. You couldn't move. They had you paralyzed. I couldn't speak. Like, I wanted to yell out for my parents. They had you that I wasn't able to talk. I wasn't able to move. And many a night they came in my bedroom. So what they all did, oh boy, I don't know. And then I had another experience. This is many, many, many years later. I was coming up from Green Valley. Anybody that knows Tucson, well, it's maybe 30 miles south of town, going toward the border, toward Mexico. And I worked real late at night, so I was coming back, and they abducted me. This was real late at night. And I was the only car on the road heading north into Tucson. And I lost, Connie, I lost about 4 or 5 hours because when I got back, it was daylight. And so I don't know what happened at the time. And I was in Green Valley. Guess what? Where they dropped me off was the south side of Tucson. I was on Valencia. And so how did I get there?
1: Yeah.
0: And all the missing time. Well, anyway, when I got to Tucson, all my clothes were all miscombobulated. Everything was buttoned wrong. Everything was on wrong. I had to go into a gas station,
1: wow,
0: a restroom, and get dressed again. I was all, yeah, everything was on backwards and wrong and unbuttoned and misbuttoned. And what a mess. But that was quite a night. Now, the car and everything went up. And I had a little doggie. And so I think we got little Toms up there, and I think we got little Peppies up there.
1: Yeah. Agreed.
0: I really do. So honestly,
1: how did your dog? No, I'm with you. I'm an experiencer as well. How did your dog handle it? Did you notice any difference with the dog? Did you know at the time you were well? Obviously, you knew at the time you had your clothes all bustled like,
0: yeah,
1: that. But did your dog act any differently afterwards?
0: No, he really didn't. No. He took it pretty well. I was surprised. They're smarter than you think they are. They are. The dogs are very smart and very intelligent. And I think he took it pretty well, but the same thing happened to the dog as me, I'm sure.
1: Oh, without a doubt. But you know what? Mm-hmm. Maybe where you remember, maybe they really were able to put the dog out so much that they didn't remember at all. Because I think there's more people taken that never remember it at all because they were successfully turned off by the ET to where there was nothing that they would remember. You know what I'm saying? You know how some, yeah, of us kind of remember some things and yeah, see things like what you recognize. Some people don't. And, mm-hmm, you know, whatever this little space dust they throw on us, whatever they do to block that and make us forget, sometimes I just don't think they throw enough on or do enough.
0: Now, one thing they had it in the movie is they showed the girl laying on.
1: Don't anybody listen if you don't want to hear it. Yeah.
0: No, but they showed her laying on a table, and then the next thing, you know, and that brought back memories. I remember that I was laying on a table. I do remember that, and that brought it back when I saw it in the movie.
1: Yeah, I'm sure there's a lot of triggers for a lot of people,
0: mm-hmm, mm-hmm,
1: with it. Yeah, because that's what I liked about it. It was about us experiencers, and it was so nice to finally be recognized in a way that, hey, there's nothing we can do about it. We don't, you know, but here's where it leads, and this is what it's about. So,
0: yeah.
1: I mean, not everything was answered at all, but a lot of things were right on target, and I appreciate that. And I appreciate your call, too. So, you feeling okay, though, from it? Are you still, you know, you're kind of in deep thought after you just left it?
0: Yes, I am.
1: It touches you, yeah.
0: It really kind of shakes you up. And when I left the theater, I said to the people, I said, I don't even know if I'm going to go to sleep tonight. I was quite a movie.
1: Yep. I get it, but oh man. Well, hey, thanks for calling in. I appreciate that. It's nice to talk to people that can openly talk about

0: being an experiencer, because it's not an easy thing to talk about. And you know that we make it easy here. So I appreciate those of you that do call in about it. And it will touch you if that's what you are. I think the people that don't like it are people that have no clue, no clue where this really leads. And obviously, those are people that are not listening here to us, because we have talked about this for a long, long time. And I don't know, you just have to see it for yourself. And when you do, let me know along the way. Let's see if we can grab another call here. Let's go to wild card line number 3. Talk to Wes from Ohio. Hey there, Wes. Welcome to Coast to Coast AM. Hi.
1: Hey, Connie.
0: Hey, Wes.
1: I've been waiting for a while.
0: I know you have.
1: This really doesn't have to do with like any kind of disclosure or anything.
0: Okay.
1: It's just something that I struggle with. I struggle with severe PTSD. I had a drowning, an accidental drowning accident back in 2024. I was underwater for 7 minutes.
0: Oh. Where were you? What happened? How'd you get saved?
1: It was a swimming pool. And it was heat-related and dehydration-related, I guess, when I went under the water or something like that. It caused my body to basically just shut down.
0: Mm.
1: So, but I did die. I died. I was brought back with CPR by my sister-in-law. I had zero pulse. I had zero breathing. I was gone. But she brought me back. And the strangest thing, I saw a Native American man.
0: You know what? Wes, we got to take a break. And normally I would cut you off, but I want to hear what you got to say. Hang on the phone so that when we come back, we can talk to you, okay? Because I want to hear this. I know this is important, and I appreciate that you're going to tell us about it. So, Wes, please hang on the phone. Open lines continue. Give us a call in. We'll talk to Wes when we come back here, Coast to Coast AM.

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2: Visa on hold. I'm Deborah Valentine, Fox News. A key intelligence tool lapsed at midnight after both chambers of Congress failed to extend FISA, the Foreign Intelligence Surveillance Act, Section 702.
3: Both the House and Senate failed to extend a program allowing for the warrantless surveillance of foreign targets after Democrats, like Virginia Senator Mark Warner, said they couldn't abide by the president's Housing Finance Agency Director Bill Pulte being selected as Director of National Intelligence.
4: And put a political hack into one of our most critical national security positions.
3: But President Trump then announced he was selecting the U.S. attorney in Manhattan for the role, saying Pulte would only be there temporarily.
5: Running it for a short while we get a very talented person, Jake Layton, in. As you know, Jake Layton's an incredible talent.
3: As far as when they could vote again on FISA, the House is not back in session until June 23rd. Jessica Rosenthal, Fox News.
2: President Trump said Friday that the leader of Trinidad-Aragua, Hector Rust Henford Guerrero Flores, also known as Nino Guerrero, is dead. The president says the gang leader was killed in a U.S. military strike with help from the Venezuelan government. The U.S. men's soccer team defeats Paraguay in their opening World Cup match Friday night. Fox's Kevin Uretsky has details.
6: The first World Cup game on American soil since 1994 was certainly worth the wait. As the U.S. took on Paraguay in L.A., Team USA was already up 2-0 in the first half, but Flo Balogun wanted more.
7: Balogun, can he get inside? Still Balogun! Flo Balogun!
6: The enthusiastic call on Fox Sports. The final was 4-1, the most goals the U.S. has ever scored in a World Cup match. Team USA gets 3 points for the win and will next play next Friday in Seattle against Australia.
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2: Top officials say the U.S. and Iran have agreed to the wording of an agreement aimed at ending the conflict in the Middle East. Fox's Jill Nader reports.
20: Pakistani officials have been acting as go-betweens for the U.S. and Iran when it comes to getting a peace deal. And now the Pakistani prime minister says mediators are working with both sides to finalize it. Vice President J.D. Vance said the deal has the potential to remake the region and lead to lasting peace. Sources are saying the deal is expected to pave the way for the phased lifting of sanctions on Iran and the reopening of the Strait of Hormuz. Meanwhile, U.S. Central Command says over 130 commercial ships have been redirected during the blockade on Iranian ports. Jill Nato, Fox News.
2: At least one person is dead and more than 20 others are hurt after severe storms caused a tent at a church gathering in Manita, Virginia, to collapse Friday night. It happened during an anniversary celebration. Michael Doty with Fox TV affiliate WFXR News in Roanoke has details.
21: We're told from acting Bedford County Fire and Rescue Chief Abby Johnston that the trouble started just before 7 o'clock. We had a church tent collapse out here on a football field. It did result in one casualty. casualty, plus 11 more people were sent to the hospital and are still being treated. Another 11 were released from the local hospital. The cause for this seems to be a group of strong storms that rolled through the area. Now, hundreds of people were under the tent at the time of this. They were celebrating the church's 20th anniversary celebration, and we were told the pastor was in the

0: process of evacuating the people, but it was not early enough.
1: Acting Chief Johnston says the church had all the proper permits and the tent passed inspection by Bedford County officials earlier in the week. I'm Deborah Valentine. This is Fox News.
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3: From 21 Alive, I'm meteorologist Noah Gordon with your forecast. A much calmer and quieter Friday across our region. Only about 80 degrees this afternoon under mostly sunny skies. Tonight, a low right around that 60-degree mark here with mostly clear skies. Tomorrow and into the weekend, we stay pleasant, low humidity. Temperatures only in the low to mid-80s for your weekend. And that pleasantness sticks around, low humidity persisting into next week. I'm meteorologist Noah Gordon on WoWo 92.3 FM, 1190 AM.
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1: It's all about learning to fly. That's Pink Floyd on Coast to Coast AM, 1987. David Gilmour, he actually wrote this after learning to pilot aircraft, and he discovered the freedom of the sky, and that's where he wrote that. That was the Momentary Lapse of Reason, I think is the name of the album. I think Tommy would be very happy that I said that, because I think I got that right. Anyway, so tomorrow here on Coast to Coast AM, I'll be back. It's a Willis weekend. I love it. We've got Assetto Ranch. We're going to be talking with James Gilliland. He'll be talking about what's been going on there and what his thoughts are as well. I'm sure we'll get to hear about some great disclosure stuff. He's been talking about that for a long time in his life. And then also Gary Osborne, he's the co-author of James Pennison's books about the Rendlesham Forest, or book. And he is decoding, and that's what the book is about, decoding the Penniston Code, all the ones and the zeros that James got when he was like, when he was touching the UFO, and he got a download of ones and zeros. So he's one of the people that's been decoding the Penniston Code. So we are going to find out and learn more about that tomorrow. I hope that you'll join me, because that's very interesting stuff. It's like, what does that mean? And what does that mean now after all that's been happening? So that's for tomorrow night. Open lines continue. Stay with us here, Coast to Coast AM.
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0: Hey there, welcome back to Coast AM. I'm Connie Willis. Thanks for being here. It is the, golly, I can't believe it. It's the last hour. It's been flying by tonight's show. That's always a good thing. When it flies by, that means you're having fun. You're getting in there. You're part of it. You know, you're present through it all. So, the last hour of open lines, you got something to say? Give us a call. A lot of us have been talking about disclosure. I guess it's kind of, you know, exposes them. But we were on a call with Wes from wildcard line number 3 out of Ohio. And Wes was telling us about a drowning that he had back in 2024, I believe. So Wes, you're in a pool and that's where you were drowning and you were brought up by your, who was it, sister?
1: It was my sister-in-law.
0: Okay, sister-in-law?
1: She's an RN. She noticed that I was laying in the pool with my shoulders down, my feet up, and she estimated that I was underwater from 5 to 7 minutes. And her boyfriend got me out of the pool. He literally jumped in and threw me out over. It was an above ground. It wasn't an in ground. It was an above ground. He threw me over the edge, and he immediately started CPR on me because she knew I wasn't breathing. It was a really bad thing, and the thing was is. I passed away. He brought me back with CPR, but I remember, and it's not a dream. It's a memory. I have a memory of a Native American man, an older Native American man, probably in his 60s. He was sitting in a chair. He looked at me. And when he looked at me, it was like I was looking at it on a screen. It's so, that's the only way I can describe it. I was looking at it like, and it faded away.

0: away. It's fading away to a a pale horse. I saw a pale horse.
1: Hmm.
0: And it was walking away from me. This horse was walking away from me. Like in a diagonal way. It didn't have a saddle, it didn't have a bridle, it had nothing on it. It was just a pale horse that walked away from me. And I've had so many people, even the crew that picked me up on the ambulance, the crew that flew me, I was flown to the trauma center. They all told me, they was like, it's a miracle that you're even functioning, because like I said, I was underwater for 5 to 7 minutes, and I just. I guess my whole thing with this phone call is you hear a lot about Native Americans.
1: Mm-hmm. Yes.
0: And how spiritual they are. And I am a spiritual person. I am. And it just makes me wonder, like, because that's what I seen. That's what I seen when I passed.
1: Did he say anything to you, or did you get like a message that you felt like you got?
0: He didn't say anything to me. He didn't say anything. He sat there in this old. I can see it right now, Connie. I can see it right now. He sat there in this old wooden chair, and he just kind of looked over at me, and that was it.
1: Did he smile or wink, or did he say, "Hey, nothing"?
0: Nothing.
1: Just dead stare,
0: nothing.
1: Look at you, right?
0: He just looked over at me. This Native, and he was a Native American man. I don't know what tribe he would be from, but he was definitely Native American,

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4: 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It's actual memories. It's memories.
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4: No, it's like you have actual memories. Like, I have memories of, like, there was at one point in time I was in space. I was in outer space in this canister, some sort of canister. And like I said, it's not dreams, it's memories.
5: Wes, I think you should write a little book about this or a journal.
4: I urge you to look into ICU delirium.
5: Okay.
4: And all the listeners, look into it, because it's a real thing, and that's one of the main things that has caused my PTSD. And June is PTSD Awareness Month. I didn't know if you knew that or not, but this is PTSD Awareness Month. And it's funny that that's when this happened to me. You know, it's just like there's so many coincidences. It's like, just doesn't make sense.
5: That's right. There's a reason for everything, right? And you maybe, well, hopefully you'll find out the reason for all that happened with you. I want to thank you for calling in. That's a brave thing to tell what you told. That's a tough thing, too. And thanks for calling in, Wes. And thanks, if anybody knows, you know, I don't know, that would be a good show to talk about the PTSD and ways of dealing with that. I know that there's so many different people that have many ways of dealing with it, and some get through it and some still stay stuck. And Wes, I hope that you just keep looking at the good that came from it and the wonderment of it and your knowledge of it. I know there's going to be more questions when that's the case, but man, that's quite a lot that you got to go through. Just keep talking about it and don't be afraid to talk about it. As that helps so much more than just holding it in. Good information. If anybody knows or dealt with the same thing, let me know. It doesn't have to be disclosure tonight. It's anything you want to talk about. But that stuff, I died as well. I died when I was 4. I was maybe 3.5, 4 years old. And,

young enough not to really know, right? But looking back on it, I know exactly what happened and what I saw and what happened. And back then, they didn't tell you that kind of stuff. They didn't tell you that they died on the table or they died at the scene and we, you know, brought them back when they were in the ambulance or in the hospital. They didn't say all that stuff back then. Maybe they didn't know it to say it, or maybe they were just surprised and just were like, okay, all right, let's just, you know, this is all we need to know. She's fine. But I was walking around the scene, just a little kid walking around the scene, seeing my dad frustrated and just going nuts because I was heading to the hospital and he didn't know what to think. So there you go. Open lines. Wow. That was a good one, Wes. We kept you on that whole time. That's a good one. Thank you so much for sharing that. We have more phone calls. I know it's hard to get in. People are calling me saying, I can't get in. I know. I'm trying to grab them, but man, you got something like that, we got to hear you out, you know? So thanks for calling in, people. We got a whole nother segment, so stay with us. And Tommy D even coming up, too. So Connie Willis here, Open Lines, Coast to Coast AM.

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4: News, and I'm Chris DeMeo. Shares of SpaceX soaring 19% in their Wall Street debut, making the rocket maker's founder and CEO Elon Musk the first ever trillionaire.
5: And let me tell you, if people had told me this was going to happen, I was like, man, you must be smoking some really good crack.
4: Musk says SpaceX is going public because it needs money to fund its ambitions of putting satellites and data centers in space. The U.S. off to a good start at the World Cup. They topped Paraguay 4-1 last night. The Americans with a 1-0 lead, extending it at the 7-minute mark.
6: Pulisic running in now. In for Tyler Adams. Great first touch. Still Adams. Batting and tight angle. It's in!
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7: From 21 Alive, I'm meteorologist Noah Gordon with their forecast. A much calmer and quieter Friday across our region. Only about 80 degrees this afternoon under mostly sunny skies. Tonight, a low right around that 60-degree mark here with mostly clear skies. Tomorrow and into the weekend, we stay pleasant, low humidity. Temperatures only in the low to mid-80s for your weekend. And that pleasantness sticks around, low humidity persisting into next week. I'm meteorologist Noah Gordon on WOWO 92.3 FM, 1190 AM.
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1: Hypnotized with Fleetwood Mac on Coast to Coast AM. Another great tune. That was 1973. See, I need to ask Tommy D questions like that. Bob Welch had basically filled that tune with mysterious locations and strange experiences, and you got the feel of it, right? And the album of the album was called A Mystery to Me. So really good stuff into our world for sure.
2: What a great song.
1: Yeah.
2: What a great song. And nice job on the Pink Floyd, by the way.
1: Thanks, man. I appreciate that. That means a lot.
2: We want to talk real quick about emerging artists. On the first Sunday of each month, for the first 2 hours, we play emerging artist music. So that means you, if you're a singer or a musician out there and you have some recorded music, we'd like you to submit it. Just go to coasttocoastam.com. In the search, just put emerging artists and all the guidelines will pop right up. Send that baby in. We just might hear your music right here on Coast to Coast AM.
1: When that happens, what happens after that with people? Have you seen some success stories come from that?
2: Yeah, it's really cool. What happens is once we choose the 7 songs per Sunday, Lex does a little collage of all the musicians and artists up on the website. And then they get, you know, people call in and they say, hey, thanks for playing my song. You know, a bunch of people went to my website. So, and of course, the goal is to sell their music however they're selling it. So.
1: That's great. That's so cool. Yeah, I'm glad that we do that because... You know, so hard to get in, you know, and you get a...
2: And you know what? You would be surprised at how much really great music and great musicians are out there. It's amazing.
1: I agree.
2: Okay, so here we go. Ready?
1: Okay.
2: All right. You having fun with this?

0: A little bit.
1: All right. Oh, that's not good. Okay, so.
0: No, you know, 50-50.
1: 1970 on CBS. Two of the main characters were Lou and Rhoda.
0: Was that Rhoda or Diner?
1: No. Okay, Rhoda, here's the second clue. There was a character who was a newsman named Ted Baxter.
0: Oh, Mary Tyler Moore?
1: There you go. Ding, ding, ding.
0: I love Ted. He was funny. Oh, my
1: he
0: goodness.
1: He was.
0: And on Caddyshack, that man was funny.
1: Oh, Caddyshack for sure. Oh, my God. All right. Judge Snails. Okay, last one for the night. 1964, this debuted on CBS. The family had a dragon named Spot.
0: Oh, Monsters or Adam's Family?
1: Which one?
0: Let's see. Spot. I'm thinking that Spot was more Herman-ish and the Monsters.
1: It was the Monsters. Very good.
0: Okay, good.
1: What a two for two. Do you remember where Spot lived? Do you remember where Spot lived?
0: Like under the stairs?
1: Yeah, exactly.
0: What an amazing show. Every bit of that was hilarious, wasn't it? They did everything right.
1: That was a great show. And Fred Gwynne was just a master entertainer, especially in like My Cousin Vinny. He was just phenomenal.
0: How can you not? Whenever you see him, he's just Herman.
1: That's true, though. Did you see Pet Sematary?
0: Yeah, yeah.
1: He was scary in that.
0: That's true. Yeah.
1: He was very scary.
0: He could do other stuff for sure, but you still saw like, hey, there's Herman.
1: I know. Very versatile actor. You did. You're right. You're absolutely right. You did. You saw Herman Munster.
0: Well, when you said that, what was that, Herman's head? That's the only thing I thought of was Herman.
1: You got to Google that. Look on YouTube. There's a couple little episodes. It's a pretty good show.
0: I will. Well, hey, man, thanks. I hope you have a good weekend. What do you got planned?
1: It's the playoffs right now in the NHL, so we're excited about that. I'm watching some of that. And tomorrow, maybe just some lunch with some friends.
0: All right. Well, when I visit, lunch, what do you got for me? Lunch, dinner? You going to cook? We're just going to go out? We got to say hi?
1: Let me figure that one out. Can I figure that one out?
0: I'll marinate. Are you a cook?
1: On a little. I can cook.
0: Really? Okay. All right. Cook. No, I want to try that. Yeah. Well, and then I can talk to you about that on the air.
1: That's true. That's right. You can tell me how bad my cooking was.
0: or how good it is.
1: This was a fast show. Have a good night.
0: Thanks. Thanks so much. We got Open Lines going to continue here on Coast to Coast AM.
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0: We are back. Open lines here on Coast to Coast AM. Hey there, I'm Connie Willis. Be back tomorrow night as well. Hope that you'll join me for that. Tonight, we've been talking about disclosure, whether it's from what has been dumped by the government and also or dumped, dropped, given, shown, whatever you want to say. And also Disclosure Day, the movie by Spielberg. And sometimes just people, this is just what they have always wanted to talk about and always do. So it's up to you if you want to talk about that or not, or anything else. It is entirely up to you. It's open lines, so that's fine. And you can ask me something. You can tell an account, whatever you'd like to do. I know the lines are full. I know you can't get in, but we got a lot of people here. So we're going to go to that. There was another question. Oh, I was going to, I guess at one point, my biggest question is, and I think maybe today's the movie, a lot of y'all saw it today. I saw it yesterday in previews. Today was the big launch where if you went, you got the popcorn with the box or the bucket with all the memorabilia on it, and you got any of the prizes or any of the merchandising kind of stuff to where you could buy or they give it to you. That was the big thing today. From what I'd read, I'd went on the preview, so there was nothing. I didn't even get the popcorn I paid for. I gotta tell you, I don't know what to do about that, but I'm gonna remember that always with this movie. But you know, I've always wondered when anybody does movies like this, or movies just in general about ET or disclosure or anything like that, they just seem to focus on other things. And this movie, to me, focused on the experiencer. And that was great. As being one, it was nice because you started seeing, oh, good. He knew that. Oh, good. He got that. Great. Now it's interesting how he put the dots together. And I might have had other dots. I might have had other lines drawn, but those were, I can see that. Oh, that's good. That's good. So I think you're going to like it. I think you're actually going to like it. I thought it was going to be 1980s, you know, this fantasy kind of thing. And I was going to be bummed because I thought, okay, what are we going to get here? But, I think it was very educational. And, well, when you see the last scene, you'll probably also go, ah, I love it. I did. I went, ah, I love it. So anyway, I want to know what you all think at one point. Let's go to the lines. Wild card line number five. Talk to Rory out of Chicago. Hi, Rory. Welcome to Coast AM. Thanks for hanging in there. I know you've been there for a bit.
1: Yeah, I've been there for a while, but I'm glad I got on. So just a few things that I wanted to talk to you about was one day I left my house about 19 years ago, and I was on my way to a friend's house, and I was like kind of, you know, hungry after kind of waking up a little bit late. So it was about maybe 11 o'clock or so by the time I had gotten into town, and I stopped at this little Italian restaurant, and when I walked in, it was just the lady behind the counter. And she didn't say anything to me at all, other than, you know, what are you looking for? And I was like, well, I've never eaten here before because I haven't. And so I'm looking at the menu, and then I hear the door behind me go ding, like when I walked in. And so I look, and there's a state police officer, because I saw the gold badge, walk in. And then right behind him was an FBI agent, because he had a silver badge, I mean, obviously, and it said FBI on it. He was wearing a suit. The other guy was just kind of dressed as a normal person. The state cop said to me, have you ordered yet? And I said, oh no, I was just telling the lady behind the counter, I don't know what the, you know, to order. And, I looked at him and then he kind of chuckled and he goes, well, I do. And so he goes up there and he knew the lady's name. So he started talking to her about ordering food. And I was like, yeah, I don't know what I want to do. And when I look over at the Fed who's standing behind him, and those are the only two people that are in there besides me, he looks over at me and his eyes went black. And like when he blinked, so like he blinked at me, and like it was almost like it was purposeful, like his eyes went black, right? And I thought, well, that's a neat trick. I used to have party contacts, right? He's got like some kind of UV party contacts, right? And literally

0: literally, Connie, he leans into me and he's like, and so like they transitioned from like a black color, right? Because like he blinked again and they did it again. They weren't black. So like they weren't black, you know, because he was closer to me. So I'd say like about 4 feet, right? They look black, maybe 4 feet away. They look black as blackout contacts would, that black the entire eye out. But if they're close to you, they're actually kind of translucent, and it's like a mucous membrane. And I could actually see the capillaries in them in like a little cartilagistic region around the outside. I swear to God, Connie, I swear to God, I put it on everything. And I'm not suicidal. I have no known schizophrenia, you know, in my genetic recessive traits. I've never had any delusions, hallucinations, anything to that sort. So anyway, this guy said, this thing, whatever this is, it says, you can do whatever you want, Rory. And he knew my name. And so like, I'm looking at him, right? And I'm like I could feel like roots grow out of my feet and like my hair stand up on the back of my head. And I'm thinking to myself, what in genetic mutation is going on here? What is this thing? What am I seeing here? What is this? I was like so overwhelming, right? So what I did was I faked like I left my wallet in my car, right? But, you know, as I unstuck my feet basically from my heart pumping out of my chest. Anyway, what really made this really weird about this was that when I saw this, I thought, you know, at first that they were, like I said, they're like the party contacts. But when I saw like a capillary region in there and I saw them recessing toward his nose, right in the center of his eyes, there was three little lines that looked like almost like there was a fingernail underneath of the skin, or like the tip of a fingernail, let's say. You know, they were very, very small, and they were like little lines. And it the skin almost appeared when the inner eyelid, I should say, that's what I did my research, so right, you know, I heard that they were called nictating eye glands, and they were the remnants in other animals, but there were no known remnants in humans. There was a case in 1909 of a little Indian girl that had a partial growth of one. But other than that, there's no known medical journals or any science journals that have ever, you know, listed any human beings with any nictating eye glands or an inner eye gland, right? So in my brain, I'm like, what is going on here, right? You know?
1: Did the lines look like gills and stuff too? Like, were like fish breathe? You know?
0: Well, no, they were just like little lines underneath the skin. And what's funny is they kind of vibrated almost like an ultrasonic cleaner. Like if you were to put something, you know, the surface tension or the surface of the liquid of an ultrasonic cleaner, as you kind of put like dip something into that to clean it, you know, and it kind of waves like that and does that kind of weird vibration thing. And
1: love them, your like descriptions. Said,
0: it,
1: love them.
0: Yeah, it was no bigger than like a fingernail in width, but it was directly in between this guy's eyes or this thing's eyes, whatever this thing is, but hybrid or whatever. And, you know, so like when the inner lenses went back in toward the nose, they stopped at about 85%. You know, they went back in about 85% rather, and there, you know, there's maybe like 15% left to go back in, and they kind of bobbled and then sunk in slowly while that little line vibrated. And I'm just standing there staring at that, and I'm like, wow, those were capillaries. That's kind of mucusy looking. That's like a cartilagistic region around the inside. Why would a fed have nictating eye glands? What is going on here? And then I'm like walking to my truck, and I'm, you know, my legs are shaking, and I'm trying to put my keys into the truck, and I'm trying to back out of the place. You know, like I said, I faked like I left my wallet in the truck anyway. And I'm driving down the road, and my adrenaline is just surging out of my brain. And I'm thinking all these kooks that I thought were kooks, you know, Alex Jones, David Eichmann, all these people that I've like thought were nuts that talk about like lizards or reptilian alien hybrids and all this crap, right? You know? And so I don't know who to tell or what to tell, but, you know, and then of course I get the reaction out of the first place that I go, which was my friend's house. You know, he starts laughing at me and gets his girlfriend to come out, and then they both start laughing at, I got up, I was extremely mad. I was trying to be serious and explain it to him. And anyway, so then I left, and and I went and did my research. What was funny was, you know, Connie, some of these people that have mentioned some other things that have been going on with, like,

0: scientists, you know, that have been disappearing and things like that. One of the things that that I was actually involved in at the time was research and like advanced propulsion, because I had seen things in the sky that I didn't understand from a conventional physics standpoint, obviously, you know, objects that move from point A to point B and then back. You know, why isn't the strawberry turning to jelly per se? What craft can do that? Are they manned? Are they unmanned? You know, what principles of propulsion? And then, of course, if those principles of propulsion exist for a craft to be able to do that, then, wow, that must take an immense amount of power. So how do they do that? And you know what I'm saying? So those are all the things that kind of I was, you know, involved in at the time. And then I kind of felt like that was kind of like a thing where they kind of said, shh, about, you know, some of the things that I had gotten into when it came to like a plate assemblies or, well, accretion disks and shielding and, you know, some of the methods. Well, I'd just say maybe like the hydrogen 3 isotope as an alternative.
1: Wow, you've gotten into it.
0: Well, yeah.
1: So and by the way, I'm not laughing at you. I'm not laughing at you. I'm laughing with you.
0: It sounds absolutely ridiculous.
1: I totally get what you're talking about, though.
0: So, I mean, it actually sounds completely ridiculous, and I would think anybody with any type of rationale that would hear anything that would just come out of my mouth about that. But, I mean, if there are any other callers, right, or any other listeners, rather, that have seen anything like that, whether they've been on the convict end of the spectrum or otherwise, let's say, you know, with somebody in the high echelons of either service or government or something to that effect that have seen thing, something that isn't necessarily explainable. You know, can you imagine the ramifications of the thought process of somebody intelligent that would incur something like that, Connie? You know,
1: I guess imagine, you're walking in and you already feel it's not right. You're like, I'm the only one here. This lady, you know, there's the lady behind the table. And now these guys come in. I don't know that's a great show right there. That's a show. You know, that's Twilight Zone. That's everything
0: that an FBI agent would be in that would have such knowledge of a human hybrid program for that matter. I mean, and then all the different thoughts that you could think of as to how you could even want to try to prove this or what you would do with that type of information or, you know, all the other things like, you know, are they from, is it us? Are they from here? You know, is there a cycle with the Earth that we have to take off or go underground or, you know, are there multiple races? Are there multiple of celestials rather that are here on Earth or visiting Earth and, you know, all the things that are going on with the disclosure basically right now, which everybody thought was completely, you know, loony then, but they don't think it's so loony now, you know?
1: Roy, I love listening to you. I hope to talk to you again. Thanks for calling in. We just have to go because time is up, but thank you so much for calling in. That's great stuff. I totally get it. I love listening to what you have to say and your thoughts. And man, I just wondered, did you feel like you were rude when you were staring? You were staring. Oh man, what a great night. Want to thank Mark Lerner, who was with us earlier, and what a great open lines as well. Tommy D also joining us and talking to us and having a little bit of fun with me. I need to throw some trivia back at him again. I got to remember to do that and see if I can't catch him. So, wow, what a night. Hey, tomorrow night we'll be back. We've got James Gilliland and we've got Gary Osborne and we'll be talking about the Penniston Code and who knows what else for tomorrow night. I hope that you'll join me and I hope you'll enjoy the music too and I hope you enjoyed it today. All right, so we want to thank everybody that has helped out from the show, from the foothills of the Colorado Rockies, and we're going to Julie Talbot, Bill May, Tommy Danheiser, Dan Galani, Stephanie Smith, Mike Cosio, Adam Thompson, Lex Lonehood, Sean LeDesour, Alec Fernandez, Tim Banal, Gina Salvati, Donna Walker, Miranda Morano, Sue Tricus, Rich Barra, Lisa Garr, Ryan Recker, Richard Searitt, George Knapp, and of course, George Norrie, the Coast to Coast AM family. Hey, tomorrow night, I'm looking forward to it. I hope that you do too. Until we meet again, keep watching the night skies and continue with me to seek out the strange and uncover the unknown. For Coast to Coast AM, I'm Connie Willis.

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1: Hey, Wawa Land, it's KB here. There is just something about a Wix sugar cream pie. It's an Indiana tradition. And if you've ever been to Mrs. Wix restaurant in Winchester, you know exactly what I mean. But what I really love, Wix is all about helping, specifically local schools, churches, teams, and just organizations in general, raise real money right here in our community with their fundraising programs. And how about this? 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
6: Now, Morales, Shelton, and England all spoke recently at the Hancock County Jubilee Club in McCordsville. That's basically appealing to delegates, because just as we wrote, the Secretary of State is chosen at convention, and then is nominated at convention, rather, and then they face voters in the fall. Here are those addresses with Morales, Shelton, and England.
7: We're honored tonight to welcome statewide candidates tonight who will be voted on by delegates at the Indiana Republican State Convention this June. The winner will help lead our ballot in November, which makes it very important that you all have your voice at convention. So tonight we're honored to have 3 candidates for Secretary of State and a representative of our treasurer candidate. We have Secretary of State Diego Morales. We have Secretary of State candidate Max England. And we have Secretary of State candidate David Shelton. We also have Laura Elliott, who is the wife of State Treasurer Daniel Adler. I hope you all feel a lot of love tonight. Now, y'all didn't come to hear me, unless you did. We'll get started here. Without further ado, it's my honor to introduce Secretary of State Diego Morales.
8: Thank you, Holly. Hello, Hancock County, Indiana. So good to see you all here. Well, first and foremost, Holly, thank you for your leadership and thank you for all you do. First, let's address the elephant in the room. You know, I want to make sure that you can hear from my mouth, so there is no confusion, so there is no doubt in your mind about what you may have heard or what has been said. Here's the truth. You know, probably you've seen I have come under attack for these past few days. Probably you've seen it. You know, that's unfortunate. But I'm here to tell you 100% that I have followed every protocol and every law to the T. That's what I've been doing as your Secretary of State. I'm proud to tell you of all of our accomplishments. I want to address this because the employee who was legally cleared to work in Indiana, it was cleared by the Indiana State Personnel, or SPD. They are the ones who do all the hiring. They are the ones who hire the thousands and thousands of state employees that work for our state.

So when we hire people, our office reaches out to SPD, and they do a through stringent process to hire every single person in state government. Let me be clear. We cannot, and we absolutely will not hire anybody without SPD clearing and giving us the green light. I am proud to tell you that every single person currently in our office or past has been worked legally and in compliance with the law. Now, Democrats and some detractors in our own party, they're trying to turn this into a scandal, right? The truth is, this is a distraction on our record of accomplishments. You know, let's talk about why the knives are out at me. Why is that? Because of our record of accomplishments. I am proud to tell you that every single promise that I made in 2022, I have delivered. All of you have a brochure in front of you. You can read our long list of record of accomplishments. We have strengthened photo ID for mail-in ballots. We have requested proof of citizenship. We have passed legislation prohibiting private foreign money running our elections. We have made sure that every eligible voter is in the voter box. We've been cleaning the voter file list. This is what we've been doing. I promise you in 2022 that I will put Indiana in the top 10 when it comes to election integrity. I am proud to tell you that Indiana now is in the top 10. In fact, we rank number 7 in the nation when it comes to election integrity. So I can say promises made, promises kept. I have delivered for all of you. So why people attack me? You have to ask that. You know why? Because of my record of accomplishments. I am the only candidate who has a long record of accomplishments. Number two, I am the only candidate who has millions of dollars so we can beat the Democrats in November. It will take money, and I already have raised millions of dollars. And more is coming, by the way. And number three, I am battle tested. I am the guy who's been fighting for our elections, and I am gonna continue to fight, fight, fight. I am not backing down, because you called me to do a job, and I have delivered. The facts are the facts. In addition to that, I've been vocal in other issues. For example, redistricting. I was the one in the state house at all the rallies. I was the one promoting redistricting and help our great president, Donald J. Trump, to make that happen. Now you know what happened. Secondly, I've been promoting cross primaries. It is time to cross our primaries here in Indiana. I've been doing this work already. In fact, earlier this session, I pushed for legislation to close our primaries, and the leadership said no. You want to know who is on the way? Actually, Rob Bray is on the way when it comes to redistricting and close primaries. So I'm doing my job that you sent me to do, and I'm going to continue to do that. So I will not back down because I have a great record, I have the money, and I am battle tested. I will continue to fight, and to you delegates here in this room, I will be honored to earn your support at the June 20th convention. And with your help, we're gonna win. Why I know we're gonna win? Because in 2022, the same people who doubt me, they said, oh, Diego's gonna lose. They were releasing polls after polls that I was down by 8 points, by 10, by 12, by 14. Guess what? We won in a landslide by almost 15 points. So June 20th, with your help, with the incumbency, with the money, the millions of dollars, and I am battle tested, we're gonna win at the June 20th convention, and we're gonna beat the Democrats in

0: November. Why do I know that? You saw what happened this past Tuesday in Texas? People were against one of the candidates because he was controversial, right? He won big on Tuesday night and he's gonna win big in November. Fellow delegates, I'll be honored to all your support at the UN Convention with my work ethic, working hard, earning every single delegate support. Thank you for coming here tonight. I hope you got my text and email that we sent out this past Tuesday. We wanted to be respectful over the Memorial Day weekend because I will never hide. My job is to tell you the truth, and I will continue to do so. Thank you, and let's win in November. God bless.
1: Our next candidate for Secretary of State is Max Eagle.
2: Thank you, Holly. It is great to be out here. Thank you all for coming out. It is humbling to see you all out here to talk with us three candidates. I'll tell you that the Secretary of State's office has never been more important than it is now. We've seen Democrats in the past where they're focused on prosecutors' offices in cities because they want to change the way the city operates. But now we see them focused on elections and the chief elections officer because they know if you control the elections in a state, you control the state. I'm going to get back to a little bit about that. So my background, one, I'm a Christian. Two, I've been married for almost 15 years. My wife over here, Kelsey, she doesn't like that I said that she's here. I will tell you. We're going to cross 15 years, hopefully during this election cycle. So pray for me to figure out how we're going to do that and do everything we need to with. So we have four kids. We live on the northeast side of Hamilton County. And if you think back to, if you remember the Obama administration, what was happening with the Obama administration, people were like, what's happening? The world is different, and someone has to do something different. A lot of people thought they were crazy because they didn't agree with it. I was one of those people. Actually, we were one of those people. And the Tea Party movement was coming really strong out of the state of Indiana. And that was a big part of me jumping into politics to say, hey, somebody has to do something to push back on this Obama administration. Now, when you look back at the Obama administration, honestly, it seems kind of sane compared to where we are with the Biden administration previously. But it was a real challenge. So, I was working a normal job for a small business here after I graduated from IUPUI. And I told my boss, I see the conservatives going out there. I want to try and serve. So, I didn't know anybody in D.C. My dad didn't donate a whole lot of money to anyone. I went out there and I handed out my resume and I got an internship. And that internship was with the Committee on House Administration. Now, if you ask 2011 Max, what does the Committee on House Administration do? He didn't know. But it is the Chief Elections Committee of the United States House. The House administers their own elections. And I had the opportunity to gain experience with the Committee on House Administration on elections specifically. And let me tell you what happened when we changed control. When Republicans lost control in 2019, Nancy Pelosi took over the legislative agenda. What do you think she put up first as her H.R. 1, their most important bill? Does anybody remember? It was a federal elections takeover. Because they know they're not putting up the Tax Cuts and Jobs Act. They're not putting up other ways for it to save you money or to put energy first here in the United States. They said if we can take over the elections and stay in power forever, that is our goal. And we see that now, too. I then went and worked for leadership and moved home. So I ran for Congress myself. I was not successful, but it was an awesome opportunity to learn more of what the folks here, especially in the central part of Indiana, were saying. These are our priorities. This is what we can push for, and to put myself in that position to say these are real policies that we can make a difference on. I'll take one step back. When I was going out to D.C., I called my dad on the phone and I said, what I want to do here is work hard and trust God. And that's all. And it took me to a lot of places, and it brought me back home. And when I didn't win the race for Congress, I said, that's okay, I want to win, but I'm still here to trust God and work hard. The next thing I did is I worked for the committee, Bex Hybrids. A lot of you know Bex Hybrids. We built an agriculture education program to say, folks in the State House, our federal partners, how do we lean in on agriculture and help them understand what's happening? Because that is the back.

0: the state of the team, yeah.
1: After that, Senator Jim Banks won his race, and he said, Max, would you come work for me on the state side? And I was honored to do so. So I traveled the state of Indiana on behalf of Senator Banks, talking with elected leaders, grassroots leaders, our small businesses, and see how we could be helpful from the federal government side, or how we could just get the federal government out of the way. And that leads me to now. I'll give you a couple of priorities, and then I'm going to tell you one story at the end. So, three priorities. One, we need to close our elections, the primary elections. Yes. If you're a Republican, you vote in the Republican election. If you're a Democrat, you vote in the Democrat election.
2: Yes.
1: And you put the candidate that best fits what the party wants so that they can run for the general election. The second thing is we need to ensure that we have only citizens voting in our elections here in Indiana. Something you shouldn't even have to say. It's a little bit like when you talk about the boys going into girls' bathrooms. We shouldn't have to say that, right? But guess what? It's happening, and we have to make sure that we are not reactive to that. We're not saying, how do we prosecute somebody who actually voted in the election, potentially influenced the election, and instead say we're going to proactively say, if you are not here as a citizen, you are not able to vote in our elections. The third thing is that we need to have better fraud oversight from the Business Registration Office at the Secretary of State's office, the business registration. What we've seen is that Shell trucking companies specifically, and it happens in several industries, but Shell trucking companies are saying, we're going to register a business, which you want it to be straightforward to register a business. I am pro-business. I want to make sure that that is a very clear cut thing. You want to be able to register that. However, if you're going to register a business that then has a bunch of drivers go onto it and they have violations pile up because they're driving too long, they're pulling too much of a load, maybe they have a license that's not eligible here, and they take that license, or they take that Shell company, they throw it away, and you're no longer dealing with the repercussions of the violations that you had there in the certain law. It has drivers that are not safe for Hoosiers on the road. Now, how do you do the first two things? You can't do it by yourself. You have to work with the State House. They have to give the authority to the Secretary of State's office to do these things. So, my background is in helping conservative legislation get across the finish line to make sure we can accomplish these goals. And the chairman of both the House and Senate elections committees are supportive of this campaign. They said, we want to get to work. We appreciate what you're doing. Let's go push together. That's how we're going to accomplish the first two goals. Now, I'll tell you one story because I'm probably running out of time. Does anybody remember the Bloody Eighth Congressional District here in the state of Indiana? Mm-hmm. So in the Bloody Eighth, what happened is, and this is through the Committee on House Administration, where I worked, in the 1980s. Because the House administers their own elections, there was a close election, the Republican was up, they sent a delegation from

0: used my written report verbatim as the actual affidavit of probable cause, and we obtained a felony conviction on that gentleman after that. That was the only felony conviction related to voter fraud in Indiana from the 2020 election. I then discovered another case of voter fraud from the same election, but it was about 4 years later. We were doing local voter list maintenance. I won't go into details because I'm going to try to be brief.
1: Okay.
0: We discovered a lady that appeared to have voted twice in the 2020 election, another one. The problem is I didn't have all the evidence anymore. That was my last year using the old school paper poll books. You guys remember those? With our election materials, there's only a state required a retention period of 22 months. Unfortunately, that paper poll book had been thrown away prior to the discovery of this voter fraud issue. So I went to one of my local legislators this year. It was Senate Bill 113, going to extend the retention period to a full 5 years to match a statute of limitations on election-related crimes. It kind of seems like a no-brainer, doesn't it? It passed the Senate unanimously, got to the House. We had three Democrat clerks oppose it, claiming poverty, claiming they didn't have storage for it. On the House side, they cut the proposal down to extending it only another 12 months. Now, I'll take that as a win. It was the only election integrity bill that did pass this year, but I intend to go back to the General Assembly next year and fight for the extension to the full 5 years. So, you know, election integrity to me is not a campaign talking point. It's something I've been living and breathing every single day. Why am I running? I want the job to do the job. That's it. It's not about fame or glory. I've had my picture in the paper, on the news more times than I needed to be. It really has. But I'm running because I'm asking you for additional responsibility. Currently, I receive phone calls every single day from county clerks, from county chairmen, from county election board members all over the state. I've become the go-to person from every corner in that state, and I really want to continue in that capacity. You know, as an election administrator, the Secretary of State's office is not a stepping stone. It's a destination for an election nerd like me. And if I was going to tell you what my long-term goals actually were, serve two terms as your next Indiana Secretary of State, go back to Knox County, run for clerk again, and maybe by that time I could retire. I've got a wife, Rachel, and I. We have five kids. Not Catholic, just crazy. Nearly procreated ourselves into poverty, so I'm going to have to find another job after the next 8 years for sure. I could go on and on and on. I don't need to hear myself talk. I really don't. I really appreciate your attention. I appreciate this opportunity. It's been wonderful seeing friendly faces from many, many counties here. I will be here as long as you want me to be here to answer any of your questions. I've got business cards here that have my cell number on there. If you're a little shy now and don't want to ask a question, please make sure you get my card. Call me on the way home. I got about a 3-hour drive. You'll help keep me away, okay? Because I got to go back home, work tomorrow. We've got school board petitions and a couple small town independent candidate petitions to process tomorrow. So, again, my name's David Shelton. If you're a delegate, I would really appreciate your vote. Thank you very much.
1: Thank you. And before we move on to our last speaker,
2: Indiana Republicans will make their nomination for Secretary of State at their convention on June 20th. Democrats will do theirs on Saturday, June 7th. And you've been listening to Indiana Issues. Thank you all for being with us. 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I'm Abdul-Hakim Shabazz. As always, we appreciate you being with us. Thank you all for joining us, and we'll talk next time right here on Indiana Issues, Indiana's Public Affairs Program.
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0: Weekend. I'm Terry Stacey, along with Kylan Talley and Denny Smith. Coming up, why are chain restaurants closing hundreds of locations around the state and our country? Nigel from the Hammer and Nigel Show, heard on 93 WIBC in Indy, has that story. But first, let's get to this, Denny. Let's talk to local author Michael Leppard is here. And we always love visitors. And joining us is Professor Leppard, author, essayist, lecturer at Indiana University's Kelly School of Business and the O'Neill School of Public Environment Affairs. I'm hoping this is all up to date. Is it, Professor?
1: It is. I'm not teaching the class I was teaching at O'Neill anymore. But
0: okay. But yeah, so everybody, just take your marker and scratch it off.
1: I'm teaching a workshop on the same topic this week, so I haven't fully left.
2: All right, there we go.
0: He's got a brand new book. It's called, for those of you watching us on YouTube, here's the beautiful cover. It's The Edge of Motherland. It's a novel by Michael. You live right here in the downtown area.
1: Yeah, I could walk here from
0: I'm glad you did. I want to start out with, we had that awful news earlier in the week. I guess it was last week. Brett Scroggins. Yeah. Did you know he was our hearts are certainly thinking about him right now as we talk about him, killed by an alleged 14-year-old in a downtown parking garage, May 28th, just 23 years old. But Brett was a top 100 student in the IU Kelly School of Business. Did you have a chance to get to know him at all or know of him?
1: I did not know him, and he was not in any of my classes, and I taught several there, but I'm sure that My students, you know,
0: yeah.
1: I've gone through this a little bit. When the student died, the Alabama student died in Barcelona, I had a bunch of students over there, and all they said was college student. And so that shockwave hits us pretty hard because we're waiting. Who is this? Is it one of my kids? No, I don't know him, but judging by the things that I've read about him, I know that his path has crossed a lot.
2: He sounds like college. He sounds like quite a kid.
0: Outstanding young man. Well, we're glad you're here with us today. Kylan's going to fix your mic here just for a little minute. But we do want to talk about the central theme of this book is about friendship. It truly is about friendship between two very different people. And this was an important story for you to tell. And tell us a little bit about that. Kylan's kind of moving the mic up and down around his face like a snake.
2: Trying to knock out his front teeth.
1: I'm very concerned about moving. It all
2: just
1: now.
2: Put your hand on, hold on to it, and keep it in front of your face.
1: What was your question?
2: All right,
1: that was way less interesting than the microphone.
0: The mic was like a snake charmer, like a snake from a snake charmer, and it was moving all around his face. The central theme of this story is about friendship.
1: Yes.
0: Yeah.
1: Yes.
0: Tell us a little bit about this friendship and why that was an important tale for you to tell.
1: Yes. The friendship component is if we could all just think about all the friends that we have in our lives and the things that we would never have done if not for those friends, would never have tried, would never have listened to, would never have entertained. That's sort of the theme behind all the things that happened in the book. These two, and I've found on the two books that I've published and the one that I'm writing now, that unusual friendships are the common theme in what I write. And so it's a 40-year-old external affairs, spin doctor type, extrovert, becomes friends with a 23-year-old genius type who likes to huddle behind his computer screen, and they become friends, and together they sort of open up a company's mind and their own futures.
0: Yeah.
2: That's sort of cool. Opposites do attract, you know.
1: Yeah, very much so.
2: So I'm holding up the book and it says The Edge of Motherland. Why the word motherland instead of fatherland or anything else?
1: The primary.
2: See, you're really special. We're giving you two mics.
1: I feel like the paparazzi is converging on me. I need a fleet of photographers to come into the room right now.
2: Well, that's coming. But why motherland and not fatherland?
1: Motherland. It's interesting. The lead character, the main character in the story, is a recent IU graduate. Ironically enough, and he's living here in Indianapolis, not far from here, with his mother. And his father had passed away about 13 years earlier. And one of the things that was keeping him moored to Indianapolis was the thought that he needed to stay here with his mom. And so the place became Mother's Place and Motherland. And there's a poem in the book. There are 17 poems in the book.
0: Write those poems yourself?
1: I did, yes.
2: Did you really? Look at you.
0: Yes. Firsthand, was this your first try at poetry?
1: The first try at publishing poetry, yes. I've written a lot of poems over the years, but one of the poems was titled Motherland, and the main character's nickname is Edge, and so so that's where
0: there
1: the title.
0: There you go. There's where the title comes from.
1: Yes,
0: Kylan.
3: There's so many different parts. So you've got the poetry. You've got these.

0: different points throughout, like the location, just having it in Indy. But then jazz, I hear, is a big part of the book. Can you tell us about that part?
1: Yes. The reason for the friendship is because our 40-year-old white guy, which even though he's way younger than me, we'll call him an old white guy. The old white guy,
2: Michael,
1: is
2: I'm sitting right here.
1: I know, okay. I know. And it's, and I see the cake still sitting over there celebrating you aging in front of our eyes.
2: I'm going to like this guy. Okay.
1: The 40-year-old is a gigging pianist here in town and had extra tickets to a show at the Jazz Kitchen and was looking for someone from the company to come with him. And the HR director knew that this young person was a musician. And so he put those two together, and that's how they discovered each other's musical talents. The young guy was actually the poet and was writing those things and reluctantly got back into playing music with his new white friend.
3: Wow. COVID plays a role in this story, doesn't it?
1: Yes, very much so.
3: This is when they want to go. They want to get out of here, right?
1: Right. And these guys became friends right when the lockdowns began. And that's how the friendship was sort of forced into growing very quickly, because they were, if you remember, I know that I lived this way. We had a pod of friends,
3: right?
1: Six or eight people that we spent all of our time with until we were ready to strangle each other. And there's some of that in the story too. These two were locked together in lockdowns. And so what they did together was they played music.
3: And he wrote
1: his poetry under cover of anonymous Twitter feed. He would post all these on Twitter, and the other characters in the story slowly figure out who's writing these poems on Twitter, and that's how it all grows.
2: That's so cool.
3: I'm sure it's a great story, and again, it's called The Edge of Motherland, right?
1: Yes.
3: Denny, you get the next question.
2: I was just going to say, I found out that you're a communications professor, and that was one of the toughest courses I did in my master's, because it was a no-nonsense. Are you communicating or you're not? And the one that stung me the most is when the professor wrote back, Denny, the comma is your friend. And I took that so personal, but the challenge for I tell you what, Terry, when you have somebody analyze your writing, business writing or communication,
3: it's Louise, wrenching, gut wrenching.
2: It is,
3: I'm
2: and
3: sure.
2: This is the guy that's doing that. You know, he's de-pantsing you in front of all your class. And I still remember when he said, "Denny, the comma is your friend." Do you want to respond to that, Professor?
1: I am a comma freak. You know, and commas aren't meant to be used the way I use them. I think
3: every time you pause, you're supposed to, if you're saying it right, you put the comma.
2: It's either that or a semicolon, and you don't really know which one's which.
1: Well, yeah, and Kurt Vonnegut says there's never a good time for a semicolon, it makes me paranoid, because I try to do whatever he says, I'm exactly like that. And the funny thing about the poems in this book, we have an Audible version coming out in 2 weeks, and I was very nervous about how this stranger, I hired a professional, because there are women characters and I don't do voices and this guy does, but I was very nervous about him reading the poems, because I've never had anyone read one of my poems back to me before, and he nailed all of them.
3: It was on the first try.
1: I was like, boy, my punctuation must be fantastic.
2: I feel pretty good about that.
3: Kylan,
0: do we want to take a break?
3: Oh my gosh, I wasn't watching the clock.
0: And then run back into it?
3: Yeah,
2: Michael, you're talking too much.
3: Okay, it's 12:17, I forgot.
0: Let's put a semicolon on this.
3: Oh, for goodness sake. It's 12:17. Good one, Kai. It's the first day. Thank you for joining us. If you're just joining us, we've been talking to a local author. His name is Professor Michael Leppert. And this book that he's written will bring back a lot of memories for you, because it's set during the pandemic. Just want to make sure everybody knows you can go to his website, michaelleppert.com, professor of business communications, Indiana University Kelly School of Business. Yes, this story takes place during the pandemic, or the pandemic is a part of the story, but also set here in Indianapolis. And this is an important part of your story.
1: Yeah, it is. Most of my stories and ideas that I have come from things I see every day. And so there was a lot of silence and a lot of observing going on back in 2020, I think, for a lot of us. So
3: Indianapolis, meaning there are relatable, people will relate a lot to what you talk about in the book. Again, this is a novel, but it's a story that a lot will relate to.
1: Yeah, the setting is real. I spent a lot of time on getting the weather of the day correct, and when it rained and when it shined and when it was warm, when it was cold.

0: and all of those things, and a lot of the events that happened then, the cancellation of the Big Ten tournament was one, and the march to the governor's office, or the governor's residence, excuse me, and then the first protest that had happened a couple of months earlier, you know, that was sort of from a different perspective. All those things are included.
1: You live downtown?
0: I do.
1: Did you live downtown during that time?
0: I did, yes.
1: What was that experience like? It was unreal for me. As somebody that's lived here forever, all my life, to see this.
0: I equate it to the silence, and there's a lot of discussion of that. The main setting is a near West Side neighborhood up around the 30th and Martin Luther King Jr. is where the main character lives, and I certainly experienced it here that it got so quiet downtown, so eerily quiet when there was no traffic and there was nothing going on then. And I equate it to when 9/11 occurred. I lived over by Ben Davis High School, which is right between Eagle Creek's airport and the International Airport. And when air traffic got shut down for 2 or 3 days, then the quiet that hovered over that community was very much the same kind of quiet. Something horrible's going on and it's silent. And that's how it felt for me.
2: You know, so many of those things we have forgotten about COVID.
1: Just 6 years ago, too.
2: I want to talk to you about the students that come to IU now, whether it's at Kelly or down in Bloomington. When we grew up in yes, it's my birthday. It'll be Thursday. I'll be 74 years old. But I remember growing up in the 60s that we were expected to not just memorize something, but to deliver it to our classmates. And whether it was Lady Macbeth's speech, you know, out damned life, out, I say, 1, 2, 5. We memorized and we delivered this to our classmates. Times have changed, and I don't see that type of language as a performance skill for most students. What's it like for the kids coming in? What are their capabilities, and what are they not good at?
0: The range is super wide. There are students that I've had who have been on stage, who have been in organizations like DECA that have excelled, and I've had people who are in debate clubs that come in and they have some skills that are interesting, that are interesting and are beneficial. And then there are some students that have never been taught anything at all. And so they're taking their first speech class as a freshman at Kelly in an intimidating environment. And look at me, I'm pretty intimidating. They're scared to death of me when they come in.
2: You're not that intimidating. You look like a nice guy.
0: Well, it's Sunday and I got...
2: Okay.
0: You know, talking
2: okay,
0: about
2: so you're
0: book,
2: the badass
0: you know?
2: At Kelly. Is that what you're telling me? Okay.
0: Well, it's a practice that's just filled with anxiety. And people young and old have that same anxiety. And so you're tapping into that. It almost feels like therapy. You know, when I was taking my master's program, the facilitator of the program, the first word she said to our cohort was, "This program is going to feel like a year's worth of therapy." And I rolled my eyes and thought, I don't want that. That's exactly what it is for these kids. It's teaching them how to confront their fears.
3: Kylan, talking about therapy, performing arts, at least for me as an actor, that can be a catharsis. Same for writing about all those things. It is a therapy. It does get it out. So revisiting 2020, I feel like you also bring a beautiful edge to that hard time. Can you talk about some of that beauty that you found within writing this story?
0: Yeah. I had a good fleet of beta readers of the story, and a good number of students read it. There's a lot of things that we do when we're by ourselves, a lot of quiet and private creativity. Obviously, writers spend most of their writing time by themselves. Poets, and there's poetry in this book, and he does a lot of that. People who are musicians will sit in their basement and play songs over and over and over again until they're right, and all of those kinds of things. What a lot of people did during the pandemic, and I was one of them, when you have a bunch of time to do things that you haven't had time to do before, you find yourself painting, writing, and gardening, and cooking, and we can have really good turtle soup if we have an extra week to perfect it, you know, those kinds of things.
2: And so
0: that therapy does get you, those practices do get you through what would otherwise be long, meaningless days.
1: The Edge of Motherland, a novel by Professor Michael Leppert. It is available on Amazon. You can learn more at Michael Leppert, LEPPERT.com. And you can follow Michael for updates, appearances, and speaking engagements. You got anything coming up?
0: I do. I'm giving an advocacy and persuasion workshop at the Ooh. Indiana Black Expo on Wednesday. I'm very excited.
1: That's
0: about.
1: Cool.
0: Yeah, no, I know. I don't know who all is going to be in the room yet. That's the last bit of putting this all together, but I can talk about that to anybody. So I'm looking forward to that on Wednesday night.
1: Thank you for coming by to see us on a Sunday. Come back and see us. Truly. I hope you'll come back.

0: do that.
1: All right. This is First Day Indiana. I'm Terry Stacey along with Kylan Talley. Denny Smith leaving the studio a little early today. Thanks for stopping by today, Denny. I love dining at local mom and pops, locally owned restaurants. I know you do too, but I also have a few favorite chain restaurants. There's been a shift with some of these national chain restaurants closing up the doors. And Nigel from the Hammer and Nigel Show, heard here weekdays from 3 to 7 on 93 WIBC in Indy. He's got this for us today.
2: Sort of a disturbing trend that I want to pivot to here of big restaurant chains shutting down all over the country. What is the cause of this? I mean, we're talking Pizza Hut, Papa John's, Wendy's, just to name a few. We'll bring on a restaurant industry expert, my man, Nick Neonakis. Nick, first time on the show. Thank you for coming. This headline for Business Insider, chain restaurants closing hundreds of locations across the U.S. Can we pinpoint to any big picture reasons why?
3: Yeah, we certainly can. And, you know, these are iconic names that people think, how on earth is this closing?
2: Yes.
3: Right? And you can really tie it down to a couple of main factors. Number one, labor. So hard to find good people, very expensive, and labor costs have been skyrocketing since the pandemic. So we're in this pandemic hangover even in 2026.
2: Wow.
3: Next up, food inflation, okay? Think about it. Everything that's going into that restaurant is getting trucked in. Diesel's gone up. Costs have gone up. Production has gone up. The great farmers in Indiana, the hard work that they do, all their costs have gone up. That all gets passed through to the consumer. Then facilities, the rent has gone up all across the board. So you take a look at all of this, and it's a lot more expensive to make that hamburger or that pizza. But the restaurants aren't the only people that are feeling this. The consumers are too. So people are starting to trade down from higher end restaurants to lower end restaurants, middle to lower end restaurants. People are saying, you know what, maybe I don't need that pizza. Maybe I'm going to make something at home. So you've got a supply shock and a demand shock going on right now. And that's why you're seeing these companies close.
2: I do feel like some of the sit down restaurants as opposed to the fast food restaurants. So like you had the choice to go to Wendy's or Chili's. I feel like Chili's is making a concerted effort to get people to come in and have the experience of sitting down at a restaurant while at the same time, because I just saw an advertisement, we're not affiliated with Chili's in any way, but they had the burger and the chips and the drink for like $10. You know what I'm saying? And so I do feel like there's this effort by some of these restaurant chains to get people to avoid fast food and come in and sit down in their restaurant and have that experience once again, which has been lost for a couple of years.
3: Yeah, they have to. You know, they're kind of in the fight of their lives, right? So imagine the size of a Chili's or an Applebee's or TGI Fridays, you know, a couple of chains you don't really see a whole lot of anymore. These are big footprint, a lot of people working in there. They have to change the model, get people in. And so what you're seeing is the trade down from maybe a nicer restaurant where people want to go and you know, sit down and have a meal. Let's go to a Chili's. You know, maybe it's going to cost half of what a higher end steakhouse or something is going to cost. So yes, this is the trading down effect that you're seeing.
2: Now, what happens, and I'll give you another example, because I feel like service was really bad there for a while after the pandemic, because like you said, service at restaurants and even the availability of some of the stuff on the menu. Like I went to a certain wing outlet, I remember, and they were out of wings. It's talk a little bit more about how hard it is to get good help this day and age, because I know you're a restaurant and industry expert. We're speaking with Nick Neonakis here. You work mainly in franchises, but I think you could probably help and consult somebody who's starting a restaurant for the first time to be successful. But it is hard to start. You need good help in these places.
3: Yeah, you know, we can break it down into sort of three different parts on the timeline. So if you go back to, you know, the beginning of the pandemic in 2020, everything's closed, maybe some drive-ins. Everybody who's working is treated like a hero. Remember, you go into the restaurant, you feel like you know, this was a member of, you know, Patton's army liberating Europe, right?
2: Dude, it's so funny you say that. I would pull into a McDonald's drive-thru and, like, thank them for their service. Like, they just got back from the Middle East.

0: I totally right. remember doing that, and I felt good doing it.
1: Me too. So did all of us, right? And so, you know, we would tip and so on.
0: Yes.
1: But a lot of, you know, there are a lot of people that said, hey, listen, I can get on the government dole here and make as much as I'm making working. So that kicked off the increase in wages and lack of people because, you know, given let's sit home and watch TV or let's go stand on our feet all day, there are going to be some people, they're going to go sit home. So that happened. Then you've got some, you know, we'll call it wise governance, like California raising, you know, fast food wages to $20 an hour, $40,000 a year. Okay.
0: Wow.
1: Who's going to pay for that? Yeah. Where's that going? So then all of a sudden, government dole, here's bracket number two, government dole goes away. People start thinking, hey, I got to put some food on my table. They start going back to work. But now prices have already reset higher. And so now there's this, you know, fight to find people. And if you are paying, you know, 50 cents more an hour, you know, bam, you're going to have people jumping ship from somewhere else. You bring it through to today and you start layering on all these other inflationary costs. Fewer people. Now you got restaurateurs having to cut back on folks. So the people that are there, you'd think that they would be saying, thank God that I have a job. But what it seems, and I think you nailed it, Nigel, is service qualities are going down because they're thinking, what are you going to do? Fire me? I'll just go next door and get a job.
0: Is the local restaurant doing better than the national chains at this point?
1: It depends. If it's in a competing space, right, if you're trying to compete against a large chain, you're probably going to lose on the cost of goods because the large chains can buy in bulk. They're going to have better technology, more marketing, and so on. So where you're seeing a lot of really interesting areas, because, I mean, look, at the end of the day, we're America. We are going to figure it out. We are going to get through this. There is nothing that is going to get thrown at us that we're not going to figure it out. So where am I seeing savvy restaurateurs and savvy businesses that are thriving? Is they're looking for areas, you know, it's like Wayne Gretzky used to say, you know, go where the puck isn't. So that's that's what I'm seeing. So, you know, if it's specialty food, if it's ethnic food, you know, if it's a great quality well-priced meal. People got to eat, and people talk, and they're going to come. And so that's what I'm seeing. A lot of great chains in Indiana. If it's a family-owned business, I highly recommend, you know, if you're a listener, Nigel and Hammer listener, and you're thinking about, you know, a chain or a local place, go to the local place. Believe me, they need it, and they are going to treat you like gold. And these are the ones.
0: But you know what? I also think, man, there's some high-end areas of Central Indy that if you go there on a Saturday afternoon and try to get in a restaurant at like 4:30, it's already packed. I do believe people are still going out to eat and enjoying restaurants. I was at a restaurant with my wife, Bodie's, over in Zionsville at the Ray Hall Performance Center. It's a really nice steakhouse. We got there really early. We like to get there early. We got there like 5 o'clock. There was hardly anybody there. But by 6 o'clock, the parking was packed, and you could hardly move in the place. So people are going out to restaurants, aren't they?
1: 100% they are. And there's always going to be business, right? But we are people that go out to eat. And when times get tough, time is a very valuable commodity. So there's always going to be a need for fast food. But we're in a K-shaped recovery. You probably heard that. And what that means is people with money are continually doing better. Look at the stock market. Look at the price of your house. If you have assets, all these things are going up. So at the higher end, there is going to be demand. When you start getting into the middle and the lower end of the market, that's where you're seeing the softness.
0: Okay.
1: Right? If gas is $5 a gallon and you make $500,000 a year because you're working at Eli Lilly, you're probably, okay, yeah, that kind of sucks, but it's not crap. If you're making $40,000 a year, right? Gas at $5 a gallon, now you need to start making some choices. Where are you going to put the money?
0: And I will say, one of the other things is that I see from the outside looking in, maybe you could shed some light on this since you're a restaurant industry expert, is the restaurants and the bars and the places that have weathered the storm over the past 6 years also has to do with

0: good management and people wanting to work for good bosses and good owners. I've seen a couple of bars in downtown Indy shut down, had their liquor licenses revoked. The owners were clowns, but there's been some other mainstays down in Indianapolis that kind of weathered the storm and survived COVID and figured out how to adapt. And I think part of that is who you work for and how good of a boss and manager you could be.
1: You nailed it, right? It's like the beatings will continue until morale improves.
0: And right.
1: You know, a bad right. boss could take a good anything and make it bad.
0: Yeah.
1: And so, you know, treat people. It goes back to the golden rule, not who has the gold rules, but yeah. treat people the way you want to be treated. And if you do that, they're going to take care of the customers. And if the customers are happy, then it becomes this self-reinforcing, you know, loop where people want to come back. The boss is happy. The employees are happy. Yep. There's more money coming in. And that's, you know, that's the part of America.
0: You want to go back and see your favorite bartender. You want to go back and see your favorite waiter. I mean, that's part of the reason why you keep coming back to your favorite place.
1: That's right. You know, I want to go to the guy that doesn't use that little metering, you know, mechanism on the bottle of booze. Like, pour me a stiff one, right?
0: Yeah, right. Don't be afraid to break your wrist, is what I tell my favorite bartender. Nick Neonakis, restaurant industry expert. What are you working on, sir? What do you want to promote?
1: So I'll tell you, what I'm seeing really smart restaurateurs doing right now, managing costs on the food, and interestingly, managing costs on service and garbage is a huge component of this, because you've got space, you've got labor, you've got gas, you've got dumping fees. And there's a really interesting company called Subcontain. 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It's a vertical in-ground dumpster. And this thing is sweeping the country. Restaurants are a real sweet spot. In fact, what I'm seeing is large chain owners buying this franchise so that they can control their own garbage and not sub it out to Waste Management or Republic.
0: Wow.
1: Very savvy play. I'll give you a number. If you've got 40, 50 locations with a restaurant, you're probably spending anywhere between $20,000 to $50,000 a year per location to get rid of your garbage. So the really smart ones are saying, hey, let's take a look at what we're spending money on, and can we bring that in-house? 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
0: What an absolutely fascinating conversation. Nick Neonakis, restaurant industry expert. 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
2: 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All right, before we get out of here today, we got the latest wave of information about who is coming to the Indiana State Fair. I love the State Fair. Performing on the free stage, on the Hoosier Lottery free stage at the State Fair this summer. Beach Boys, August 7th. You've also got Busta Rhymes on the 13th of August. Grand Funk Railroad, Trace Adkins on Sunday, August 16th. Happy Together on the 19th. Gene Simmons on the 20th. Don McLean. Oh, bye-bye, Miss America Pie. I won't miss that one. That'll be on Saturday, August 22nd. IndianaStateFair.com for more information. It's going to be a great summer, and I hope a great week ahead. Thanks for joining us today on First Day Indiana. We'll talk to you next time.
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4: American and Iranian officials are signaling significant progress in negotiations on a ceasefire agreement that could lead to an end of their conflict. Fox's Rich Etson has the latest from Washington.
5: Senior administration official says the two sides are about 80 to 85% of the way there. Iranian Foreign Minister Abbas Araghchi says a deal has never been closer, though he warned warns against speculating

0: about its details. Specifics are unclear. A senior administration official suggested an initial phase would extend the ceasefire for 60 days when Iran would reopen the Strait of Hormuz, agree to dismantle its nuclear material and ship it out of the country, and end its support for terrorist groups across the region. If Iran hits certain performance metrics, then it could receive access to billions in frozen assets.
1: Despite the mixed signals, U.S. officials are saying a deal could be signed as soon as this weekend. A key intelligence tool lapsed at midnight after both chambers of Congress failed to extend FISA, the Foreign Intelligence Surveillance Act, Section 702.
2: Both the House and Senate failed to extend a program allowing for the warrantless surveillance of foreign targets after Democrats, like Virginia Senator Mark Warner, said they couldn't abide by the president's Housing Finance Agency Director Bill Pulte being selected as Director of National Intelligence.
3: And put a political hack into one of our most critical national security positions.
2: But President Trump then announced he was selecting the U.S. attorney in Manhattan for the role, saying Pulte would only be there temporarily.
4: Running it for a short while we get a very talented person, Jay Clayton, and as you know, Jay Clayton's an incredible talent.
2: As far as when they could vote again on FISA, the House is not back in session until June 23rd. Jessica Rosenthal, Fox News.
1: President Trump said Friday the leader of the Tren de Aragua gang was killed. 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
1: Miranda rights were established 60 years ago today.
16: On June 13, 1966, the U.S. Supreme Court handed down its landmark 5-4 ruling in Miranda v. Arizona, establishing that police must advise criminal suspects of their constitutional rights before interrogating them. The decision originated from the 1963 arrest of Ernesto Miranda in Phoenix, who was interrogated and confessed to kidnapping and rape without being informed that he had the right to an attorney or to remain silent. Miranda's confession was thrown out, though he was retried and convicted based on other evidence. Jeff Manasso, Fox News.
1: The NBA season could end tonight with Game 5 of the finals in San Antonio, Texas.
17: The New York Knicks lead the NBA Finals 3-1 after their record-setting 29-point comeback in Game 4 Wednesday, leading to this question for Knicks guard Jalen Brunson at Friday's news conference.
18: Does it feel like you guys are one step away from a championship, or even different than the other games in the finals?
19: 0-0.
17: Spurs star Victor Wembanyama says his team can't worry about letting Game 4 get away any longer.
19: It felt like there was a time to process that and to really dwell on it, but not anymore.
17: A Knicks win would give New York its first championship since 1973. A Spurs win means Game 6 back in New York Tuesday. Kevin Uretsky, Fox News.
1: President Trump is hosting his long-awaited UFC brawl on the South Lawn of the White House Sunday, marking the first time a major MMA pay-per-view event will take place there. It marks one of the UFC's most personal rivalries between UFC lightweight champion Ilia Topuria and interim champion Justin Gaethje. Gaethje at an event press conference.
20: I have fought the best of the best. I have so much experience in the cage. And I'm going to use that experience to be great.
1: President Trump is expected to be on hand. I'm Deborah Valentine. This is Fox News.
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10: From 21 Alive, I'm meteorologist Elizabeth Myers with your forecast. Enjoy the sunshine today as temperatures climb to the mid-80s with a light southwest breeze. Skies stay mostly clear this evening before showers and a few thunderstorms will develop after 2 a.m. Looking ahead, we'll cool back to more typical mid-June temperatures in the low to mid-70s, with additional chances for showers and storms returning for the middle of the week. I'm meteorologist Elizabeth Myers.

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3: As if by a miracle, Castro-loving freaks will move on to decide who will be the next mayor of Los Angeles. And allow me to say to the people of Los Angeles, you bought your tickets. You knew what you were getting into. I say, let you crash. That's right. It was a takeoff on an airplane. Tony Katz today. Guys, good to be here. Good to be with you. You know the story by now. They take 143 days to count the votes in California. They do this to allow for the opportunity of fraud. That is the only reason it is done. Now, there are going to be some people who say to me, Tony, you can't prove any fraud. My argument is what we are watching is the proof of the fraud. And the idea that we need more than this is laughable. And of course, President Trump was absolutely correct when he was talking to Kristen Welker Meet the Press. And she doesn't want to admit she is shocked to learn that there is gambling happening in this establishment. You have no proof that there's fraud. And his argument is, are you seeing how long it takes to count the vote?
4: Evidence. Do you think it's appropriate?
5: That's how they that count they the votes.
4: Do you think it's appropriate that they have an election and 5 days later they're nowhere close to picking
5: State
4: a winner?
5: State and local officials acknowledge they are slow. They're urging.
4: No, they're crooked.
5: They're urging the votes to be counted quicker. That's how they
4: they're
5: vote in
4: crooked,
5: California.
4: They're crooked, just like you're crooked. Your press is crooked, and Meet the Press is crooked.
3: Now, Kristen Welker did not like that. I can appreciate that. Who would ever want to be called crooked? The argument being made is, if you think 5 days is okay, it's like, well, that's just the way they do it. The way they do it is wrong. This goes along the line of, and you have witnessed this before, you will come across people who will say to you, you know, I'm a centrist. I like to see both sides. I'm a conservative. I like to see all the sides. And then you know what I do? I'm like, that side's right and that side's criminally insane. I agree with this and I don't agree with that. I lean more this way than I do that way. I like to look at both sides. So the hell what? That doesn't mean anything. Make a decision. Does one side make sense to you? And is one side fakakta crazy? Then say so. 5 days to count the vote in Los Angeles is nonsense. It's garbage. It creates the opportunity for fraud. It is in and of itself the fraud. And Nithya Raman, who lost this race 5 days ago, well, 6 days ago now. Remember, President Trump was there in Wisconsin. It was raining. That's what you heard in the background. It was raining out, and he's doing this interview with NBC, and he had just had enough. He actually walked off and said, I'm done here. I don't need any more of this silliness. And he was certainly right about that. And Welker's like, we came all the way to Wisconsin. It's Wisconsin. You came all the way to Wisconsin? We had to leave Washington, D.C. to be amongst the dirty people with their cheese and beer and bratwurst. There's not a piece of tofu in sight. And we did it all for you, Mr. President. And now you flat leave us like this. How horrifying. Good Lord. Ridiculous. We came all the way to Wisconsin. Good Lord. Said no one ever. If you flew from Guam, okay, you came all the way to Wisconsin.

0: You came from D.C. It was a nonstop flight, and they served you a Diet Coke. Stop being so upset. This is the fraud. And this woman, who already had conceded, now holds 27.12% of the vote. Pratt, 26.69%. The gap is 3,100 votes. And they have already declared Rahman will be the second place winner, and her and Karen Bass, the incumbent, will move on to the general election. That's how it works. It's a jungle primary. And they set that system up to keep Republicans down. They know they have more registered Democrats. They can always keep two Democrats in this, never give the Republican a chance. That's their plan. And when they thought they were going to lose, they said they were going to throw out the jungle primary and they would do something else. This is fraud. Plain and simple. We understand it. We know it. We don't have to question it. The question, though, we can ask is, what do we do about it? That's the question. Part of what we do about it is the calling out of it, which brings us back to President Trump. Now, the whole interview that he had was pretty interesting, because it wasn't super wide reaching, but he hit the spots that he hits better than anybody else. And he does this better than anybody else. And it is an outrageously honest conversation, and it puts media on their heels, because if 5 days is okay by you, that's the problem. Why aren't you, as a journalist, looking into why this takes so long? The issues that can be created. Why are you just okay with it? You allowed Corinne Jean-Pierre, the Biden White House press secretary, to tell you that the videos about Joe Biden were cheap fakes. What the heck is a cheap fake? Well, they just made it up about him. They selectively edited him. He's fine. And they also, they tell us he's fine. We show you through the Manhattan Institute, through local reporting in Minneapolis, through Nick Shirley. We show you the fraud in Minneapolis. And what does CNN do? CNN says, well, we called one of these places and they said there was no fraud. So clearly there's no fraud. That's their idea of journalism. These aren't journalists. These are not people to be trusted. And while nobody likes to be called crooked, we can agree that the system itself is. And those journalists who are not journalists because they are interested in narrative and not facts, that's some crooked stuff. We can clearly agree to this. Meanwhile, President Trump on Meet the Press, remember they're outside, right? So you can hear the rain and everything else.
1: Inverse to that.
2: Do you think anyone who attacked police officers on January 6th should get taxpayer money?
1: I wouldn't be inclined to say so, but I have to see it. I can tell you this, 97% of those people, you look at them, the FBI or whoever it was, because you had a lot of crooked cops, you had dirty cops. Comey was a dirty cop.
2: Well,
1: a guy
2: no
1: like Bolton was a dirty
2: but
1: cop.
2: There's no evidence.
1: Wait a minute.
2: Who,
1: oh, you think Comey was a straight
2: people
1: cop?
2: People who pleaded guilty to assaulting police
1: Comey
2: officers.
1: Comey was a dirty cop.
2: No,
1: they
2: but
1: had
2: the people
1: FBI,
2: who assaulted police
1: listen
2: officers.
1: To me. They had FBI agents ushering them into the building. They had FBI go into the building. Those people walking around, they're looking always in the side. They weren't in. They were
2: there's
1: being
2: no
1: ushered into
2: that.
1: The building.
0: That is Kristen Welker saying there's no evidence of that. And at that moment, you're supposed to call her a fraud. And I'm calling you a fraud. You're a fraud. Of course there's evidence of people being welcomed into the building on January 6th. And this has been the crux of the argument. If you would just admit that that is true, because it's easy to admit that there were some people who engaged in violence, and I don't care if you throw the book at those people. Go right ahead. But there were a tremendous number of people who didn't do anything wrong. And our government went after them. We're going to make an example of them. They didn't do anything wrong. We should say so. And for Kristen Welker to say there's no evidence of that is a lie. I cannot tell you if it is purposeful, but I can tell you it is a lie. It is. Now, if anybody wants to debate on this subject, 833-GOT-TONY, 833-468-8669. We can be rational people if we choose. It's a lie what she said right there. And Trump is right.

0: and he's right to be angry about it, and he's right to be aggressive about it.
1: There's no evidence.
2: You had a bunch of dirty cops, and frankly, what they did was weaponization of our government.
1: But, sir, there's no evidence of that. More than 1,000 people.
2: No, there's none. You know what you do? Try looking at the tapes one time.
1: Would you take it off the table?
2: Look at the tapes one time.
1: But 172 people did plead guilty to assaulting police officers.
2: You know why they pled guilty?
1: Should they be exempt?
2: Because they told they were going to jail for 15 years if they didn't.
0: That's correct. They pled guilty because the squeeze was put on them and they didn't have the money to defend themselves. You're not engaged in an indictment, Kristen Welker, of these people. You're engaged in an indictment of our own government that decided to get revenge on people by utilizing the full power of the DOJ against the citizenry. Do you begin to comprehend how bad you look in this exchange? And do you begin to understand how this is the Trump that people voted for? That's how he won. That's how he won. He's right and she's wrong.
2: They pled guilty because they were frightened. They went down. They were ushered into a building. Many of them were arrested without even going into the building.
1: Would you be okay with them receiving taxpayer dollars?
2: The people were destroyed by dirty cops and by weaponization. Many of those people should be compensated. Now, with that being said, as I understand it, the weaponization fund was going to set up a group of people. People that could be picked by anybody, fair people, smart people, and they will go on an individual case basis.
1: Okay.
2: Now, I don't know what's going to happen with the weaponization fund. I love the idea because people like you, the fake, dirty press, the crooked press, people like stupid Biden, he's not smart enough to know what's going on, but people that surrounded him, surrounded his beautiful, resolute desk in the Oval Office. What they did to the lives of people, they destroyed people. They sent people to jail who did nothing wrong.
1: Right, just to be very clear, there's no evidence of what you're saying, but
2: there's
1: let me ask you about
2: evidence.
1: Todd Glenn.
0: She wants to double down. She wants to double down on that. That is tremendous. You saw it with your own eyes. You know people were ushered in. We already have this stuff. Go take a look at the documentaries by Chris Burgard and Nick Searcy. Take a look at all of it. It's just right there for you. We know this is fact. She wants to pretend it's not happening. And once that happens, the total lack of journalistic integrity and, of course, narrative before knowledge, you realize that what you're taking a look at California and taking a look at this vote, this is nonsense. This is madness. You're not crazy. I don't have a conspiratorial bone in my body. It doesn't exist. Does not exist. You want me to believe what I'm looking at in California? You're out of your mind. You can't gaslight us anymore. Those days are over, lefties. We can't be gaslit. We don't believe it. Now we also

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5: Fox News, I'm Deborah Valentine. The leader of Frente Aragua killed in a U.S. military operation in Venezuela. Fox's Rich Hetson reports President Trump made the announcement stating the following.
6: The United States Southern Command delivered a swift and lethal kinetic strike to successfully execute Nino Guerrero, the infamous leader of Frente Aragua.
5: The president also said Venezuela cooperated in the strike. Both the U.S. and Iran officials are signaling they're nearing a peace agreement designed to end their conflict. Fox's Max Gordon has the potential details of the deal.
7: Iran dismantling its nuclear program, no sanctions relief until compliance, opening up the Strait of Hormuz, and ending funding of terrorist groups.
5: The U.S. men's team defeating Paraguay 4-1 in the World Cup match at Los Angeles Stadium Friday. The U.S. team plays Australia next Friday in Seattle. 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
9: From 21 Alive, I'm meteorologist Elizabeth Myers with your forecast. Enjoy the sunshine today as temperatures climb to the mid-80s with a light southwest breeze. Skies stay mostly clear this evening before showers and a few thunderstorms will develop after 2 a.m. Looking ahead, we'll cool back to more typical mid-June temperatures in the low to mid-70s, with additional chances for showers and storms returning for the middle of the week. I'm meteorologist Elizabeth Myers on WoWo 92.3 FM and 1190 AM.
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So I can torture you with more Grand Platner insanity, or I can torture you with more Scott Pelley insanity. In any case, you're getting tortured. This is happening. Or I could play you some Sonny Hostin. I mean, pick your poison. But you're going down. Tony Katz today. An absolute pleasure, guys. You know what? I'll see if I can give you all of it right here. I mean, there's plenty of news going on out there. I was taking a look at some of the live updates, and really it's a question of what's the latest coming out of Iran, with Iran hitting Israel, Israel hitting Iran, then the Houthi rebels decided to get involved, and I'll have all that for you coming up in just a little bit. But out there in Maine, where Graham Platner still runs, where you still have Ro Khanna, Bernie Sanders, Elizabeth Warren, Chuck Schumer, Chris Van Hollen, all supporting the Nazi tattoo guy. They support bigotry. They support violence against women. I don't care what they say about me. They are doing this. They are doing this. And Graham Platner.

0: is just trying to make their life a lot easier with commentaries as he's there on the campaign trail, like this one.
1: If I had my way, elections would last 2 months. They would be publicly funded, and if a billionaire looked at a TV ad the wrong way, we'd put him in jail.
0: What? First, an election would last 2 months. Why? Why do you want an election to last 2 months? That's weird. We already know that creates more opportunities for problems. We already know it creates more opportunities for issues. Why would you want it to last 2 months? I mean, you sound like Sonny Hostin.
2: Say, people tend to not trust elections when it takes a real long time to count votes. LA and California in general need to figure out how to do this quicker. Change the laws so you could do it in 1 day. Florida has a lot of mail-in and they get their results the same night. It makes people feel like, oh, something's off. But there's not. That's how they're ruling.
3: I feel the exact opposite. I think if someone is taking their time to count the votes, I think if someone is looking at every single thing, because in California, it's the most populous state. We all know that. And they actually have signature verification. So they look at every single signature. And if those signatures do not match what they have on file, they then go back to the person and they say, was this you? And so it does take a long time to be right, to
2: Why
3: do it
2: Florida
3: well.
2: Why can Florida do it right in one night, though?
3: I You're don't think Florida, you can like, do it when you have California, 23 also- million registered voters.
0: There are countries with 60 million and 80 million people that do it in 3 hours. What does Sonny Hostin think? It's just one person? One person, one at a time, just looking at the thing. Somebody call Tommy. Make sure this was Tommy on 4th Street, not the guy on 5th Street. That's Tommy on 5th Street. That's Tommy on 4th Street. Call him. Make sure this was him. It's madness. They do mail-in balloting. They do mail-in voting. What verification is it that Sonny Hostin is referring to here? But in both cases, they're very, very cool with taking the long time and creating the opportunities. Now, going back to Plattner, the idea of the publicly funded election, is it your argument that the people should not be allowed to use their dollars towards the candidate that they support? Should they be allowed to use them towards a PAC? Should they be allowed to use them to make their own yard signs? Can they spend their own money on their own yard signs? Can they place television ads? Can they place radio ads? So what do we mean by public funding? What is the issue here? Does the citizen have a voice? Can they utilize their voice? Or are you trying to limit that opportunity? But here's the remember, going back to Graham Plattner's statement, here's the weirdo end card for this Nazi tattoo-having abuser, as alleged.
1: And if a billionaire looked at a TV ad the wrong way, we'd put him in jail.
0: If a billionaire looked at a TV ad the wrong way, we'd put him in jail. Is this the kind of stuff he fantasizes about when he's in a porta potty? Is this the kind of thing? From my generation, most people would think about Carmen Electra, but I don't know about Graham. I don't know. I mean, sure. You could, they might think of somebody else. I'm not here to judge. I'm just saying, fantasizing about putting billionaires in jail. That's a fetish I didn't have on my bingo card. I don't know what that is. I don't know, huh? But then again, this is the guy who says if somebody broke into his house, he'd rape them, but not in the gay way. If you think I have the capacity to make that up, you have a lot of faith in me. As a matter of fact, if you think I can make that up, maybe that's an insult and I'm upset with you now. He said the words. He said the words. Why would you throw a billionaire in jail? The whole billionaire hate thing is nonsense. I mean, Plattner has done a real number on this concept. Because not only is Plattner engaged this about the billionaire, he went down the road of Representative Ocasio-Cortez. And as you all know, one never goes full Ocasio-Cortez unless you're dancing on a rooftop, in which case... Thank you, Bruce Landis.
4: You're welcome.
0: I approve of Alexandria Ocasio-Cortez's rooftop dancing. It's fine. Artistic, if you will. Effortless. But no, this was the Senate candidate, the Nazi tattoo having, alleged abuser of women, the guy who is on the platforms for predators. And what was the other thing he did? What was the other thing? He's done so many things. The porta potty. Yeah, that's right. That's right. So anyway, I might be forgetting one. There's a lot right now. Listen.
5: The fact that Jeff Bezos exists and the fact that I know someone in Sullivan who works three jobs and pays 60% of her monthly income in rent, those two things are directly connected. There is no metric of hard work that justifies a billionaire when people in Eastern Maine work three jobs just to put food on the table.
0: Of course there is. You absolute lying fraud. Of course there's a metric. Of course there's a metric that exists that can explain why a billionaire can exist and why a woman has three jobs in Eastern Maine. But to get there, we have to ask the question, whose metric? And then we have to follow it up with, who are you to have any metric? Listen, we don't know each other, Graham, and I'm not a guy who plays into the tough guy stuff. It's never been my style. I've always seen those people as those who probably never sexually satisfied their partner in bed. You're not tough. No one thinks you're tough. No one. And it's obvious that you want to use government to now be the tough. You want to use government through force, through the barrel of a gun, to steal from people you have decided, through your incorrect metric, don't deserve what it is that they have created and earned. The job that the woman does or the man does in Eastern Maine, that they work three jobs and their rent is 60% of those jobs, tells us a story. And the story that it could tell us is that they may not have many skills. They may not have a great intelligence. They may be lovely people and they may have other issues. Or they have skills and they have intelligence. They just haven't found the right job. Because three jobs and 60% of your income is going to rent might tell us that you're not doing this right. Now, I didn't say it definitively tells us that, but it might. And one should be asking a question about the person, about the job, about the level of work, about the work ethic, and about the ideas of creation, about the ideas of disruption, and about the ideas of need. Because Jeff Bezos disrupted how we buy things. And there is a need for his service. He created this. He did this. You want another person? You don't want to go to Jeff Bezos? Fine. Let's go to Jesse Cole. Do you know who Jesse Cole is? Savannah Bananas. He looked at baseball and said, we should have a better time. And somehow, America bought into this insanity. And now these teams are basically doing Broadway shows 162 games a year, whatever it is their schedule is. And they're selling out 100,000 seat arenas so people can be a part of something. He created that. He did that. And the person in Eastern Maine, 60% rent of their salary going to rent, three jobs, they didn't do that. They didn't do that. Now, if you ought to be angry that Jeff Bezos did it and your friend didn't, or the person in Eastern Maine didn't, that's fine.

0: You can be angry about it. It's weird. If you want to take it out on Jeff Bezos, well, then we can't elect you. And this is why no one should be a communist, because the communist wants to take it out on the person who created the thing. They hate that person. They want to destroy that person. But we have to now take it to the part two. What metric does Graham Plattner think he gets to put out there? Who the hell is Graham Plattner to decide a metric? The idea that you could say, I'm sorry, but we're just not going to allow you to make that money. Based on what? Your feelings? No one cares about your feelings. Your feelings, by the way, are weird. From the entrapment of women in their rooms, to your use of porta potties, to your selection of tattoos where you lied about not knowing what it was when you clearly knew what it was. You're not a guy who gets to decide a metric. You're not a guy who gets to decide for us. That's insane. But the fact that you think you can apply a metric, you think you can create one, you think you can decide, and now you want to use governments and government power to steal. Well, that's disqualifying. For the record, the idea of being a billionaire is just fine. Now, we can speak about specific people, whether we like them, don't like them, etc. But there's nothing wrong with billionaires. There's something wrong with scumbag socialist politicians who think they can use government's gun against the citizenry. There's something seriously wrong with them. And there is no metric by which they should ever be allowed any ounce of power in our country. I'm Tony Katz. This is Tony Katz Today.
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8: Some progress. I'm Paul Stevens, Fox News. Officials for America and Iran reportedly making quote-unquote significant progress on coming to a deal to ending the conflict in Iran. Fox's Lucas Tomlinson at the White House explaining where the two countries are at with those talks.
9: There's an 80% chance the U.S. government's signature is going to be on it, and that would kickstart a new 60-day implementation phase. The Strait of Hormuz would be opened. The U.S. blockade would be lifted. Iranian media is reporting that Iran would get billions of dollars up front at the signing. The vice president of the United States, J.D. Vance, said not so fast, posting to Truth Social, quote, "The Iranians are not receiving any cash and no funds are being released for simply signing a deal or attending a meeting. The deal is structured to ensure that the U.S. and its allies' concerns are prioritized, and that if the Islamic Republic of Iran meets its obligations, then economic benefits will flow to them and to the entire region."
8: And despite the mixed signals, U.S. officials are saying a deal could be signed as soon as sometime this weekend. House lawmakers went home this past Thursday for a week-long break, letting a key intelligence tool lapse after both chambers failed to extend FISA Section 702.
10: Both the House and Senate failed to extend a program allowing for the warrantless surveillance of foreign targets after Democrats, like Virginia Senator Mark Warner, said they couldn't abide by the president's Housing Finance Agency Director Bill Pulte being selected as Director of National Intelligence.
11: And put a political hack into one of our most critical national security positions.
10: But President Trump then announced he was selecting the U.S. attorney in Manhattan for the role, saying Pulte would only be there temporarily.
12: It's running it for a short while when we get a very talented person, Jay Clayton, in. As you know, Jay Clayton's an incredible talent.
10: As far as when they could vote again on

0: Otherwise, the House is not back in session until June 23rd. Jessica Rosenthal, Fox News.
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1: Tyler Robinson's lawyers want the prosecution to be punished for what they're calling a quote-unquote media tour about the murder case. Fox's Kristen Goodwin.
4: Lawyers for Tyler Robinson asking Judge Tony Graff to reprimand Utah County prosecutors they say violated a gag order by speaking to the press about a ballistics report.
5: The number one remedy in this case, Your Honor, is for this court to preclude the state from seeking the death penalty against Mr. Robinson.
4: Defense Attorney Richard Novak. Prosecutors argue they were responding to misinformation about a preliminary finding where experts couldn't immediately match bullet fragments with a gun allegedly used by Robinson. The 23-year-old is charged with aggravated murder in the September fatal shooting of conservative activist Charlie Kirk. Robinson has yet to enter a plea. Judge Graff says he'll issue a decision on the contempt allegation at a later date. Kristen Goodwin, Fox News.
1: And prosecutors have previously said they would seek the death penalty if there is a conviction of Robinson. President Trump has announced that the U.S. military has killed the leader of a notorious South American gang.
6: President posted the quote, "At my direction, the United States Southern Command delivered a swift and lethal kinetic strike to successfully execute Nino Guerrero, the infamous leader of Tren de Aragua, one of the most bloodthirsty terrorist organizations on the planet. The timing of the strike is unclear. The State Department has designated Tren de Aragua a foreign terrorist organization."
1: And that is Fox's Rich Edson in D.C. The president has been taking serious action against gang members in his second term in the White House, including a series of strikes on small boats, as his administration is accused of those boats of smuggling drugs into the U.S. Federal appeals court on Friday evening denying a DOJ request for an administrative stay of a court order requiring the removal of President Trump's name from the Washington, D.C.-based Kennedy Center. I'm Paul Stevens. This is Fox News.
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8: From 21 Alive, I'm meteorologist Elizabeth Myers with your forecast. Enjoy the sunshine today as temperatures climb to the mid-80s with a light southwest breeze. Skies stay mostly clear this evening before showers and a few thunderstorms will develop after 2 a.m. Looking ahead, we'll cool back to more typical mid-June temperatures in the low to mid-70s, with additional chances for showers and storms returning for the middle of the week. I'm meteorologist Elizabeth Myers on WoWo 92.3 FM and 1190. 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

I've already been clear that I am fully aware that I'm not going to get what I want when it comes to taking out the Iranian regime. And I am also aware that you may disagree with me on what we want to do about the Iranian regime. I want the regime destroyed. You might be okay with behavior change, and some of you might be okay with not having done this at all. We have different opinions on this. I'm okay with that. Tony Katz today. Good to be with you. I am not okay with the people who say Iran was never a threat to us. Iran wasn't a problem. This is an illegal war. I think that's all just, there's a word. Hold on. I have it here. I wrote it down. It comes from the Latin. Stupid. That's the word right there that I had there on my piece of paper. The idea that Iran is of no threat, that Iran is of no consequence, that Iran was never a problem to the United States is nonsense, and I simply do not accept. But I always understood that I wasn't going to get what I want. Or at least I should say it's possible with Trump that I wouldn't get what I want because Trump sees it differently. And Trump's the president of the United States, and I'm the guy on the radio, Tony Katz. Did I say hello? The show is Tony Katz today, live streaming on YouTube as well. Just look for Tony Katz and subscribe. Find everything at TonyKatz.com. If you need a bourbon, just ask, and I will pour you some. He would be okay with behavior change, and I want regime change. And I know that that's the case. I understand the president. I understand his positioning. I disagree with him. That is all. I agree with him on a number of things. I disagree with him on this. Well, he has been, as you know, this nonstop conversation regarding a deal. We're going to make a deal. There's going to be a deal. We're going to get a deal. They want to make a deal. They're desperate to make a deal. I don't believe any of that is true. I don't believe any of that is true. They have no interest whatsoever in making a deal. What they have an interest in is delaying this out and delaying this out and delaying this out and seeing if they can wait out Trump. And Trump has already said, I'll wait them out. It's no big deal to me. But within this creation of a deal, or in the alleged creation of a deal, Trump has been trying to keep this ceasefire going. Now, it has been over a month, and Iran and the United States have not engaged in any fighting activity of any extended amount. Right? There's been none of that being done. As far as I'm concerned, there is no War Powers Act in effect right now. The hostilities have stopped. We have no troops on the ground, although we have troops in the arena. We also have troops in the Caribbean. We also have troops, I don't know right now who is stationed in the Pacific. We've got troops everywhere as normal, and that's the way I see it. Things are as normal. We have the blockades of the Iranian ports. But the blockades can be seen as nothing more than the enforcement of sanctions that already exist regarding oil. We're in just a place of hanging out. And a place of possibly waiting them out. Now, there had been this talk about the idea that the Israelis wanted to arm the Kurds. And we had talked about whether or not the United States was going to arm the Kurds and what we'll call Kurdish forces. And there are Kurds that are in Iraq and Kurds that are near Turkey and Kurds that are in Iran, indigenous to Kurdistan, and they have been spread out in areas regarding, you know, in a level of diaspora. About, I don't know, are there 30 million Kurds? I don't claim an expertise there. I claim a knowledge. I don't claim an expertise. And the idea that the Kurds could be armed, because the Kurds would see Iran and parts of Iran as a place that belongs to them, and therefore taking out the Islamic regime and the Islamic Revolutionary Guard Corps, the IRGC, would be something they would want. And you could arm these people, and they would be the boots on the ground force with just a little bit of intelligence from the Israelis, from the United States. And according to sources, that deal got nixed. Now, there were some
genuine issues regarding that deal, and certainly the idea of how do you arm all these people, and that could end up in the millions, and how do you trust everybody? How do you get them the weaponry? Do you have that many weapons to give, etc.? There's also this idea that J.D. Vance, the vice president, may have leaked the deal to the Turks so the Turks could apply pressure to the United States to not let Israel go forward with the idea. The Turks having their own issues with the Kurds. I'll get into the idea of whether or not that leak happened or didn't happen later. But the conversation has been, well, how do you end this regime? And one of the things that we are hearing, and certainly we talked about it, it's not that I like this approach. I question this approach. There is the idea that, honestly, we can full-on siege mentality and wait them out. Siege is not easy. Because a siege involves the idea of watching a people, an organization, a structure slowly disintegrate. So a siege, a military blockade of a city or a fortified place to compel it to surrender. Simply, we're going to starve these people out. You're not going to get any money. We're not going to let any goods in. You will collapse under your own weight, and the people will rise up against you. Now, those people aren't armed, and that makes it much more difficult to rise up against, but still, you make the IRGC crack. Do I think that could happen? Well, yeah, I think it could happen. I don't know how long it would take to happen. Now, I'm fine with time. I am not one of these people who believes in the idea that we're fighting a forever war. I find the people who've been using the terminology forever war, and they used it after day three, laughable if not ignorant. This isn't Vietnam, people. It's been 4 months, and we now have basically 2 months of not doing anything. Basically, we have 2 months of aggressive action and 2 months of hanging out. That's what we've got. This is not a forever war. That is a lie. And the people who use that terminology are only trying to gin people up and are not engaged in any honesty whatsoever. We could wait them out. Could take a year to wait them out. Okay. I think every day we should wait them out. We should order from Grubhub just to let them know, look what we've got access to. You figure it out. Take videos of ourselves. Putting gas in our cars. Like the whole thing. Like, this is how we're living. Have a nice day. Oh, yeah, it's more expensive, but we can handle more expensive. What are you going to handle? What do you, you Islamic regime psychopath loser Islamist freaks, what are you going to handle? We're fine. Yes, we could wait them out. We absolutely can. And maybe that is indeed the plan now. We have full control. They'll do something stupid every now and again. We'll do something in response every now and again. And that'll be it. So the Iranians hit the Israelis in populated civilian centers. Why do they do this? They did this because Israel was told by the United States, stop hitting Lebanon. Hezbollah is in Lebanon. You've got the terrorist group there, Hezbollah, and the Israelis are dealing with them and have been for years, and they're trying to destroy what it is Hezbollah is doing. And Iran said, well, we're not going to negotiate with the United States because Israel's doing this to Lebanon and has to stop. And so Trump said, stop. Kind of taking the side of the Iranian Revolutionary Guard Corps, which is a freaky thing to do. And so they, acting like they're hiding behind mom's apron while making fun of their brother, decided they can drop bombs on Israel. After all, Israel won't do anything. As a matter of fact, Trump said to Israel, don't you dare respond. And Israel looked at the president of the United States and said, sorry. And then bam, pow, ping, Tehran, Isfahan, the bombs dropped. Then the Iranians, being so bold, said, you know what? We're going to suspend our attack. Look at what these Israelis are doing. We suspended our attack. Look what these Israelis are doing. And then all the Columbia University students started screaming genocide and had the vapors and fell down, mostly because they're morons.
Meanwhile, the Houthi rebels in Yemen start sending drones to hit Israeli targets and threaten to disrupt travels in the Red Sea. The Houthi rebels need to be firebombed until there's nothing left. Don't call me a warmonger. When you threaten the navigable seas, you must be dealt with. You must be dealt with accordingly and expeditiously and without remorse. But I don't see that happening just yet. So Israel got hit by the Iranians. Israel got hit by the Houthis, which is a proxy for Iran in Yemen. So therefore paid for by the Iranians. Israel hit back at Iran. And Trump is now saying, would you guys just cut it out already? Both sides, says the president on Truth Social. Israel and Iran are looking to do an immediate ceasefire. Final negotiations on peace are proceeding, subject to ignorance or stupidity getting in its way. The blockade will remain in place and in full force and effect until a final deal is reached. Things should move quickly. Thank you for your attention to this matter. President Donald J. Trump. I don't buy into any of it. I don't buy into the idea that we have any peace proceeding whatsoever. It's just not the case. But leave Israel to the side, because I must admit, I care what we do and I don't care what they do. I believe in Israel's existence. I am absolutely a pro-Israel guy. There's nothing wrong with being a Zionist. These people who scream about it are losers and they should be on the dustbin of history. They mean nothing to me. But I don't worry about Israel in terms of what we should do. I mean, Israel's got its own serious issues. And I'm telling you, you're going to start hearing the story. We brought it up then, but you're going to start hearing the story and the growing chorus of people who say that it's time for Netanyahu to go. It's time. October 7th happened on your watch. And the people of Israel said, you're in charge. We have this war to fight. We have our citizens to get back. We have terrorists to kill, because everybody woke up on October 8th saying, we're done. We're done trying to appease. We don't want to hear some American leftist nonsense idea of two-state solution. These people have to go. We're done. And Netanyahu already had issues with allegations of corruption, and Trump has been trying to save him. But I don't think that can actually happen. I think the people will say, you handled everything afterwards as best you could. But this happened, and you were the guy in charge, and we blame you. And there are already other people that have resigned. That's the way that goes. And I thought this would happen already. I'm surprised it hasn't happened yet. The Israelis have their own politics and their own issues. And however they want to handle Iran, they're going to handle Iran. And now if they get in the way of how we handle Iran, I can appreciate the president being unhappy about this. And I can also appreciate that Israel and I have the same view on how to deal with Iran, which is different from the president. But I'm not going to let, and I wouldn't let, another country get in the way.

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0: I have not seen it affect vacation plans yet, but U.S. airline fuel costs are up 78% in April to $6.5 billion compared with the year before, 26% up over the month of March. And carriers used 2.6% less fuel in April over March. We already have seen American Airlines cancel some flights out of LAX because of fuel costs. That is, this is a thing, but I haven't seen yet where it is aggressively affecting flight costs, nor, and it's just because maybe I'm not looking in the right spot, or people aren't flying, because what we hear, more people flying than ever. Everybody's flying. And then there is Tom Homan, the border czar, and the Trump administration allegedly preparing a surge of Immigration Customs Enforcement agents into New York City. So Tom Homan, who's the border czar, revealing that the administration had already drawn up plans, warning Governor Kathy Hochul before she signed legislation last month restricting ICE activities. Homan telling Bloomberg, quote, "You're going to see more ICE than you've ever seen in New York City, and it's coming. I just reviewed an operational plan. I'm not going to tell you exactly when it's going to happen, but it's coming." Okay. Okay. I can't wait to see what happens. I can't wait to see whether or not the city gets safer. I mean, it would be safer if the mayor wasn't such a bigot. That would make it a lot easier. I mean, I was supposed to go. There's a big radio conference going on in New York at the end of June. No, I'm not going. I mean, well, World Cup is happening again. It's going to be a madhouse. Who in the world wants to spend any time in New York now? I grew up in its shadow. I have many a great memory. Love it. Why would I do that to myself? A nutty idea. But maybe while ICE is there, I mean, people shouldn't be in the country. Maybe, just maybe, the massive growth, the aggressive double-digit growth of anti-Semitism and anti-Semitism-related crimes might go down. Who knows? Maybe it might be just lucky. I've got three more things to get to. Keep it here. This is Tony Katz today.
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9: News. I'm Paul Stevens. Shares of SpaceX soaring 19% in their Wall Street debut Friday, making the rocket maker's founder and CEO Elon Musk the first ever trillionaire.
10: And let me tell you, if people had told me this was going to happen, I was like, man, you must be smoking some really good crack.
9: Musk saying SpaceX is going public because it needs money to fund its ambitions of putting satellites and data centers in space. The U.S. off to a good start in the World Cup, topping Paraguay 4-1. The Americans with a 1-0 lead, extending in at the 7-minute mark.
11: Olisic running in now. In for Tyler Adams. Great first touch. Still Adams. Back in tight angle. It's in! Flo Balogun celebrates. The flag is staying down. It's 2-0 for the United States.
9: That call on Fox up next for the U.S. Australia. 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
13: From 21 Alive, I'm meteorologist Elizabeth Myers with your forecast. Enjoy the sunshine today as temperatures climb to the mid-80s with a light southwest breeze. Skies stay mostly clear this evening before showers and a few thunderstorms will develop after 2 a.m. Looking ahead, we'll cool back to more typical mid-June temperatures in the low to mid-70s, with additional chances for showers and storms returning for the middle of the week. I'm meteorologist Elizabeth Myers on WoWo 92.3 FM and 1190 AM.
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Three more things, Tony Katz. Tony Katz today, an absolute pleasure to be with you. These are stories that should be front page news, but because of the front page, they don't make front page news. They just don't have it. So I will bring that to you right now. Where do I want to start? Trump RX. 160 more drugs are coming. No, I am not a fan of calling it Trump RX. I'm not a fan of any of this stuff being named for President Trump. I think it's all weird and creepy, and you're right to think so as well. I am pleased to announce that TrumpRx.gov is adding another 160 prescription drugs at highly discounted prices for a new total of over 800 of the most commonly used prescription drugs. TrumpRx.gov will now provide clear, transparent, and discounted offerings of 4 out of 5 of every prescription filled by Americans. It is the transparency that I think most people want, which is an understanding of how this works and how their pricing works and how it has to be dealt with. I think more and more we should be clear that the cost of the thing is problematic. But if you explain why the cost of the thing is the thing, people can then, they understand it. If you explain to them, here's your pricing, not what will come up with some magical, mystical pricing later. People, they act differently. People who are informed, people who are trusted, act in an informed and trustworthy way. I mean, it sounds so unbelievably silly, but it's absolutely true. And that's not what we get right now. So I like that this is happening. I do not like that it's named Trump RX. As for the concept, I don't like the idea that we would look at drug companies and say, you have to lower a rate. We should change our environment, regulatory, in order to make it easier on them to do so. That's what we should have done. That should have been step one. But I do think there are a bunch of people who are like, we need to take the opportunity where we can because the system is so messed up. The system is so messed up. The system is the issue. I mean, this is the Obamacare issue all over again. If you really want madness in healthcare to end, you have to end Obamacare. You have to make changes to the healthcare system as a whole, and you can't do that when you're extending subsidies for Obamacare, which doesn't work and hasn't lowered a cost. Then there is Sheldon Whitehouse. Before Sheldon Whitehouse, can I share this with you? There was a stabbing at Penn Station in New York. And you're like, Tony, why in the world am I interested in a stabbing at Penn Station? Well, Penn Station is right there, Madison Square Garden. Of course, the president's going to be there tonight for the NBA Finals. So we're paying a little bit of attention. So 5 people stabbed, the suspect apprehended after a manhunt. And here is how ABC shared the story. This is their headline, or I should say from their story. 5 people were stabbed Sunday evening at New York City's Penn Station by a man experiencing homelessness. Sources told ABC News. Experiencing homelessness. So you just didn't want to say a crazy person. I mean, there's no reason to put that in there. There's no reason for that to be in the story. Experiencing homelessness. Well, then it makes perfect sense that he would stab people. Oh, I get it now. See, if you were just stabbing people, I'd be like, why are you stabbing people? You have a home, but you're homeless. Well, then stabbing people makes perfect sense. Oh, gosh. I'm glad they explained.

0: all that? What does the experiencing homelessness have to do with anything? Unless it's a proactive move to engage in some level of cover. Hey, don't look too much at the story. It's someone experiencing homelessness. It has to do with mental issues in our state, in your state, in every state. That's what it has to deal with. Speaking of mental issues, Sheldon Whitehouse is the senator from Rhode Island. And Sheldon Whitehouse is the guy who, of course, belonged to the country club that was all white. And it's Sheldon Whitehouse who is as smug and left-wing as it comes. I don't think he's cursing in this, producer Landon, but finger on the dump button just in case. What say you, Senator?
1: Let's not pretend this is just a voter ID law. My friends will say, oh, this is just a voter ID bill. Everybody loves voter ID. You'll hear 80-20 more than you can imagine. Well, we did that in Rhode Island. It was a bit of a pain. You can imagine an individual person, let's say a 80-year-old woman, widow, living alone. She's not traveling. If she had a passport, it's lapsed. She's not driving. She hasn't had a car in 5 years. She has a Social Security card because she's on Social Security, but the Social Security card isn't a photo ID. So when you bring in voter ID, you've now dumped on that lady a new hassle. She's been voting her whole life. She's been voting for 60 plus years. And now suddenly they have a problem with her voting.
0: What an unbelievable story. I mean, this was edited by the person who posted the video. Here, let me invent a sob story for you. And this is why you can't have voter ID laws. You, where you live, can't be safe in the knowledge that everybody voting is a citizen because some grandma in Providence doesn't have access to a car. She's a shut-in. She has no family. She has no friends. She has no life. She's been rendered mute. She doesn't have the use of her arms. She doesn't have the use of her legs. She doesn't actually exist. Basically, he's written up the plot for Boxing Helena Part 2, even bigger boxes. By the way, Boxing Helena. Can I get a little bit of applause? A little something? Really? Nothing? That's gold.
2: I got you.
0: That's a poll. He invents a whole story to fit his narrative. And I'm supposed to believe that this is somehow an intellectual pursuit. But don't worry, if we want intellectual pursuits, we can always take a look at Senator Tim Kaine of Virginia, who never disappoints in being completely disappointing.
3: Where that was Jefferson and Madison and Monroe, who were the great leaders of our country. We went into about a 150-year political eclipse on the national stage because we made our politics about kicking around marginalized, oppressed people, in Virginia's case, to African Americans. And that was the dominant feature in Virginia politics for about 150 years. Who can we kick around? Who can we direct hate towards? And that led, what did it get to Virginia? I mean, we were bottom per capita income when I was born. Thankfully, we've turned the corner on that. And thankfully, Virginians could see that for what it was. Okay, attacking on trans people is sort of like the new version of kicking around who we used to kick around. Virginians rejected it. Last thing I'll just say is this. If you're a trans kid watching this hearing, if you have friends who are trans kids, if you have family who are trans kids, if you're not trans, but you're grappling, as Ms. Cole so accurately put it, like you're a teenager, you're an adolescent, your body's changing, you're confused, and you're trying to figure it out. There is some intentional effort to make you feel bad about yourself.
0: Wow. That was a lot. That was a lot. I part of me thinks I need to leave the slavery stuff for a little bit later or another time. It's our thank goodness Virginians figured it out. Thank goodness America figured it out. Thank goodness we continue to work every day to being a more perfect union. It's hard to be more perfect when people like Senator Tim Kaine of Virginia think it's okay to mutilate children. They're confused, so immediately cut

0: up their breasts and give them puberty blockers and give them meds that will forever alter them and prevent them from being able to have children in the future. That's Senator Tim Kaine. And these are the people who are compassionate and decent and intellectual and should be trusted? Woo! That statement is maddening. In order to help these kids who are confused, we have to give them drugs and we have to cut off their perfectly healthy breasts. That's a take. That is a very, very unique take. And that is the take of the entirety of the Democratic Party. An absolutely surreal positioning. You would think that at this stage, we would be done. They would admit failure. They would admit that they lost and we could move on. And they admit nothing. They're still on this. They're still pushing this. They still want this. You know what you want? You want to be safe with your information online, but everyone makes it impossible. And these data brokers are making it completely insane. 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
4: Nothing more than a symbol for liberal white women who are incredibly ignorant people. Don't tell me about their degrees. They are dumb. Liberal white women are the most dangerous people on planet Earth because they will forgive anything based on their guilt. This is the Jennifer Welchification of our society. The Nazi tattoo, it's fine, he didn't know. Israelis genocidal. You have to be Tucker Owens, Tucker Carlson. Well, that's funny, Tucker Owens. That's good. I'm going with that from now on. Tucker Carlson, Candace Owens, Ocasio-Cortez, Rashida Tlaib, bigoted to buy into that. And the liberal white woman will buy into anything. This is Tony Katz today.
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9: Possible deal? I'm Paul Stevens. Fox News. American and Iranian officials have reportedly made, quote, significant progress, unquote, on coming to a deal to end the current military conflict in Iran. At the White House, Fox's Rich Edson.
10: Senior administration official says the two sides are about 80 to 85% of the way there. Iranian Foreign Minister Abbas Araghchi writes a deal, quote, has never been closer. Pending its finalization, the media should refrain from entering speculation about its content. Specifics are unclear, though a senior administration official suggested an initial phase would extend the ceasefire for 60 days when Iran would reopen the Strait of Hormuz, agree to dismantle its nuclear material and ship it out of the country, and end its support for terrorist groups across the region. If Iran hits certain performance metrics, then it could receive access to billions in frozen assets.
9: Now, that deal could be signed and sealed within days. A ceasefire was agreed in mid-April, but the two sides have since exchanged intermittent fire. Strikes again escalating this week, even as diplomacy inched forward. House lawmakers went home this past Thursday for a week-long break, letting a key part of an intelligence tool lapse after both chambers did not extend FISA Section 702.
11: Both the House and Senate failed to extend a program allowing for the warrantless surveillance of foreign targets after Democrats, like Virginia Senator Mark Warner, said they couldn't abide by the president's Housing Finance Agency director, Bill Pulte, being selected as director of national intelligence.
12: And put a political hack into one of our most critical national security positions.
11: But President Trump then announced he was selecting the U.S. attorney in Manhattan for the role, saying Pulte would only be there temporarily.
13: Running it for a short while we get a very talented person, Jake Layton, in. As you know, Jake Layton's an incredible.

0: Incredible talent.
1: As far as when they could vote again on FISA, the House is not back in session until June 23rd. Jessica Rosenthal, Fox News.
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4: From 21 Alive, I'm meteorologist Elizabeth Myers with your forecast. Enjoy the sunshine today as temperatures climb to the mid-80s with a light southwest breeze. Skies stay mostly clear this evening before showers and a few thunderstorms will develop after 2 a.m. Looking ahead, we'll cool back to more typical mid-June temperatures in the low to mid-70s, with additional chances for showers and storms returning for the middle of the week. I'm meteorologist Elizabeth Myers on WoWo 92.3 FM and 1190 AM.
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7: 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I'm Laura Smith, and for the next half hour, we'll be diving into the science-backed strategies, mindset shifts, and simple habits that successful people use to feel incredible every single day. 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
8: As you know, Catherine, I've become not obsessed, but transfixed with this idea that Noah's Ark, it turns out, didn't have a steering wheel. It didn't have a way that Noah could steer the ship. Implying, I think, that he had to have faith that the journey that was going to unfold for him was meant to be, that God, some people would say the universe, I would say God, intended for him to take the journey and that things would be okay, but no steering wheel. And I wrote a little bit about this on my Substack and it caught your eye. So now it's the topic for our show.
9: Yeah, I love your Substack, by the way. It's so good.
8: Thank you.
9: I don't know how you come up with all these great ideas, but they are awesome. And yeah, when I read that, I thought, wait a minute, for knew that? It's sort of the oldest story. Everybody knows the story of Noah's Ark, probably, you know, even if you're not Jewish or Christian. But yet, I never knew it didn't have a steering wheel. And it doesn't have a rudder, right? Because it doesn't have a steering wheel.
8: A steering wheel.
9: Yeah, and obviously back then there were no navigational systems. What you wrote was that it really just had to flow.
8: And after all, he's building this for years. This is a massive project. It's more like a barge than a sailboat. It's enormous. And all the while, he has to notice, well, wait a second, how do I steer it? So I would say that Noah had accepted, I'm casting myself into the universe. I'm going to accept fate. And fate is not going to land me on the rocks. We're not going to turn into a million splinters here. In fact, I'll be delivered. Now, people could take a lesson from that because we're all very much about control, a lot of us. And to the extent that you can sometimes say, I'm going to put it in the hands of God or the universe, things will unfold as they are supposed to, that can be very anti-anxiety and anti-stress. If you believe there's a bit of more of an order to things than might appear to be the case. And after all, here's a biblical story that dramatizes that. in, you know, incredibly powerful

0: terms.
1: Yeah, incredibly powerful. And I guess the other thing that I thought about in reading this is, not only was there no steering wheel, so he had no way to control, as you're saying, but everybody was making fun of him. You know, nobody believed him. He's like, oh, he's gone nuts. Why would God tell him to build this ark? But yet he had belief and faith that in the end, it was all going to work out. And you said this thing was big. I think it was bigger than the size of a football field and four stories high. So, I mean, it was
0: that's
1: like
0: pretty.
1: Yeah, I mean, things rock when they're that tall, you know, winds come, waves come. And yet he had the faith to endure and not to, I guess, freak out in modern day terms. So how was that?
0: Lots of lessons there. First of all, faith doesn't mean you don't have to do the work. Like, there's an instruction manual for how to build a word of God again, how to build this ark. It has to be done. It's a lot of work. It's years of work. You can't cut corners. Now, these are all lessons for life. So just having faith doesn't mean that you don't do any. If you're going to start a company, if you're going to get married, if you're going to buy a home or build a home, it wouldn't do to say, well, I'm just going to sit here and see what happens. Like, you are going to do the work. And yet, it's worth acknowledging, look, there's an element of faith in all of this. And so many people were called crazy. Isn't it crazy to say, I'm going to try to spend my whole life with one person? But yeah, it's a little nuts. Yeah, and yet we all attend marriage ceremonies, most of us, and we wish people well. It's uncharted territory. It really is. You may think you know what it's going to be like. You don't. And you're going to go through storms. And we hope that you land well. Hope is a wonderful thing. Faith is even better, but you still have to do the work. When you start a business, it's on faith to some extent. You can't know. And many people were called crazy. They're called crazy sometimes when they stick with it. And they keep trying when other people would say, what are you doing? You're wasting your time. And sometimes I think it is best to take your hands off the wheel and notice, huh, that's an interesting person I just met, or that's a wonderful opportunity. I didn't generate it by putting a lot of ink on a piece of paper or typing into an AI system, but it's come to me. It must have been dialed in from the beginning. I didn't need to hold on to the wheel with both hands.
1: Bob, your knuckles turning white. So, you know, there's like, we don't just grip it. When you're trying to gain control, you're holding on and your whole body tenses up, right? And so.
0: Interesting.
1: I know what to do that. But one thing, I think you said this in your article, was that we worship prediction. Is that in your subset?
0: We do. I mean, think about the way that we elevate, for instance, prediction markets now, right? So there are huge businesses like Poly Market or Polymath or whatever it's called, I forget, where people are predicting everything now. They're betting on it. Why are they doing that? Well, they want to do that partly because they want to feel good about being able to predict the future. But it's also just like for Nostradamus or others, we're really fascinated by this notion that maybe we could tell about events before they unfold. And we pay less homage to the idea, well, what if we just said, no matter what comes, we're committed to our goals and we'll summon the requisite determination and courage to meet any challenge. To me, that's a more beautiful story than being able to say, well, you know, I bet on whether this person would attend a soccer event and I knew I was right. I had a gut feeling. All right, well, you can have all the gut feelings you want, and sometimes they're very good. Like, I think I'll start this business, or I think I'm in love, whatever it might be. But really, there's still an element of faith. I had a really good friend, he's still around, we're just not in touch as much, but he was a stunt pilot. And I said, well, hey, what's the hardest part of that? And he said, honestly,

0: It's knowing when to let go of the controls. He said, if you try to hold on to the controls when the plane is about to roll, you will crash. You have to let the plane do what it's going to do. If you try to interfere with it once you've set the plane in motion, forget it. You're going to hit the ground. And that's the hardest thing, he said. I think that that's one reason why there's no steering wheel on the Ark. Yeah. Because, in fact, Noah had to let go of control. And what was riding on it, not just, am I going to make this business work? It was like, is life on the planet going to continue? And yet there's no steering wheel. Amazing.
1: That made me talk about a plane, and it brought a memory to mind when Kent and I were flying, what we do fly. And sometimes he would hand the steering wheel over to me for a few minutes during the flight. And so I could learn to maneuver the plane, you know, as best as possible in an emergency. So the first time I did this, literally, I was like moving the steering wheel back and forth. Like, he goes, no, you just barely touch it with your fingers, just barely hold on and make very small movements. Because if you make large movement, the plane is going to tilt one way and it's going to go the other. And so, you know, in our own lives, when we do this, when we're hanging on so tight, we're not going in a straight line. We're not following the correct path. We're getting off course. We're turning to the right. We're turning to the left. We're kind of flipping. So, you know, I think that's such a great analogy that we can't, you know, predict what, and control everything that's in the future. Kind of have to work with it with a little bit of kid gloves, while at the same time, maybe taking responsibility for your actions along the way. Does that make any sense to you as a life coach and a psychologist of more than 25 years?
0: It definitely does. I mean, it's this delicate balance between having faith and being able to sit back and say, I wonder what's going to happen next, because that is not easy. People want to grab the wheel, especially when under stress. We feel like maybe we should turn around. Maybe we should swing the ship 90 degrees or 180 degrees. Instead of saying, well, wait a second, maybe there's a reason why we're floating in this direction. Maybe I don't have to worry as much as I am worried right now. So there's an anti-stress element of having hope and faith and not believing that you have to steer through every curve. It's also like if you watch somebody racing a motorcycle around a track where their knee is almost touching the ground, they have practiced a lot, right? But I'm certain that any one of those folks racing a motorcycle around a curve at 120 miles an hour would say, at that moment, the bike is in control, forces of gravity are in control. You are going for the ride. So I think balancing, listen, preparation matters. Be prepared. If you're starting a business, you're going to enter a marriage, or you're going to have a child, or you're going to get a dog. Be prepared. But don't let it be less of an adventure because you think you should be able to write every page a page ahead of time. Life is going to unfold. And some of the greatest joys will come from times when you can't be in control and don't seek to be in control.
1: Yeah, that's so true. There's something, and I'm sure you know about this, called the intolerance of uncertainty, which is, I guess, when people can't tell themselves, I don't know, because it's so stressful and unbearable to be able to say that, to be able to think, I don't know what's going to happen next, and I have to try and control this. Do you think that in this digital age that we're living in now, that that is even more prominent than it used to be?
0: Totally is. And there's no question. We think we can crunch the numbers on anything. We think that AI will give us certainty when certainty isn't the point. Some things are miraculous because they can't be defined. That's the point. But basically what we're telling people is this. The Ark had no steering wheel.

0: Noah's Ark. Why? Because God was in control, the universe was in control, and that was part of the miracle of that act of faith on Noah's part, building the ark without a steering wheel. We're talking about a purely non-scientific principle, faith. How did we get talking about this? I wrote a Substack article on my Substack, hint, hint, hint, please go on and subscribe, about Noah's Ark. And the fact that I didn't know, someone shared with me recently the fact that Noah's Ark had no steering wheel, no steering mechanism. He built it on faith, built it with the idea that it would get where it needed to go. But he didn't skip any steps. It was hard to build. It took years. He had to do it meticulously. He had to be prepared. And yet, he didn't allow his commitment to being prepared to make him say, I'm not doing this without a steering wheel. He was prepared, though it had no steering wheel. By the way, none of us really has a grip on the steering wheel in life, because life, as we know, is very unpredictable. And the real question is, are you going to be able to meet with, whether it's a storm or it's brilliantly sunny skies, a peaceful night or a tumultuous night, will you have what it takes to get through it?
1: We all go through trying times, you know, whether it's a loved one passing away, even a dog. We had a dog recently pass away. Or if it's just work situations, executives who are trying to control everything within their organization. So there's always going to be this higher level of stress that they, I believe, I've seen it in my own life, and I've seen it in the life of former coworkers who are still in the industry I was in. And they're like, the stress level is so high, and it's because their managers are trying to control everything, and their managers are stressed out. So they become stressed out. And it's hard for us to learn to not have to have control over every little thing in our life and become hyper-vigilant about it, right? Like, we can't rest. We can't think about, let it happen, you know, just let it roll, baby. We can't think about that anymore because we want to be able to control everything.
0: And that's an illusion. I've talked to enough people over the course of my career in psychiatry and coaching to know that really what matters, the things you have control over, are how you're going to react to those things you don't have control over, right? So we all, as you've alluded to, we all lose things in life. Circumstances change. People were building businesses and COVID happened. Okay, so the question's at that point, how are you going to respond to this unpredictable event that has thrown everything into chaos? Waves are battering the ark. How are you going to respond? Are you going to jump overboard? Are you going to scream and panic? Or are you going to settle yourself down and everyone else down and say, we're going to get through this? You want to be the latter.
1: Yeah, and you have to be prepared for that, right? Noah was prepared. He had everything he needed on the ark. But he had prepared before. Like you say, it does take work. You can't think, I'm just going to lose control and I'm just going to hang out like, you know, a sloth on a tree. You have to be prepared for what's coming ahead to the best that you can without taking too much control at the same time and having faith that it's all going to work out in the end.
0: Part of being prepared, you're absolutely right. Part of being prepared is knowing yourself. So what can you do? It's very important that people in these times when people are being emptied out into AI and emptied out into Facebook and the soul is under assault, it really is, by artificial intelligence and technology of various kinds, to say, well, I better anchor myself. Intentional metaphor, I better anchor myself in my faith and in my knowledge of myself. I can't afford to be

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5: From 21 Alive, I'm meteorologist Elizabeth Myers with your forecast. Enjoy the sunshine today as temperatures climb to the mid-80s with a light southwest breeze. Skies stay mostly clear this evening before showers and a few thunderstorms will develop after 2 a.m. Looking ahead, we'll cool back to more typical mid-June temperatures in the low to mid-70s with additional chances for showers and storms returning for the middle of the week. I'm meteorologist Elizabeth Myers on WoWo 92.3 FM and 1190 AM.
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3: Welcome to Sweetamine, the Glycine Miracle Show. My guest, as always, is Dr. Joel Berend. He is the founder and formulator of Sweetamine, which I like to call the Glycine Miracle because it does so many wonderful things that I've only learned about from talking to this gentleman for over the past year and a half or so. And I just am always so happy to share it with the audience because it really has made a difference in my life, my family's lives. And so with no further ado, Dr. Joel Berend.
6: Oh, great to be with you again. Thanks.
3: Wonderful to be with you. And for people to just be reminded, you've been a medical researcher and scientist. Is it now 53 years or are we on to 54?
6: Let's see. It started in February of 22. So it's just over February of 1972 is when I walked in.
3: I thought you were going to say 1922. I said, there's no way you're that old.
6: No.
3: If so, Sweetamine is the ultimate cure-all for ageism.
6: Yeah. Well, no, it helps. Anyway, it's 54 years.
3: 54 years. Well, it
6: years
3: is
6: plus, yeah. Mm-hmm.
3: Remarkable. All those years you spent labs researching, and then obviously also as a professor, when people read your book, The Glycine Miracle and the Science of Living Long and Free from Inflammation, they can hear the story. And it is actually very, very interesting, very good. But what it does is it helps you to understand that you spent the right amount of time studying something that you knew was a ticket to something that was an actual help for so many different things, but the regular scientific community in a lot of ways overlooked it because what? It was a little bit boring or it just wasn't that much of a big
6: It's even more specific than that, the overlooking it, because sometimes you put down something, you put down your glasses or your cell phone. I just had it. I didn't leave this room. I know it's here. I can't imagine. Where did I put it? And you look, and finally, after a while, you start picking things up and looking through things. And then you find that it was missing because something else was put on top of it. And that's why you couldn't see it. Right. It's not like you put it in a weird place where you couldn't see it. You put it down where you might always put it down.

0: And then you were doing something else with some piece of paper, landed on top of it, and now you can't find it. It's hidden. Well, the case of glycine, it's hidden because glycine is considered as a nutrient and as a biological substance that your body makes. It's considered something to be non-essential. And the word non-essential covers it up. Who's going to spend money researching something that's non-essential? We all found out during the COVID epidemic, right? That if it's they, oh your job, oh, sorry, your job is non-essential, so you can't do it. And all of a sudden you can't make a living because your job is quote non-essential. The word is toxic. The word covers up interest. You might as well call, instead of calling it non-essential, why not call it uninteresting? That's not
1: Right.
0: worth it. Garbage, something to be ignored. All the connotations of that word non-essential. Take something else, for example, which even according to the same nutritional definition, which is really not essential because your body can make it and you don't need to eat it, is vitamin D. But vitamin D and vitamin D deficiency has been all the rage now for the last few decades, right? Oh, they can discover vitamin D and find everything wrong with it, and how many people are deficient. When you look at it, it really is non-essential if you get enough sunlight. But why has vitamin D garnered all this interest? Because it was erroneously named as a vitamin before they knew it wasn't a vitamin, that it was
1: It's a
0: really a
1: hormone,
0: non-essential
1: right? Isn't it
0: nutrient.
1: a hormone? Isn't
0: And
1: vitamin D a hormone?
0: yes, as a nutrient, it's not essential, but yes, it is a hormone. It's classified as a steroid hormone. You say, why are you eating hormones? It's actually a pro-hormone, what you would eat. It's converted to the active hormone only immediately before use. But the vitamin D is really, according to the classical definition, non-essential, but it was classically misidentified as a vitamin, and vitamins are important. Right? Vitamin E, vitamin D, vitamin C, or B27, or whatever. Once you call something a vitamin, that makes it important. Once you call it non-essential, that makes it unimportant and uninteresting. So that's one of the things, if not the main reason, why glycine has been overlooked. And even when people find it, they dismiss it. It's that can't be, no big deal. But it's too fundamental. It's very fundamental, and it does so many different things that even people who are now onto it, they say, oh yes, it's the antioxidant, it's the this, it's that. It does have dozens of different, completely different roles in the body. But it's only a couple of these that are what make it, in a sense, miraculous in terms of its ability to stop unnecessary or inappropriate inflammation. And that
1: Right.
0: is considered the root, that inflammation is now considered the root of all evil. And they're right, but that link to glycine is still not, more and more it's becoming appreciated, and more through shows like this, through podcasts, through the informal, non-professional, take your life and your health into your own hands, popular nutritional, scientific, pharmaceutical world. It's getting out there, not because drug companies are particularly interested in it, because they're really interested in drugs. Where they're interested, it's interesting. Where research actually does take an interest in glycine and what it can do, they're busy saying, "Oh, we found this derivative which actually works even better, in this particular application." And so they're looking at a drug, something they can patent. You can't patent glycine. I didn't patent glycine. Yes, I trademarked the name sweetamine. I own that. I own the name sweetamine, but the main ingredient, glycine, I can't patent it. God made it for everybody, and I just want to tell everybody about it. You don't have to
1: Yes.
0: buy anybody's, but just make sure you get enough glycine because it really is essential,
1: Right.
0: especially
1: And you've
0: with
1: done the
0: today's diet.
1: quintessential research on glycine. I want to know why you were so interested in it when everyone else was overlooking it. Why was it that you continued to research it when everyone else gave it a pass?
0: Well, I was looking for something else. This is how science often happens. You're looking for something, and then you come across something else, and it takes you into a different direction. That's another problem with scientific research and the words used. is they'll say, like people will say now, oh yeah, Brind, he stumbled on glycine.

I was just, I could almost have said that. I said, yes, well, I was working on something else when I stumbled across glycine. No, stumbling is something you do when you're not paying attention. Discovering things is what you do when you are paying attention. And then you notice things. So what we were doing, we were working on methionine, which is another amino acid. Methionine is an essential amino acid. Consequently, that's got a lot of interest in methylation and undermethylation and overmethylation and cancer, possibly, and all of these other things. And especially because there is about anywhere between 10 and 20% of the population, depending on your ethnicity, that has a defect in the main pathway for recycling methionine. Methionine is the main methyl donator of the body. It donates methyl groups. Methyl groups are one carbon units, which are important to making, you know, small but important modifications to different molecules, including DNA. And you need it. You absolutely have to have it. Your body can't make methionine. You have to eat enough of it. But because that makes it essential. But because it's so essential, your body has many ways of recycling it, regenerating it, and reusing it. So what we found, the group that I was working with in the research team that I was working with back in the 1990s, in the early 90s, they came up with a finding that has become known as methionine restriction. Our main interest was aging. How do you stop aging? What is aging? How, you know, and all of that. So what happened was, so that some people in our group had discovered that if you feed animals, basically laboratory rats, if you feed them a diet which is almost deficient in methionine, it has enough methionine for them to get by, but barely enough. You're not torturing them. You're letting them eat as much as they want. The food is tasty to them. They have their normal activity. They're cared for. This is the kind of research that I like, that I have been doing with rats and mice, not in my own laboratory, but collaborating with others, is basically aging research. Is you make a modification in their diet, but otherwise you care for them and feed them and nurture them as you would your own pets, really. A lot of technicians come to have these animals almost like pets until they die a natural death. And then when they die, you do an autopsy and you find out as much as you can about why they died. But the main variable there is how long did they live? And we found that if you get them, gave them almost enough, a restricted amount of methionine, they wouldn't grow to full size, but they'd be happy and active and live 30 to 40% longer. This is a big deal. You know, they'll live to be 4.5 years old instead of 3.5 years old, right? You want animals with a relatively short lifespan, otherwise you could never do the research. So this became known in the field because we were able to reproduce it many times. Other groups could reproduce it. They could produce it in rats. They could produce it in mice. Methionine restriction. If you look it up on Medline, you'll find methionine restriction is a real thing. So as a consultant to this foundation, my job is to figure out, you know, why is that happening? And, you know, what can we do to mimic that as a human dietary intervention, so that we could all live longer, all get the benefits of methionine restriction. So that was the scenario. And so I knew that there are certain drugs, like, for example, spironolactone, which is a common blood pressure medicine, is a very safe drug. It's people take it for many, many years. My mother even took it for many years. She lived to be 96. So the spironolactone didn't do her any harm. Spironolactone is one of those drugs that's disposed of by the liver by methylation. Well, that uses up methionine. So maybe you could give the animals or eat something, take some sort of drug that would use up the methylation capacity and mimic methionine restriction. The other alternative, of course, is to have a low methionine diet. The trouble with a low methionine diet is low methionine diet is no fun. It's got no taste to it. It's the steak and the chicken and bacon and all these wonderful foods that have a lot of methionine in them that you don't want to eliminate, you know, dairy and all kinds of tasty foods. So it's very difficult to have a diet that's low in methionine. Makes a very big life change to go to a low methionine diet. So I was looking for things which would reduce

0: reduce the amount of methionine. And I came across some research that others had done in my search that show that glycine, the amino acid glycine, is used in order to get rid of excess methionine. Methionine's funny. It's essential. You need it, but it's almost like sugar in the sense that when you have a lot of it, instead of recycling it, like we all learned in biochemistry about the methionine cycle, because this is a very important cycle, how to recycle, regenerate methionine. Instead of doing that, after, when an hour after you've eaten that cheeseburger, which is loaded with methionine, your liver is busy getting rid of it. But the pathways, the main pathway, the only real pathway for getting rid of it, uses up two molecules of glycine, another amino acid, which is also safe and abundant, and so that's very interesting. So someone had worked out the biochemistry of how glycine is used by the biochemical pathways in the liver to get rid of excess methionine. So simple idea, why don't we just try adding glycine? We fed the animals glycine, and lo and behold, they live longer. They live not it wasn't as good as methionine restriction. They didn't live 30 or 40% longer. They lived, 5 or 10 or 15% longer. And it wasn't quite the same, because when you added glycine, it didn't really change the amount of methionine that was in their body, in their blood, or in their blood cells, or anything like that. It were in their liver. Their methionine was the same, so it was doing something else. But it was, hey, wait a minute, what's glycine doing? It turns out that my hypothesis of trying to feed supplemental glycine in order to lower the amount of methionine and mimic a low methionine diet didn't work that way. No matter how much glycine you add, you don't affect the amount of methionine. But if you have too much methionine, which we all do, because we're kind of an overfed society and we have lots and lots and lots of methionine. P.S. The methionine is the amino acid that predominates in the muscle meat. The glycine is in the bones and the connective tissue. So if you have a high methionine diet, it strips your body of glycine. So we, from there, I just went on to, how to try it myself. I realized it was safe, and I don't know how deficient or not my diet is. You never know, because what's the context? Whether you have a normal amount of this or that is really just compared to other people. If you go to Quest Diagnostics or any company like that, and they give you a normal range for glycine concentration in the blood, they'll say normal range is 150 to 400 micromolar, let's say. How do they know that? Well, that's what most people have. That doesn't mean that that's optimal. And I believe that most people are suboptimal. Almost that glycine deficiency is really almost universal. And yet, we still don't even know about it. And why is that? It's because, first of all, glycine is not really non-essential. The human body does need to take in some glycine, but the typical diet only gives you 2 or 3 grams a day, which is 2 or 3,000 milligrams a day. These are bulk nutrients. That's why I formulated sweetamine as a sweetener, so you could pour in 8 or 10 grams of powder into your coffee or tea. And it would be reasonable if you took it as a pill, you'd have to take about 16 big pills in a day. That's a lot. And what for? It tastes good. If you formulate it right, it has a natural sweetness to it. You can tweak it a little bit and make it taste even better, a little more like sugar. And that's what I did. And so I came up with sweetamine, and I've been selling sweetamine for, let's see, as such, in the powdered stick pack form, I've been selling it for 13 years,
1: And
0: as
1: I
0: sold
1: love
0: as.
1: taking Sweetamine. I have to tell everybody, I just love taking it. It does taste good. I have it at night, before I go to bed with just a hot cup of water. I don't even put tea or coffee. I put just hot water and I put it in, and it is so soothing. It's so relaxing. It signals to me, oh, it must be bedtime. And I find that it actually relaxes me to a certain extent. Now, my partner on the air during the morning show in the week, he insists on taking his in the morning in a bottle of cold water, and that That's how.

0: he prefers to do it, and that's fine. So I guess it doesn't matter when you take it, as long as you're getting it, because it really does help in
1: Right.
0: the ways that you're saying that
1: Absolutely.
0: you found out after all your research.
1: Yes, and you wonder, so how is it that glycine has all these benefits? And the main benefit really has to do with inflammation. And that was really the big discovery that I made was that inflammation is not what we think it is. It's in fact, it's believed to be the immune system's first response to infection or injury. Right? You get injured, it gets inflamed, you get infection, you get inflammation. And they don't understand why it becomes chronic, why it is not self-limiting. And the answer is it's not a normal reaction to injury. It really isn't. It's just a normal reaction to infection. If you have it in response to injury, that's actually a great test for glycine deficiency. And I found out through self-experimentation. I told the story before of, falling 4 feet onto a concrete floor onto my tailbone and literally going out dancing that night, and getting a severe sunburn that would practically cripple me, and with excruciating pain, getting dressed and undressed and bathed for the next couple of days, and you go in the shade and it just fades away. And I, realize that this is these inflammatory responses really, when they don't happen because you take the glycine, then you realize that. See, now a lot of this work on inflammation was done by a group led by a toxicologist named Ron Thurman at University of North Carolina in the 1990s. He died in 2001 of a heart attack rather suddenly. He wasn't very old. He was only 61 years old. And the research team that he had, they published a bunch of papers after that, but that was work that was already done, I think. But they did enough to establish the actual mechanism of how it is like the trigger lock on the cells that do inflammation
0: He
1: and
0: didn't
1: how it.
0: actually take it himself, though, enough, perhaps. Like you
1: If he had taken it
0: experiment.
1: himself, which I don't think he did, because I don't think he would have died of a heart attack.
0: That I knew you were going to say that because I've
1: Yeah.
0: worked enough with you to know that. You, on the other hand, experimented on yourself in addition to in laboratories and with medical research and all this type of stuff that you did for years with glycine. You actually tried it on yourself for
1: Right.
0: quite a long time, and you came up with some really great answers to what you were looking for. But
1: Right.
0: that was
1: And
0: kind of
1: my way of thinking, it's also ways of thinking become very habitual, and it doesn't really matter, even if you're a scientist, and you've got a PhD and you've been working for years in research where it's your job to discover new things, right?
0: yes.
1: Even researchers who have this job of discovering new things think in ways that make it impossible for them to do that. Because you say, wow, this really works in this disease. Wow, it makes this condition better, and it makes that condition better, and it makes the other condition better. Wow, what a great drug. And they go off on the whole tear of it being a drug instead of saying, wait a minute, if it improves so many conditions, maybe, and it's a natural substance that your body makes in quantity and you need to eat even more, maybe we're really talking about deficiency diseases,
0: Yes,
1: rather
0: it's
1: than kind of
0: not a,
1: unrelated diseases that all fit into this one compound, because simpler was always better. And as a scientist, there's a fundamental principle called Occam's razor, which is the simplest answer is usually the right answer. Like
0: yes.
1: the planets all of revolving around the sun in simple elliptical orbits instead of the sun and the other planets all revolving around the Earth in very complex epicycles. We got rid of that hypothesis as being too complicated, and we went with the Copernican model of, planetary mechanics. So,
0: And you did that with glycine. And
1: right.
0: because, yeah, so we have 3 minutes left. And one of the favorite things I love to do, because there's always new and fresh testimonials on your website where people can find sweetamine. And by the way, if you go to sweetamine.com and you have not bought it before or tried it and you would like to, first of all, you can put my name, Laura, into the promo code and you'll get $5 off your first box. But you, Dr. Joel is the one who you're going to be, working with. So he's absolutely accessible when it comes to trying and buying sweetamine, which is probably the most unusual aspect of your business. You're actually there behind the scenes.

0: And if people have questions, they're actually able to get in touch with you. And I
1: Right.
0: find
1: And
0: that
1: you talk,
0: amazing.
1: yeah, talk to my customer service guy, and he will, if you want to talk to me, he'll put you through. If
0: Yeah,
1: I'm
0: which
1: available at the
0: I
1: moment,
0: find
1: he'll put
0: that
1: you.
0: so remarkable and wonderful. But as we finish up the show here in 2 short minutes, I do like to just at random, I pick them at random because you have this search bar on your testimonial page on your website, sweetamine.com, sweetamine.com, sweetamine.com, sweetamine.com. You have, if you look under testimonials, you can put any word in it. Like, let's say you're dealing with a sciatica or heart disease or gout. I put gout in just because I don't really know what gout is, but it's the first thing that popped into my mind. So today I put in gout, and this is what I got, Dr. Joel. My wife and I have had sweetamine in our diet for the past 2 years. I have been stunned with how it has helped me with the gout I have had in my hands and feet. Gout runs in my family. With gout, uric acid crystals build up in the joints that cause excruciating knife-like pain, which makes it impossible to even walk at times. The sweetamine took care of the hot, reddened inflammation and the associated skin sensitivity and pain. My wife has fallen a couple of times when our dogs tripped her on walks. She was worried about a hip and an elbow. In both cases, she had no bruising or residual soreness after 20 minutes. I shared my story of sweetamine with a friend that is a concert pianist and travels the world playing concerts. He was suffering from pain in his elbows. Now with sweetamine, he is pain-free. It is amazing how God works and gives us ways to heal ourselves. We thank him daily for these blessings. And thank you, Dr. Brind, for making this available to us. That is LJ Vallejo. From Vallejo, California, age 66. There's a whole lot in there, but you know what? They call it a blessing. And what I love about glycine, in addition to this, as we close the program today, it is natural. It is something that you don't feel like you're putting a man-made laboratory creation that is going to give you all sorts of side effects. With glycine, it's natural, and the side effects are all good. So I thank you also. I'm going to be like this gentleman and LJ. Actually, I am LJ, Laura Jean. I say thank you to you as well, because sweetamine has been a wonderful discovery in our family. And for the many listeners to your program, I know, Dr. Joel, people are loving what sweetamine does. And also, I love the affordability of it. It is not expensive. Some supplements are so expensive these days. You literally, it's like, a college education. You're like spending so much money. Glycine, the sweetamine is not like that. The glycine miracle, we call it. And it's really affordable. It's tasty. And again, I feel just as good as this gentleman talking about his gout and all the blessings it's brought. So thank you for all you do, Dr. Joel Brind, and for all you do for our listeners. And sweetamine.com is the website to go to. Feel free to put Laura in the promo code, but always know that you can look at the website, put in whatever it is you're suffering from, and just see if there aren't many other customers who have had the beautiful benefits of sweetamine in their diet. Thank you so much, Dr. Joel.
1: Oh, you're quite welcome. And I could only add that, as the FDA would insist, this is not meant to cure or treat or diagnose any disease. Well, it may sound like that, but because it stops inflammation and it stops pain. Inflammation and pain are not diseases, but they very often follow from various disease conditions. And it's they only follow from it because you're deficient in glycine. If you have what this does is it really completes your nutrition. Oh, well, I have a complete diet. If you're de glycine deficient, no, you don't. You don't. You may think you do, and by all standards that exist out there in the literature, you may. But what that's the great discovery here, that we have really an essential nutrient that was thought not to be so, and it does things that
0: That
1: you need done, your body needs to do.
0: your body needs to do. And on that note, thank you so much. 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Go to sweetamine.com to buy your sweetamine today.
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5: Peace. I'm Daria Albinger, Fox News. The war in Iran continues as the U.S. awaits a peace deal with the regime. The dialogue is expected to revolve around Tehran's nuclear program. Here's Fox's Rich Edson.
6: American and Iranian officials say they've made significant progress in negotiations on a ceasefire agreement. A senior administration official says the two sides are about 80 to 85% of the way there. Iranian Foreign Minister Abbas Araghchi writes a deal, quote, has never been closer. Pending its finalization, the media should refrain from entering speculation about its content. Specifics are unclear, though a senior administration official suggested an initial phase would extend the ceasefire for 60 days when Iran would reopen the Strait of Hormuz, agree to dismantle its nuclear material and ship it out of the country, and end its support for terrorist groups across the region. If Iran hits certain performance metrics, then it could receive access to billions in frozen assets.
5: Vice President Vance says Iran will receive no funds or cash signing a deal, the vice president adding they would have to meet their obligations before seeing any economic benefits. A key surveillance tool that would allow the U.S. to collect intelligence abroad has expired. Here's Fox's Chad Pergram in Washington.
7: Legal authority for the government's foremost intelligence-gathering weapon to foil terrorism, FISA Section 702, expires. There's worry about unprecedented vulnerabilities this summer. A bipartisan coalition tanked an emergency FISA extension in Congress. FISA siphons the calls, emails, and texts of foreign intelligence targets. But a court ruling says the government can still track suspect communications, despite a lapse in the law. However, it's unclear if telecommunications companies will provide digital breadcrumbs to the government, lacking a congressional safeguard. Croner, the FISA expert, says people shouldn't worry now.
5: America is listening to Fox News.
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8: From 21 Alive, I'm meteorologist Elizabeth Myers with your forecast. Enjoy the sunshine today as temperatures climb to the mid-80s with a light southwest breeze. Skies stay mostly clear this evening before showers and a few thunderstorms will develop after 2 a.m. Looking ahead, we'll cool back to more typical mid-June temperatures in the low to mid-70s with additional chances for showers and storms returning for the middle of the week. I'm meteorologist Elizabeth Myers on WOWO 92.3 FM and 11:90 a.m.
9: Mark Troyer is the founder and wealth strategist. Houston King is an insurance strategist. And Amber House is the director of operations for Troyer Retirement. Welcome to, and thanks so much for joining us today here on the Troyer Retirement Show. My name is Chris Swan on behalf of Amber House and Houston King. Mark is not with us this week. I want to say thank you. Really do appreciate you joining us this week. Today on the show, the power of saying, I don't know, and what can we learn from the show Survivor as it pertains to retirement? All this and more. But first,

We appreciate you joining us today here on the Troyer Retirement Show. Sans Mark Troyer this week, but we're going to talk about that in just a second. Let me go and give out the phone number, though. It's 260-247-9099.

0: line. Again, that number 260-247-9099. You can also go online to the website retirewithtroyer.com. My name is Chris Vaughn. If you go to the website, you won't see me there, but you will see Houston King and Amber House, who are the king of retirement planning and the director of operations over at Troyer Retirement. Guys, it's good to be with you once again. How are you today?
1: Great. It's good to be here.
2: Yeah. Ready for a good show.
0: Yeah, absolutely. It should be. And I appreciate you guys taking time out of your schedule, unlike somebody, to spend with us. I digress. Let's talk about the accumulation phase here. Saving up for retirement. That's what it's called, the accumulation years. And then when retirement hits, we're supposed to pivot. We're supposed to switch and start spending or decumulating those assets to live on, coming down the mountain, we said sometimes before. But researcher David Blanchett tells the Decoding Your Money podcast, that's exactly when many retirees struggle.
3: We are not trained to spend from portfolios. We spend 30 or 40 years of our lives saving money for retirement, dreading the idea of that balance going down, right? And then all of a sudden we get to retirement and it's like, oh, you're supposed to deplete this portfolio. You know how long you're going to live. You know what the markets are going to do. And if you spend too much, you're going to work at Walmart when you're 90. Like, we don't have a system that I think is well designed to really maximize how people utilize their savings in retirement.
0: Throughout the working world, we're trained and we're conditioned to not like when the balance goes down. I know we're all a decent ways away, but no one likes it, seeing the balance go down. But then when you retire, you start spending that money. That's exactly what happens. So when somebody comes in and they tell you, I hate seeing that balance go down, what's the system that you put in place so that they can, you know, spend with confidence without feeling like they're having to guess and hope every month?
2: Yeah, and that really depends on the person and their goals. I mean, if you want to spend every penny you have, you can most certainly spend that down. But if you want more level income like the majority of Americans, you know, why change the mentality? You know, continue on what you've been used to with just getting regular paychecks in retirement. Mm-hmm. When you retire, it means you can stop working. It doesn't mean you should stop getting paychecks. So really, if you structure an income plan properly, it should consist of a few things. One would be Social Security. Well, that's a paycheck. If you're one of those lucky few who have a pension, that's another paycheck every single month that's coming in. And third would be your savings in 401k. And that's where he was saying, you know, depending upon how you structure the plan, you could take it out when the markets are good and maybe not when the markets are bad. But that's not a way to live.
1: Right.
2: Like, if the markets are down for 3 years in a row, are you just going to forego vacations and not go spoil the grandkids and do what you want? That is not what I would want in retirement. It's what would I not want for my clients? So how do you do that? There's a couple different ways to structure this. One would be create an income plan, create those paychecks. So one way to do that would be to find out, well, how much do I need? And this is one of the words that Mark absolutely hates, that he's not here, so I get to say it, which would be find out what your budget is. Find out what, how much income do you actually spend? If you and your wife together are bringing in 120K a year while you're working and you're living on that, it works, you travel on that money, you save some of that money, well, it's probably plenty of income. So if between the two of you, you have 60, 70,000 of Social Security coming in, maybe you do have a little pension, you need another 30, 40 grand coming in to cover those expenses. Well, you can, your lifestyle did not change. We just replaced your W-2 paycheck with a personal pension, another income stream, a way to generate income from your assets. So it's not that you have to rely on the markets for income. There are ways to do it that you can create guaranteed lifetime income with a portion of your savings. And that would be one of the ways that we can help. So if that's you, if you do not have an income plan, if you want to find out how to create paychecks in retirement, give us a call right now. We'd love to sit down with you.
1: Yeah, we say all the time that retirement changes everything, and that includes how you're getting those paychecks. So give us a call right now, 260-247-9099. Again, that phone number is 260-247-9099. You can also always check us out online at retirewithtroyer.com.
0: Because your monthly expenditures will not stop in retirement. 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They may not come from your employer anymore, but there are ways to replicate that. Let the team at Troyer Retirement help you out. 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So we were joking about this before the show. There's a new report that caught my eye. It says that the average, I want to focus on the word average here, parent with a young kid answers 46 questions a day. My child is very much above average in this category. here's what's interesting, though. Parents say that they can't answer about 35% of them. Again, I am in the higher category here. He asks a lot of questions. So even the people who are supposed to have all the answers, they don't. It's not a bad thing. It's actually where learning begins. So when somebody sits down with you for the very first time, what kinds of questions are they usually asking?

0: asking, and are they the right ones?
1: I can definitely relate, and I am definitely with you on the higher average of my kids asking me
0: Someone's
1: questions.
0: Someone's got to do it, right? Yeah.
1: I think I'm better answering questions for clients than I am for my children. It's much easier.
2: Just wait. Soon they'll be in college like mine, and then you'll hardly ever hear from them. Oh. So you'll want those questions back again.
1: Absolutely. Okay, so is there such thing as a wrong question? And absolutely not.
2: No.
1: We encourage, one of the big things that I harp on is education. So I love to educate our clients and prospective clients that come and meet with us. Because if we can educate you and teach you about retirement and things you're not sure of, then you are able to make informed decisions, not just talking at you, but talking with you and finding out what are your goals and things. And one of the questions I get so often is, you know, do I have enough to retire? Mm-hmm. And that really depends on a few things. But one of the biggest considerations is how much income you want to produce in retirement. That really determines if I have enough. If you can live on your Social Security, well, you don't necessarily need any other money. Mm-hmm. You have plenty of money to retire. But if you need $50,000 a year more than Social Security, well, then that's going to change those numbers a lot. You might need to have those big savings in retirement. Mm-hmm.
0: As a parent, I've learned that there is power in saying, I don't know, being able to admit, I don't know. Because thanks to, you know, technology, what we have at our access to these days, I usually follow that up with, but let's find out together. So, you know, it's a learning experience for both of us. And there are people out there who in the working world, they may not have all the answers for this because they've not done it before. They are not focused on retirement, just that accumulation we were talking about before. So if you don't know the answers, well, congratulations, you're in the right place. Just by listening, you're taking it more seriously. But the next step, of course, is having pen put to paper and start creating these plans to start answering their specific questions. So that first meeting, is it where the plan is presented automatically? Walk us through that process. What does that look like?
1: Yeah, so it's really straightforward and simple. We try to make it very not intimidating. So the first contact is just a phone call with our team. Mm-hmm. You'll actually talk with Zach. That's Mark's son. So we have a lot of family ties here. Mm-hmm. Obviously, most of you listeners know Amber's my sister.
2: Yes.
1: So it's a lot of family dynamic here. But Zach will just ask you some very simple questions. What are your goals in retirement? What are your passions? What are your struggles? What are you hoping to achieve? And what we want to do is find out, can we help you? Mm-hmm. That's the first point of contact. It's a very simple phone call. If you move on to the second step, which would be to come into our office, then you'll sit down with myself and Zach. And we're just going to go through some preliminary planning ideas, looking at setting up an income plan. We exposed on the tax angle. What's your estate plan look like? Just getting those questions answered to see where your liabilities are. Moving on to the third step would be, you have all the information. You know what you need. Mm-hmm. Do you want to work with us? Mm-hmm. That's the third step. And once all those questions have been answered, you come on board. You'll get to sit down with Amber. Mm-hmm. She's going to go through the onboarding process and hopefully bring you on board as a client. So that's really the steps and processes in there. You have all the information along the way. We're never withholding anything. Mm-hmm. You can come in and get a true second opinion. We're going to give you all of the information to take home because, as I tell everyone in that second meeting, it's like drinking from a fire hose. There's so much information that we want you to be able to digest it, understand it, and again, informed clients make informed decisions. So we want to be able to educate you along the way.
2: And we don't charge for any of our planning process. A lot of advisors do, but that's something we feel compelled to do, is just to help educate retirees. That's why we have seminars in the community, at different libraries, universities. Yep. We love to educate because the more you know, the better you're going to be prepared for retirement.
1: Absolutely.
2: And then along that process too, we're going to hold your hand if you have like a 401k and you're like, I don't know how to get this money. We're going to call them with you. We're going to help you answer those questions or fill out the paperwork, whatever it is. We love to help. So for sure, we'll be a part of that process too.
1: We've got a great team here. You get to work with all of us. It's not just one advisor calling all the shots. We all have different roles. So we work together as a team and it works really well.
2: Mm-hmm.
0: And you can find out more about the team by going to the website as well as the events that they're talking about, retirewithtroyer.com. You can also give a call, set up a time, begin that process. Again, take that next step towards getting the answers that you're seeking out by giving a call, 260-247-9099. Out of curiosity, you mentioned that, you know, there's no wrong questions when it comes to retirement. Sometimes when you guys are wrapping up the process and you ask them if they have any questions, are there questions that they should be asking that they're not? And do you bring that up to them? Do you bring those in?
1: Usually it comes up along the way.
0: Okay.
1: You know, I'll say something like, oh, that's right, I wanted to ask about that. But I don't know if there's any specific questions I wish someone would ask.
2: I think one question we never hear would be like, hey, can you help me work longer?

0: That's fair.
1: Maybe that's one we never hear, yeah. But other than that, I'm not sure.
2: Okay, so remember, there's no such thing as a wrong question. Bring them to the table. Have these answers answered for you. Again, 260-247-9099. Of course, when we talk about money coming out, withdrawing from balances, the market, of course. But we've also talked about how higher income and retirement can push your Medicare premiums higher. So you're paying more for the same benefit. You can call it Medicare Platinum if you want, but it's the same thing. I came across an article over at MoneyWise that says even selling your home can trigger a premium increase. Is that true? And if so, do we just have to deal with it? Is there anything that can be done about it?
3: So yes, that is true. So Medicare premiums for parts B and D are affected by income through IRMA, which if you don't know what IRMA is, it stands for Income Related Monthly Adjustment Amount. Big mouthful. I'm glad they shortened that.
2: Right.
3: So IRMA, and those are just surcharges. So a large capital gain from selling a home could push, you know, a retiree's income above those thresholds, which would trigger higher premiums. And that's often in the hundreds or even thousands of dollars per year.
1: Another problem is there's that 2-year look back that I think a lot of people don't know about. Medicare uses income from 2 years prior to determine the premiums.
3: Yep.
1: So that means a home sale at age 63 can still impact premiums when someone enrolls in Medicare at age 65, even though the income was a one-time event.
3: And this isn't just selling, you know, a home. This could be Roth conversions or a large capital gain from selling a stock you have.
1: Mm-hmm.
3: You know, there are several factors that you want to make sure. One of the big things I hear from people who come on board was, well, my advisor said to go talk to my CPA. Mm. Not, okay, well, let's talk about it and then go verify with your CPA.
1: Mm-hmm.
3: So we want to be able to guide through these processes. And yes, we'll work with your CPA. I'm not going to file your taxes. I'm not a CPA. But we want to make sure that you have the questions to go ask your CPA.
1: Mm-hmm.
3: So if we can work together with that, we can hopefully eliminate or at least mitigate some of these IRMA problems that we see. Another one, the article talked about capital gains counting as income. You don't think about that.
1: Mm-hmm.
3: You just think, oh, I'm going to go sell something and it's no big deal. Well, what's your total income look like for the year? And are you going to have to pay more for Medicare? So those are huge, huge considerations. And just planning ahead can help tremendously.
1: Absolutely. So if any of that resonated with you, you need to get a plan. So give us a call right now at 260-247-9099. Again, that number is 260-247-9099. And if you want to learn more about our team, our planning process, what we do here at Troyer Retirement, you can check us out online at retirewithtroyer.com.
2: I want to clarify something really quick, the 2-year look back. So what people are doing now this year will have ramifications if they are of Medicare age or will be in 2028. So literally 2 years, what you're doing right now is going to have that ripple effect. And a lot of people may get blindsided by that. Once the premium goes up, is that a permanent thing? That's just what they're going to be paying forever? Or is that the 1-year situation?
3: Yeah, so it can fall off in a couple of years. Obviously, with that 2-year look back, it can go away in the future. But again, that determined by what you continue to do. So if you're continuing to do these things, that's going to stay.
2: So it's just important to know about it. Are there ever situations where it may warrant, you know, yes, you're going to be paying more 2 years down the road, but based on the numbers, what we've run, it kind of makes sense to do it right now?
3: One of the big things we run into when it makes sense to trigger IRMA is when we're looking at someone who has a significant amount of savings in their IRA.
2: Okay.
3: So typically when we get into this is going to be a very tax heavy conversation, but the right tax plan can save you hundreds of thousands of dollars between you and the next generation. So when it makes sense to potentially get into those IRMA brackets intentionally would be when we're doing very large Roth conversions. And the reason we'd be doing that is to eliminate your RMD down the road.
2: Okay.
3: So if you don't know, your RMD will be between age 73 and 75. Any money you have in an IRA, traditional IRA, 401k, 403b, you have to withdraw money out of that at age 73 to 75, depending on when you were born. That's the required minimum distribution, starts a little less than 4% of your account, and you have to take it out and pay taxes on it.
1: Mm-hmm.
3: So at that point, if you have, you know, $1 million in your IRA and you're like, well, I'm not going to spend it, I want to leave it to the kids.
1: Mm-hmm.
3: Well, if you're 62, by the time you're 75, that could have grown to 2 million,
2: right.
3: 2.5, 3 million even. So now your RMD could be $150,000 a year. And that's going to go up every single year. Your RMD gets bigger and bigger. And as your account grows, that's like a snowball you just kick down the hill. And you're never going to get ahead of it. So one of the things you can do now is look at a proactive strategy mm-hmm. to potentially eliminate that and eliminate Irma for the rest of your life. Mm-hmm. Now, yes, we might intentionally trigger that for the next 5, 6, 7 years as we convert, but then it's gone forever. There are huge considerations when you look at tax ramifications on your IRA. Mm-hmm. Your IRA is an IOU to the IRS. Let that one sink in. Most people think IRA stands for Individual Retirement Account.
2: Mm-hmm. Right.
3: The A is not account. The A stands for arrangement. You've got a partnership, a deal with Uncle Sam. Mm-hmm. They said, yeah, no problem. Save that money tax deferred. We'll get you later. So if you don't have a plan, the IRS does. Their plan is for you to let it grow, take your RMD, pay more in Irma, pay all those taxes, leave it to your kids. They're going to pay taxes. So that money that you thought was saving tax deferred is actually working against you.
2: I now wonder if that I should stand for individual at all. It is all about finding that right balance between Uncle Sam and Aunt Irma, and ideally, you know, getting them out of your retirement accounts as much as possible. Let the team at Troy Retirement help you out with that. 260-247-9099. Or as we mentioned earlier, the website's retirewithtroyer.com. We talked about the questions that people ask when they come to these first meetings and the questions that they don't ask. Here's one that people probably don't think about before they retire. How much does the timing of just one decision change your financial life forever? Social Security, for example, the average check right now is about just shy of $2,000, $1,976 a month. But the age that you claim your benefits, it doesn't just nudge that number. It can swing your monthly check by hundreds of dollars for the rest of your life. Unlike what we were talking about with Irma, where that's just a 1 or 2 year thing. We're talking a lifetime decision here. And you can't take it back. There's no mulligan. So do people actually understand how dramatically their claiming age changes what they receive every month? And how much time do you spend with them on this decision?
3: So we really hone in on Social Security optimization. Mm-hmm. That's in our very first pit stop, which is income planning. We're going to get into finding out when is the optimal time for you to file for your benefits, because there are several considerations and things that a lot of clients don't think about. Or you just thought, I'm going to retire, I'm going to file. Mm-hmm. And sometimes that is the plan, retire and file. Mm-hmm. But occasionally we might do something with spousal protection, which would be, we may have one of you file, let the larger of the two checks continue to grow for a few more years, and then have that person file. Mm-hmm. And what that's doing is that is creating spousal protection. And what I mean by that is when one of you passes, the surviving spouse will get to keep the larger of the two checks. So if we can create a little more income and it's not a problem for the overall plan, then we might go ahead and delay, or we may be doing some tax strategies early on and we might want to avoid some additional income. Mm-hmm. So that may be another strategy where, great, we're going to let one of those checks go. We're going to do some tax planning, then we'll file in a few years. Mm-hmm. Another one, claiming at 62 really means it's permanent and significant reduction. Once you filed, there's no oops button or do-over when you're 65 thinking, you know what? I changed my mind. I want to file now. Right. Well, so they're going to look at you really weird and tell you to get out of their office. So that's one thing. It is a permanent decision. So

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4: Into one bigger, less scattered account and start putting some plans in place, which I think is what most of us are looking to do as we age, like start to consolidate some things. Mm-hmm. We don't have to put it all in one bucket. That's not what we're saying, but we don't want 35 buckets going on right all over the place at different companies, 35 logins. Like, come on now. Most of us are not remembering that login info.
5: Yeah.
4: So that's absolutely something we should do.
5: One of the big things we've seen recently is high yield savings accounts. Like clients will open up, well, they offered me 4.1%. It was a high yield savings. Mm-hmm. Well, those are starting to come down, and now you have all this money scattered into different buckets. So there are ways to get those consolidated and move them into more of a concise structure where we still have access to it, but we also don't want to be earning 3% on our cash.
4: Well, I remember chatting with one couple like that, and they were very, very proud that we have 9 different bank accounts because we're maximizing the interest at each one. Okay, well, that's true, and that's great. But at some point, 9 banks is a lot. Mm. You're driving all over town to write checks and get your money back and stuff. So that can work, but there's also things that can happen, like overlooking details, right? Like you get these different accounts, and maybe there's different rules. Maybe there's different stuff that has to happen. Maybe if we were just to consolidate and create a better plan, we could have a better outcome. Maybe you could consolidate them to get to a higher interest rate. Some things along those lines that planning will absolutely help us with.
5: Yeah, what you don't organize today, your family may have to untangle later.
4: Mm-hmm. Yeah.
5: So if you really want to have this concise plan where if something, God forbid, something happens to you and your spouse, you don't want your kids going on an Easter egg hunt here trying to find all these different accounts and bucket of money here, bucket of money there, advisor here, advisor there. Mm-hmm. If you want to consolidate and simplify your life, we can definitely help with that. Get everything into one place and not necessarily one account, but under one roof where there's different accounts in different places, but it's all consolidated. Your kids have to call one person and make it very simple if something happens to you. So make that easy on your kids, easy on your beneficiaries, your estate. Get an estate plan put in place, and that's something we can help with.
4: That's really good. I'm going to add in a sad story that actually is kind of funny, so bear with me on this, because it is kind of sad, because it's real. But I'm lifting weights the other day at the gym, and I'm talking to this guy I've become friends with over there, and he's just telling me, I'm kind of having a tough time right now. My sister, she's going through a lot. She's going to die this weekend. Mm-hmm. She was in bad, bad shape. And he starts telling me, how he just... she's got all these junk drawers, just boxes of documents and things, and he can't make sense of it all. It's exactly what you were saying, Houston. And then he said, and he was being funny with it. He said, I don't understand how identity theft can work because I can't get into any of her accounts and I have all the info.
6: Right.
4: That's what we end up leaving to our heirs. Mm-hmm. And oftentimes it's unexpected. I know you think I'm going to get that all organized soon. Mm-hmm. All of our listeners think that. I think that. And I've got stuff like my children wouldn't know how to access my stuff. I got to fix that. Mm-hmm. So this is a call to me right now. Mark, fix your stuff. Get a plan. Get it organized.

0: 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And listeners, I'd say the same thing to you. It's time to get a plan. Give us a call. We'll get a plan. We'll help you with all of that. We can be that point of contact for you.
1: Yes, we would love to help. 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
2: It's not just enough to make sure that you're leaving something that is easy to understand to your heirs. It's to make sure that it is the right heirs. I think we've all heard horror stories of, you know, people who maybe they didn't change a beneficiary and suddenly their ex-wife is getting a portion of you know, their pension or whatever. Have you guys ever experienced that?
0: Not personally.
2: Okay.
0: I've never been someone's ex-wife that inherited money. So that's a relief, I guess. No,
2: that's fair. But has there ever been a case where, you know, someone has come in and you guys are doing your reviews with them and you find out that there is, you know, a major life change that has happened that they've kind of neglected to mention, you know, there is a divorce or a birth of a grandchild, things like that. And, you know, I feel like that's probably a good time to go ahead and reevaluate those estate plans because I'm venturing to guess you guys do not follow every single one of your clients on social media, so you're not kept up to date with the ins and outs. There may be someone in your department who does that. I'm not entirely sure, but it is up to the client. This is homework for them to let them know what these life changes are, right?
1: For sure.
0: Well, Chris, that comes back to what we were talking about is getting these accounts collected and put together helps us to organize the beneficiary flow as well. And we've certainly... I wouldn't say that we've seen it. I think I saw it one time like 12 years ago. And so now we talk about it all the time. Like, look, you need to double check the beneficiaries on all these old accounts if you've ever been through a divorce. But where we see a real problem with this is, you know, hey, I've got my kids. Let's say I've got four kids as my beneficiaries. And yeah, my daughter, Susie, she married an idiot and he's really struggling and making terrible choices right now. And then Susie passes away. Well, all that money that should go on to the grandkids would end up, unless you do it right, going to that son-in-law who's become an idiot. Sorry, that might be a strong term. Anyways, that's the point. I think we can all relate. We've all known somebody like that. And that's where, like, you've got to be super careful. You've got this estate plan figured out. And these are the things, like, it's such a nuance and like, okay, what are the chances? Well, it doesn't take much of a chance. What if it's you? Like, that's what we've got to guard against. And that's what getting a plan in place will do. It helps organize everything, knowing that it's going to go where you want. We have a 4 pit stop process for all of our clients. We walk through them all, and that 4th one is estate planning, where we're going to make sure that your money's going to go where you want it to go. And we're also in that going to have a conversation about, and let's not go leaving more to the government than they deserve. And that's what they're going to get. Most of your IRAs have become an IOU to the IRS. Let's start to correct that and get that money where you want it to be. Give us a call today. We'll help work through all of that planning process with you as you see fit.
1: Yeah, you can call us right now at 260-247-9099. Again, that number, 260-247-9099. 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

0: 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Any references to the protection, safety, or lifetime income generally refer to fixed insurance product, never securities or investments. Insurance guarantees are backed by the financial strength and claims paying ability of the issuing carrier. This radio show is intended for informational purposes only. It's not intended to be used as the sole basis of financial decisions, nor should be construed as advice designed to meet a particular needs of an individual situation. Troyer Retirement is not permitted to offer, and no statement made during the show shall constitute tax or legal advice. Our firm is not affiliated with or endorsed by the U.S. government or any governmental agency. Information and opinions contained herein provided by third parties have been obtained from sources believed to be reliable, but accuracy and completeness cannot be guaranteed by Troyer Retirement. Please remember that converting an employer plan account to a Roth IRA is a taxable event. Increased taxable income from the Roth IRA conversion may have several consequences. Be sure to consult a qualified tax advisor before making any decisions regarding your IRA. This radio show is a paid placement.
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6: They know what you do. You start talking math, you start talking numbers, you start talking finance, especially because he's getting to retire. So I asked him, just casually, do you know what your tax plan looks like when you start pulling money out of that account? And he just kind of looked at me like I'd asked him something in Mandarin. And that's not a knock to this guy. He's a smart guy. He actually ran a manufacturing division for 25 years.
7: Yeah.
6: He could do math in his sleep, right? Nobody, not his advisor, not his accountant, nobody had ever sat down with him and walked him through what actually happens to that $900,000 when it hits as a taxable event, which is called retirement, withdrawal, what ultimately is going to happen to all of our 401ks and IRAs. Nobody had told him about the widow's tax penalty. Nobody had explained RMDs to him. Nobody had said the words Roth conversion in a sentence that made any sense to him. And Marshall, that right there is the whole reason that we built this company.
7: Yes.
6: And it's the whole reason we're doing this show right now.
7: Yeah, absolutely. And you know, the thing that gets me, Case, is this man has done everything right. He saved. He was disciplined. He didn't blow his money. And through no fault of his own, there could be a quarter of that money or more just sitting there waiting for Uncle Sam to claim it. That seems fundamentally unfair.
6: Well, I mean, I don't know if it's fundamentally unfair, but sure, you could say that. It's fundamentally unfair.
7: It's frustrating. Yes,
6: at the very least, it's frustrating. This is the reality of your IRAs and 401ks, but there are things you can do to manage it. Mm. There's things you can take action on to minimize Uncle Sam's cut, and that thing is called a plan. With the right information, I believe a lot of these potential risks are avoidable. At least they can be minimized, which is why we're going to spend a good chunk of today walking through exactly what that looks like.
7: Yeah. All right. Well, Case, let's get into it. The tax time bomb, for somebody who's never heard that phrase, what exactly are we talking about?
6: All right, MJ, I'm going to paint you a picture. You know I'm a terrible artist, but I'm going to paint you a bit of a picture today. And what we're going to do is we're going to use a metaphor. We're going to talk about apples, okay?
7: Apples.
6: So we're going to talk about apples. Okay. Just bear with me.
7: Mm-hmm.
6: Let's imagine there's a big apple orchard, and Uncle Marshall, that's you today, okay?
7: Perfect.
6: Uncle Marshall.
7: Perfect.
6: Congratulations. You made it into the analogy, metaphor.
7: Right.
6: I always get those two things mixed up. Like, I'm good at math, not English.
7: Well, great. What do I do with my apples?
6: Well, let's think about this a little bit. You run into this orchard, right? So here comes Uncle Marshall, runs into the orchard, and he says, hey, put your apples in my orchard. I'll keep them for you. I'll let them grow. I won't charge you anything while they're growing. And you're like, awesome. What's the catch? And there's fine print

0: because there's always fine print with Uncle Marshall.
1: Yes, sir. Right? Yes, sir.
0: The fine print says, when you take your apples out, I get 15%. And if one of you dies, your spouse passes first. I'm going to bump that to 25%. Oof. And when you're both gone and the apples go to your kids, 35%, maybe more, depending on what state you actually live in, because we have to consider state taxes,
1: right,
0: too.
1: Right.
0: That's your 401k in a nutshell. Or can you say apple shell?
1: Yeah.
0: That's your IRA. That's the deal. The apples are going to get taxed. That is done. The only question is when and exactly how much.
1: Yeah. And I think that's the part that people aren't really thinking about when they're working, saving, putting all those dollars into their 401k. They're not considering that at some point when it starts to come out.
0: We're just working, right? We're working. We're saving. We're doing what we heard that guy on the radio tell us to do, right? We're saving.
1: Get
0: We're putting
1: money
0: in our 401k. We're
1: 401k.
0: Getting our match.
1: Yeah.
0: But most of the time, most people have never heard it explained that way, how it actually works. You look at that statement, you see $1 million, you think, I have $1 million.
1: Mm-hmm.
0: I mean, I will always remember a gentleman that came in to visit with me that pulled out a statement. He said, Casey, I didn't even look at this statement. I haven't looked at it in years. I'm a millionaire.
1: Yeah, look at that.
0: He had just hit the point where he was just over $1 million in his 401k. He goes, I'm a millionaire. And I had to deliver
1: that. You had to rain on his parade.
0: I did. Yeah, because he had never considered Uncle Sam's cut. He wasn't a millionaire yet because he hadn't paid Uncle Sam. And so let's go back to this example. You have $1 million. And you say, you have somewhere between 600 and 800 and 50,000, depending on how well you've actually planned. And you look at me and you say, it's like I just stole something from you, right?
1: Mm-hmm, yeah.
0: I didn't steal anything. Look, Uncle Sam did it. I'm just delivering the bad news. We end up being quite often the bearer of bad news here as financial planners. And you did that years ago with a signature on a form that you probably didn't actually read. And here's where it gets really interesting. This is the part your financial advisor is almost certainly not talking to you about.
1: Sure.
0: There are moments in your retirement when the tax situation gets dramatically worse.
1: Oh boy.
0: That's when the first spouse passes away.
1: Yep.
0: You go from being taxed at the married filing joint rate to being taxed as a single filer. But your IRA, what did it do? It didn't go away.
1: It's still growing.
0: It doesn't care that you're now a single person. Your required minimum distributions, the amount you have to take out every year because the IRS tells you to, that amount stays the same. So your income from that account stays the same. Your tax bracket, it jumps. And it doesn't just jump a little bit, it jumps significantly. What we call this the widow's penalty. And on $1 million IRA, Marshall, that's often an extra $75,000 to $100,000 going to Uncle Sam that didn't have to go there in this type of example.
1: $100,000.
0: Yeah, I mean, you wouldn't voluntarily write Uncle Sam a check for $100,000, right? Here you go. You're doing great. Here's some extra money.
1: Yeah, I absolutely would not. No.
0: No, nobody would. But people do it every day, not because they want to, but because nobody built them a plan to avoid it in the first place. The second moment is when both spouses pass.
1: Right.
0: And now
1: right.
0: the money goes to the kids. And your kids, they're not retired yet. They're probably in their 50s or 60s. They're not only earning income, they're probably in the peak of their earning years, high tax brackets, and the Secure Act took that old stretch IRA provision away. So now they have to take that money out over 10 years, their 10 highest earning years of their life at their highest tax rate. So that $1 million IRA you worked 30 years to build could end up with your kids inheriting about $650,000 of it if you're lucky. And here's the kicker. There's a fix. And it's so simple that people get annoyed when I tell them, here we go.
1: You ready?
0: This is pay the tax. That's it. Pay the tax. But you pay the tax on your own terms, not Uncle Sam's terms.
1: Oh, I like that. Let's talk about our own terms versus Uncle Sam's terms.
0: Well, that's the way we like it. And so in the first few years of retirement, before Social Security kicks in, before you hit 73, 74, and your required minimum distributions just simply force your hand, you're often in the lowest tax bracket you will ever be for the rest of your life. And that creates an incredible opportunity window. And what we want to do is use that window to systematically convert that IRA money to Roth IRA money.

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0: Should be, right?
1: It should be.
0: Here's the uncomfortable truth. 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
1: Welcome back to Retire with Purpose. I'm Marshall Johnson here with Casey Weed at Howard Bailey Financial. And you know, Casey, while we were sitting here in this break, yeah, I started thinking, we've been talking a lot about taxes, and I know that's a big one, but you know, I speak with families every day, all throughout the week, and you know, the biggest fear, the number one fear that I generally hear is running out of money. And you know, and I know you've heard that. It is a legitimate fear, or is it mostly the financial industry just trying to create some anxiety?
0: Oh, MJ, you're hitting on something. Here's the honest answer, okay? It's both. Here's what the data actually shows us. Gallup, we've heard of them before. Gallup did a poll, and they asked people who are about to retire, do you think you have enough money? Believe it or not, about 50% said, I don't know. Probably not. All kinds of anxiety. Then they asked people who are already in retirement the same question. 75% said, yeah, we're fine. We're going to be just fine. So 50%, 75%, right? Same people, but 1 year apart, 12 months apart, completely different answers. What actually changed? They actually did it. They got into retirement and they found out that the monster that was under the bed was not as terrifying as the financial industry told them it was going to be. Okay. The fear was mostly manufactured. Not all of it, but most of it was.

0: Here's what's important, and this is where I want to be really careful. Marshall, look, I don't want anyone listening to think I'm dismissing their concern.
1: Yeah, sure.
0: Your fears of running out of money, it's real. It's valid. But what wasn't real, or what isn't real, is the idea that the only solution is to keep working two more years, to keep paying advisor fees, and never touch your principal. That's the financial industry's solution. And who does that benefit? It benefits them. It doesn't benefit you.
1: Well, I love that. But let's talk about some specific examples of what clicked for these individuals where they now had 75% of them saying they were confident they had enough money. Yeah.
0: Well, let me tell you about a gal. We're going to call her Carol. That's not a real name. Protecting the innocent, as always, here in the Retire With Purpose radio show. So Carol came to us about 2 years ago. She was 63. Her husband had passed just 3 years before, and she was sitting on about $1 million in one of her 401ks and some CDs. And she had been told by her previous advisor, a guy that she had been working with for 12 years, over a decade, that she couldn't retire.
1: Oh,
0: and
1: wow.
0: We see this all the time. Now, my advisor told me I couldn't retire and that she needed to keep working, that you need to keep working. She was going to run out of money by her late 70s. And I want to hear that. I mean, 12 years with an advisor, $1 million saved. And this woman genuinely believed that she was going to end up broke.
1: Wow.
0: So we sat down with her and we built her what we call an income forecast. That's a tool that we have that takes what you actually spent last year, projects it forward 25 years, showing you exactly what will be left in your accounts at every single age after every single year. And I'll tell you what we found with a 5%, just a 5% average growth rate, conservative, realistic.
1: Sure.
0: Carol's money was going to outlast her. Not just a little bit, but by a significant margin.
1: Wow.
0: She wasn't going to run out of money, not even close. She wasn't even going to have more money at 85 than she had when she walked into her office. So the accounts just kept growing at just 5%. The moment I put that on the screen, Marshall,
1: mm-hmm.
0: I've been doing this job for a couple of decades, and I've seen a lot of things.
1: Yeah.
0: Carol just sat there quiet for a moment, and then she said, I'm not even exaggerating, she said, why didn't anyone ever show me this before? That's not a unique thing that we hear in our conference rooms.
1: Right.
0: And the answer to that question is uncomfortable. Her previous advisor charged 1.1% of her assets. That's roughly $11,000 a year. And every dollar she spent in retirement was a dollar that reduced his fee. He had a financial incentive for her not to feel confident.
1: Yikes.
0: He had a financial incentive to keep her working, to keep her saving, to keep her money in his system. Carol retired 4 months later. 4 months after she walked into our office, she was retired. She went to Scotland last fall. She sends us a card every Christmas, and her money is doing exactly what we told her it would do.
1: I mean, that's it, right? That's the whole show in a story. That's really kind of everything.
0: Yeah, and I think that's a story that is not unique. This is a story that we could tell example after example, because so many retire.

0: income stream when the market goes up and down.
1: Should I take the monthly pension option or opt for the lump sum?
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9: Fox News, I'm Paul Stevens. A peace deal between the U.S. and Iran appears close. Both sides are saying different things, though, about the agreement.
10: Iranian media says billions in sanctions relief would be available up front at the signing. The Trump administration says not so fast. Vice President J.D. Vance says Iran will not be receiving any cash up front or sanctions relief for signing the Memorandum of Understanding.
9: That's Fox's Lucas Tomlinson at the White House. A children's lemonade stand in South Boston, robbed. Hunt for the suspects is well underway.
11: Cops say two children were engaged in the time-honored American tradition of setting up a table and selling lemonade when a pair of suspects robbed their sales, reported to be about $50. Authorities say the suspects are themselves young, about 14 and 11 years old.
9: That's Fox's Eric

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2: From 21 Alive, I'm meteorologist Elizabeth Myers with your forecast. Enjoy the sunshine today as temperatures climb to the mid-80s with a light southwest breeze. Skies stay mostly clear this evening before showers and a few thunderstorms will develop after 2 a.m. Looking ahead, we'll cool back to more typical mid-June temperatures in the low to mid-70s, with additional chances for showers and storms returning for the middle of the week. I'm meteorologist Elizabeth Myers on WoWo 92.3 FM and 1190 AM.
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4: Welcome back to Retire with Purpose with Casey Weed, CEO of Howard Bailey Financial. This is one of my favorite segments, Casey. This is time for the mailbag segment where we answer Q's from U's, featuring questions we receive from families that we meet with or listeners to the show. So first up, let's call this gentleman Dennis. Dennis writes to us and says, Casey, I'm 67 years old, retired 2 years ago. I've got about $800,000 in my IRA that I haven't even touched yet. My advisor says to leave it alone as long as possible, but something just doesn't feel right. Am I making a mistake by waiting?
5: Oh, I think anytime you get that feeling, you got to pay attention to those feelings. They're real. Look, this is a great question because if you have that instinct, like I said, look, something doesn't feel right. Trust that instinct. It's right. It's correct. Here's a general principle when it comes to your IRAs, your distributions. Well, your conventional wisdom says delay your IRA withdrawals as long as possible. Why? So that you can let the money grow tax deferred, right? We've always been told that's a great thing. You're getting triple compounding. Your principal's earning interest. Your taxes you would have had to pay are also earning interest. Yeah. Year after year, your interest is earning interest. So you're getting all of this compounding growth. So that there is a kernel of truth in there. But here's the part that nobody tells us. You're 67. And at 73, your required minimum distributions kick in. And now what's going to happen? You're going to be forced to start pulling money out of that IRA, not on your own schedule, but you know whose schedule, Uncle Sam's schedule, or as we like to call him, Uncle Marshall.
4: My apple orchard over there.
5: Now you have to start taking it out. It's not on your schedule, right? You have now ended up on the government plan. You have to do what they tell you to do. And if you're
4: nobody likes to be told what to
5: do. Nobody wants to be on the government plan, and you do have a window of unique opportunity right now. You know, if your IRA has been growing since you retired, those required distributions are going to be larger and larger, which means higher taxable income. That potentially also means higher Medicare premiums, depending on how big those distributions get. That's called IRMA, income-related monthly adjustment amounts. That's an IRMA surcharge. And a lot of retirees get surprised by it, which potentially means more of your Social Security becomes taxable. So you have more Social Security becoming taxable. You have Medicare premiums that might be twice what your neighbor's paying for the same coverage. And then you're getting bumped into a higher tax bracket. So the question isn't just when to start taking money out. It's whether these next few years, right now, between 67 for you, Dennis, and 73, these are a golden window of opportunity to do something called a Roth conversion at a lower tax rate than you'll probably ever see again. Now, whether that's the right move for Dennis specifically, I genuinely cannot tell you. It depends on more factors than we actually have access to given this question. Because it depends on his total income, his Social Security situation, his wife's health, his state of residence. There's just too many variables at the end of the day. But what I can definitely tell you, and I can always tell you this, is you need to get a second opinion before you hit that RMD age of 73, maybe it's 74 for you, and lose the window of opportunity altogether. So give us a call. Let us run your numbers. The conversation's free.
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0: 571-5724. I love that question, Casey, coming in from Dennis. He's coming in hot with a very good question. And you know, at the top there, he talked about his instinct, right? His instinct. And sometimes the conversation is not quite that simple. Sometimes people need to spend their retirement savings during that window before the required minimum distributions kick in. But we meet with lots of families that don't need to be spending. So they're just kind of sitting there, and those accounts are growing. And, you know, with the market growth the last few years, we're seeing individuals that retired with a sum of money, and it may have grown by two-thirds or a third.
1: And maybe you did some Roth conversions, but you didn't do enough, and especially to keep up with the rate of growth that you saw in your IRAs. But right, like, you still have options.
0: Yeah, and it's a matter of, you know, we talked about this in the top also. Nobody loves to pay taxes, but the reality is here that these taxes are going to be paid. And you mentioned, Casey, do you want to do it on the government schedule, or do you want to do it on your own schedule? And I think that's the empowering part, is understanding if you're 62 to 65 and you've got this window of opportunity till 73, 75, that is a golden time. David McKnight, previous podcast guest of ours, author of The Power of Zero, talks about this as the tax oasis, right? Is understanding what your options are, understanding your numbers, and that's going to empower you to make very educated decisions. Second question. This one's, let's call her Patricia. Patricia writes, I've been with my financial advisor for almost 11 years. I just found out that I've been paying over 1% in fees, which I calculated comes out to about $27,000 last year. Patricia says, I feel sick. What should I do? Question mark.
1: First off, I would tell you, Patricia, just take a breath. Hey, you're not alone in this, not even close. The number one thing that I hear from new clients is, I had no idea how much I was actually paying. And look, it's by design. The financial industry does not make fees easy to find, especially in some of the more complicated products like variable annuities. We've seen fees in excess of 3%, even 4% per year, and they're hard to find. You can't figure these things out unless you call the company that issued the actual product and know the right questions to ask. I've called these companies before, and they've told me the fees are 1.5%. Then I ask another question. Well, now it's 2.5. I ask another question. Oh, now it's 3.5% per year. You have to know the right questions to ask. They don't make them easy to find. They're expressed as percentages. They're not expressed as dollars. And they just don't come out automatically all the time. You don't see them that way. Nobody hands you an invoice.
0: It's not like you write a check.
1: Writing a check. It's just taken out. If you actually received a bill, if your advisor sent you a bill for $27,000 every January, conversation would be very different very quickly, right? Here's the principle. You should know in dollars what you pay every year. And you should be able to answer this question. What am I getting for it? I mean, that is the question. You know, you can pay somebody $100,000 a year, $5,000 a year. You know, price is just what you pay. Value is what you get. And that is the question that needed to be asks. What are you getting for it? What specific services justify $27,000 a year? What returns did I earn? Not just returns that I earn gross. So what were the net of fees compared to a simple index? And if you can answer those questions confidently, great. If you can't, if there's any hesitation, I believe that is your sign. Here's what I want you to do before anything else. Come in and let us run a fee analysis. Let's x-ray the 401k. Let's x-ray the IRA. Mm-hmm. Let's break it open, look inside, and see what it's actually costing you to own that mutual fund, to own that annuity, to own that managed account, those index funds, whatever it is. Let's break it open. Let's look at what's in there. Let's look at it in black and white. We'll do it for free. There's no commitment required. We will take your last statement and we will show you exactly what your advisory fees are, your investment fees, your transaction cost, your total annual cost, not in percentage, in actual dollars and cents. And then you decide what to do with that information. That's yours to keep either way. You get to walk away with that. Do with it what you will. Come in. Let's take a look at it.
0: Very good. And that, again, call or text the word review, R-E-V-I-E-W, to 877-7.

0: 877-571-5724 to get that started. All right, Case, we got one more question that came in to us. Let's call this gentleman Tom. Tom says, I keep hearing I need to have 6 to 12 months of cash set aside as an emergency fund. Is that a true statement? I feel like my money should be working harder than just sitting in a savings account. Mm.
1: Yeah, and this is a question that's actually probably not getting asked as much today as it was 5 years ago.
0: Mm-hmm.
1: You know, that a lot of people, you might be earning 5% on your cash, you know, in this day and age.
0: But maybe four.
1: 5 years ago, you were earning 0% on your cash, and it was really concerning. But it's still a great question to ask, because I have seen individuals still in this interest rate environment earning absolutely nothing on substantial amounts of cash.
0: I just sat down yesterday with a family who, unfortunately, their mother passed away, and they received an inheritance. It was a couple hundred thousand. dollars, and they weren't sure what to do with it. They had some ideas, but you know, before they just threw it in to another account, they're like, you know, let's just take a step back. Let's put it in the checking, and the bank sold them on putting it into a high yield savings account, and was paying 1.3%.
1: Yeah,
0: so not real great. And the first question to me was like, is that good? It's like, no, it's not good. You could easily probably get a 3 or 3.5 in a high yield savings account somewhere else, or a money market. But just understanding what the marketplace is, I think, is half of the battle. And you know, there's a lot of online banks these days where you can quickly understand what the going rates are, but just understand that the local credit union or the local bank at the corner may not have the best rates.
1: Yeah, well, I mean, just do that math. Yeah, the money's safe, right? So it's safe, but it's also safely losing to inflation. If you're earning 1%, inflation is, let's say, 4%, then you're losing 3% per year. On $200,000, that's $6,000 a year. That's $500 a month that it's just costing you for a bank to keep your money safe. Mm-hmm. You know, at 4%, that's $8,000 in interest every year. So what's the difference between 1% and 4%? That's $6,000 a year.
0: Wow.
1: As we just stated. Now, what if it's, you know, 7%? That's $14,000 on $200,000. You have to do that math. Look, don't get me wrong, you know, having access to accessible cash in retirement, it really does matter.
0: So important.
1: You know, we need cash, we need liquidity, we need flexibility, but it has to be done intentionally. And in order to do it intentionally, I think you have to know all of your options. So again, having cash, it's important. And this, the reason why it's so important to have that cash is that, let's say the market drops 20%, and you need money because the furnace goes out, there's a medical bill. My mom just had her AC unit go out.
0: Oh, wow.
1: So AC unit goes out, you know, it's either several thousand dollars in order to replace it, or, well, you pay $1,200 to get it fixed. You know, which one of those options you choose? Well, it depends on the flexibility that you've created for yourself on which option you actually can choose. And if the market's down, and you have a big expense like that, $20,000 medical bill, whatever it is, you don't want to be forced to sell investments when the market's down, because then you're violating the number one rule of investments. We're supposed to buy low and sell high.
0: Yeah.
1: Market's down, and you have to take a money out of that stock account. Well, you just lost money permanently, mm-hmm. right? You locked in that account forever. And if you're taking income, the same thing happens. It's not just about having money flexible for emergencies, but you need to make sure when you're drawing income in retirement, you're not participating in something called sequence of returns risk. So if you get negative returns those first few years of retirement, and you've kept everything at risk, and you're drawing income from that risky asset, you're locking in gains year after year. That's the number one risk to everyone's income plan. It's one of the most damaging things that can happen to a retirement portfolio.
0: Well, I think you make a really great point here. And, you know, we originally started this conversation talking about having 6 to 12 months in reserve, and a gentleman feeling like, well, he's got too much money that's sitting on the sidelines. It, quote unquote, not working as hard for him. So we stress the importance of having that emergency fund. But Casey, I think the other side of that is most people go, well, okay, if it's not going to be in the bank, I'm going to put it into the market. And that's where you start to get exposed to additional risk. And now it's a conversation that you just referenced about the market being down. And I think a lot of people misunderstand the term

0: liquidity and marketability. And when somebody says, when I say, hey, I don't think you have enough in your emergency bucket, and they say, well, that's okay, I can just call Fidelity, I can sell some stocks, I can get some money tomorrow. You illustrate that that's the challenge, right? The challenge is that the market may not be in a place that you want to call and sell that stock that may be down 20 or 30%.
1: Yeah, I think that's a great point, because as you said, the market's liquid, right? It's marketable. You know, we can get our money.
0: Yeah.
1: You know, but what do we all know about the market? We have to be in the market for time in order for it to work out. You hear about averages of 7, 10, 12% in the market. Well, those are over 10, 20, 30-year time frames. So when you put money in the market, you need to think of it as, I can't touch that money for the next 10 years. Yeah. So it really is locked up for you for a period of time, because that money is at risk. So we need to have other options for those near-term emergency dollars, those near-term income dollars. Here's the general guideline, as you kind of outlined, Tom. 6 to 12 months of dollars in cash, it makes sense as a concept. But in retirement, that number is going to look different for everyone. Every person is going to look different, because it depends on what other income that you have, what your fixed expenses are, what your investment mix looks like. You know, some of our clients that we serve, they need 3 months. You know, why do they need 3 months? Because they have significant amounts of guaranteed income. They have Social Security. They have pension. You know, they have plenty of guaranteed income, and they need very little in other dollars. That's different than in your working life, where all your income came from your job and you could lose it for 6 months. But now, if the more secure income you have from those guaranteed income sources, the less of emergency fund you might need. However, if you don't have a pension, maybe you need 18 months. It's not a formula that you can just look up online. There's no real calculator for this when it comes to retirement and emergency fund planning. That's just a lot of what you hear when it comes to things like keep 6 to 12 months in cash. A lot of that type of guidance, it's delivered for people that are still in their working lives, but retirement is different. And the broader point is, your financial house, it should have different buckets. You should have different buckets. You should have safe money that you can access at any time. You should have some medium risk money for the medium term, maybe the next 7 to 10 years. You need some growth money for the long term, maybe the next 10 or 20 years. And when we build our Retire With Purpose framework, our proprietary planning process for someone, that's exactly the conversation we're having. We're looking at what are each one of these purposes that we have for the dollar. Then let's find the most efficient tool to accomplish that job. We need four things in retirement. You have four different buckets in retirement. You have liquidity for emergencies. You have income to last a lifetime. You have flexibility to adapt to things like inflation. You have estate planning, the dollars you're never going to touch. Each one of those things, whether it's dollars that you need today, dollars you're going to need for the next 10 years, dollars that you may not need for 20 years if you need them at all, and then dollars you're never going to use, each one of those comes with the right vehicle for the right job. But most people have everything in one account, in one portfolio, or it all in one type of strategy, and it's supposed to accomplish everything. You have this big old bucket of mutual funds or ETFs or stocks. It's supposed to satisfy your emergency needs, your income needs, even when the market's down. It's supposed to be there to counterbalance inflation. It's supposed to be there to take care of your healthcare costs, your long-term care costs. Oh, and I hope something's left behind for the kids at the end of the day as well. And if you've never had a conversation like that, it's time to have a conversation like that. Let's get together. Come on in. 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Let's walk through your current situation, analyze where you're at today, more importantly, where you want to go. Let's stress test your plan, look at the gaps in that strategy, and build a real retirement strategy.
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2: Welcome back to Retire with Purpose. And you know, before I turn things back over to you, Marshall, I just want to say one thing to whoever's listening right now. Maybe you've been putting this conversation off. You know that you need to take some steps. But you've been putting off this conversation. Like, I know what it feels like to not want to look,
3: right,
2: to not want to open the statement, to not want to have the conversation, just to not want to know. You know, look, burying your head in the sand, it never got anybody anywhere. There's this story that I keep thinking about. A king puts a boulder in the middle of the road and hides to watch what happens. This merchant, he walks around it. The travelers, they complain about it. And then a peasant comes along. He puts down his load. He pushes the boulder out of the way. Guess what's underneath the boulder?
3: Ooh.
2: A big old bag of gold coins.
3: Nice.
2: The reward was there the whole time, but only for the person who's actually willing to stop and deal with it.
3: Yes.
2: If you've been walking around that boulder for a while, and I bet you have, I know you have, even if it feels like you've moved that boulder around just a little bit, maybe you didn't move it quite far enough. If there's a conversation about your retirement that maybe you've been avoiding, I just want to encourage you, what's on the other side, it's really not that scary. It can actually be clarity. It can be uplifting. It can be empowering. And for most people that we meet, just a genuine relief.
3: Yeah,
2: it's not just a psychological relief. I've seen it show up as a physical relief. That thing that you were dreading, it turns out to be manageable, often better than you ever thought it actually was. Marshall, you talked about this earlier today.
3: Yeah.
2: You talked about a household that you met with that came in, didn't think they could retire for a few years.
3: Yeah.
2: They don't think they have enough, right? I can't tell you how many conversations I've had like that. I don't think I have enough. I'm not going to be able to retire. You know, I haven't done that well. I haven't saved that much. I don't know if I have enough, you know, to be sitting here having this conversation.
3: Right.
2: And then we dig into the numbers. We talk for half an hour and they go, oh, I guess I'm okay.
3: Yeah.
2: I didn't realize I was okay. And I hear you say that all the time.
3: Mm-hmm.
2: You tell people, look, you're okay.
3: Yeah. Well, clarity, you mentioned clarity there at the top. I think that's the word to me, and relief, knowing that once we put pen to paper and we look at the actual numbers, as this family I was referencing earlier, he was 63 and was hoping that 65 was his number, but we were able to show them, you know, that he could retire today. Now, we didn't start there. We had to go back through the math, back through the numbers, talk about their health, talk about life expectancy, all of those things. But our software, Casey, will automatically push people out to age 100. And I know a lot of people go, well, I'm not going to live to 100. But we need to make sure that this plan works just in case you do. And we were able to show them that not only have you saved enough for retirement, your required rate of return is not all that great. Heck, you could bury all this in the backyard. You could be like the king that buried it under the boulder. You could bury all this in the backyard, and you're probably going to be okay. And that is where the sigh of relief comes in. That's where you can physically see somebody's shoulders drop down and relax and go, man, that feels really good to know that I'm there and I'm job optional.
2: I had a conversation with a couple that had been in retirement for several years. They've been in retirement for several years, and we sat down and they felt like things were tight. They couldn't do the things that they wanted to do. I had asked them about their goals and what they wanted to accomplish, what they wanted to do. They said, you know, it's hard to even think about those things because we just don't have that kind of money.
3: Mm-hmm.
2: And we sat down. We built a plan together on the fly just to look at it from a

0: eye level, said you can easily spend an extra $30,000 a year. They weren't even touching their retirement savings. Mm-hmm. I said, you can take $30,000 out a year, and not only are you going to have money left over, this is going to keep growing. You're going to leave millions of dollars to your kids someday. So we could spend $60,000 a year. Mm-hmm. He looks at his wife and he says, honey, I think you can get that Corvette that you always dreamed of.
1: Wow.
0: And she goes, well, I don't know if I want the Corvette,
1: I don't know about that.
0: I do want to take the kids on a trip to Europe. And like, well, let's do it.
1: Yeah,
0: we can do that. But they didn't know that they could do it because they never actually saw the dollars and cents. They didn't find the gold coins because they weren't looking. They were afraid to look.
1: Well, and I think that's the big point right there, because people, you know, want to do trips or want to travel or want to take the kids on some of these things that they're not going to be able to do when they're 75 and 80. So we don't want to just find out and find that bag of gold coins when it's too late.
0: Yeah.
1: If you have at least $500,000 in investable assets, whether that's your 401k, your IRA, pension, or other savings, and you haven't had a specific conversation about your tax plan, your fees, or your retirement income forecast, today is the day to change that. 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
2: 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Job Optional was number one on the Amazon bestseller list in retirement planning on July 2nd, 2019. And was number five on the Wall Street Journal nonfiction ebook bestseller list for the week ending in August 8, 2019. Howard Bailey Securities, LLC is an investment advisor registered under the Investment Advisors Act of 1940. 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Insurance products and services are offered through Howard Bailey Financial, Inc., Howard Bailey Securities, LLC, and Howard Bailey Financial, Inc. are affiliated companies. Investment advisory services may be offered through Howard Bailey Securities, LLC, a registered investment advisor. Working with Howard Bailey Securities, LLC cannot guarantee investment success or that specific financial goals will be achieved. Certified Financial Planner Board of Standards, Inc., CFP, owns the certification marks CFP, Certified Financial Planner, and CFP with plaque design in the United States, which it authorizes use of by individuals who successfully complete CFP Board's initial and ongoing certification requirements. This presentation has been provided for informational purposes only and is not intended as tax, legal, or investment advice or a recommendation of any particular security or strategy. The investment strategy and themes discussed herein may be unsuitable for investors depending on their specific investment objectives and financial situation. Information obtained from third-party sources is believed to be reliable, though its accuracy is not guaranteed. Opinions expressed in this commentary reflect subjective judgments of the author based on conditions at the time of publication and are subject to change without notice. Past performance is not indicative of future results. Investing involves risk, including the potential loss of principal. This radio show is a paid placement.
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4: Deal. I'm Daria Albinger. Fox News, the war in Iran continues as the U.S. waits on a peace deal with Tehran. Fox's Rich Edson says the sticking point appears to be Iran's nuclear program.
5: American and Iranian officials say they've made significant progress in negotiations on a ceasefire agreement. A senior administration official says the two sides are about 80 to 85% of the way there. Iranian Foreign Minister Abbas Araghchi writes a deal, quote, has never been closer. Pending its finalization, the media should refrain from entering speculation about its content. Specifics are unclear, though a senior administration official suggested an initial phase would extend the ceasefire for 60 days when Iran would reopen the Strait of Hormuz, agree to dismantle its nuclear material and ship it out of the country, and end its support for terrorist groups across the region. If Iran hits certain performance metrics, then it could receive access to billions in frozen

0: and assets.
1: Vice President Vance says Iran must first meet its obligations before seeing any economic benefits. Congress left on a week-long break without extending a key intelligence tool. Fox's Chad Pergram is in Washington.
2: Legal authority for the government's foremost intelligence-gathering weapon to foil terrorism, FISA Section 702, expires. There's worry about unprecedented vulnerabilities this summer. A bipartisan coalition tanked an emergency FISA extension in Congress. FISA siphons the calls, emails and texts of foreign intelligence targets. But a court ruling says the government can still track suspect communications, despite a lapse in the law. However, it's unclear if telecommunications companies will provide digital breadcrumbs to the government, lacking a congressional safeguard. Croner, the FISA expert, says people shouldn't worry now.
1: But intelligence officials say they are worried about tracking because they say FISA goes with all of the existing data. 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
1: Another attempt by Tyler Robinson's attorneys to delay his next hearing has been denied. Robinson is charged in the murder of Kirk. Fox's Claudia Cowan with more from Provo, Utah.
6: Charlie Kirk's accused assassin, Tyler Robinson, lost his latest bid to postpone his preliminary hearing. His lawyers wanted to hit pause while they appealed the judge's ruling allowing cameras in the courtroom to the Utah Supreme Court. The defense also asked the judge to sanction the prosecution for talking to reporters. Prosecutor Christopher Ballard said he had to set the record straight.
7: We were concerned about the media stories that were saying, first of all, that the bullet, in fact, did not match, and that therefore we had no case, that we had brought a groundless prosecution. That was our concern.
6: The judge says he'll issue his ruling on June 22nd, with the preliminary hearing set to begin July 6th. In Provo, Utah, Claudia Cowan, Fox News.
1: A Ukrainian drone attack killed one person and injured three in Russia's southern Krasnodar region, part of Kyiv's campaign of strikes on military and energy targets deep inside Russia. Russian news outlets reporting that a Black Sea export terminal transported terminal during crude oil was heavily set on fire. Petroleum products and liquefied gas in the village of Volna was also damaged, we're told. The U.S. men's soccer team won the first World Cup match played on U.S. soil since 1994, beating Paraguay 4-1 at L.A. Stadium last night after taking the lead early in the first half. Stars and Stripes expanded their lead.
8: Olisic running in now. In for Tyler Adams. Great first touch. Still Adams. Battling a tight angle. It's in!
1: U.S. will meet Australia next Friday in Seattle. I'm Daria Olbinger. This is Fox News.
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9: From 21 Alive, I'm meteorologist Elizabeth Myers with your forecast. Enjoy the sunshine today as temperatures climb to the mid-80s with a light southwest breeze. Skies stay mostly clear this evening before showers and a few thunderstorms will develop after 2 a.m. Looking ahead, we'll cool back to more typical mid-June temperatures in the low to mid-70s, with additional chances for showers and storms returning for the middle of the week. I'm meteorologist Elizabeth Myers on WoWo 92.3 FM and 1190 AM.
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0: This is the Commissioner's Corner with Allen County Commissioner Ron Turpin.

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1: Welcome to today's episode of Commissioner's Corner. I'm your host, Allen County Commissioner Ron Turpin. If you have ever paid property taxes, you have worked with today's guest and her staff. My guest today is a friend who I consider to be a great public servant. She's our elected county treasurer, and over the course of the next hour, I will talk with county treasurer Samantha Chenery and learn more about what her office does. Sam, welcome to the show.
2: Thanks, Ron. Happy to be here.
1: So the first question I always ask our guest is the chance to get to know them a little better, how they got to where they're at. And you've had a fascinating journey to elected office. This is your first elected office, I believe.
2: It is.
1: So share some of your story with us.
2: So I was never somebody who thought that she would be in an elected position. Serving the public I've done for a while, but being an elected official was never something that was on my radar. I began public service when I worked for the city, and then I went to work for the county as a finance manager. And when I was in that department at that position, I thought that was it for me. I was going to retire from there. I loved what I did. Then I got a call. The current treasurer at the time, Bill Royce, was looking for a new chief deputy and had enlisted the help of the auditor. And they reached out to me. They had gone through and looked at some of the different finance managers in Allen County and for whatever reason thought I would be a good fit. So Bill and I talked, and the job sounded amazing to me. It was exactly what I would want to do. I was very concerned about the fact of having to run for treasurer after, because that was just not something I saw myself doing. But I prayed on it. I talked to my family, and we decided the door opened, and the best thing to do was to walk through it. So that's here I am.
1: Yeah, it's always interesting. People, unless you've done it, most people don't know how stressful running a campaign can be.
2: Yes.
1: And especially in some of these local elected offices, most people have no clue what you do. So it's not only saying vote for me,
2: yes,
1: but it's also trying to explain what a role does. And we'll talk about that.
2: Yeah, it's a lot of educating voters. Yeah.
1: So walk us through a high level overview of what the county treasurer does.
2: So high level overview, what most people know our office for, good or bad, is that your property tax bills come from my office. It's my name on the envelope when you get that tax bill. So I become everyone's favorite person twice a year.
1: She says tongue in cheek.
2: Yes, absolutely. But that is what we're most known for, and that is a big portion of what we do. We not only send out the bills, but we collect all those payments. So we have a lot of different ways that we do that. But other things that our office does that a lot of people are unaware of is the treasurer is the chief investment officer for the county. So as the elected county treasurer, I'm the only one that can invest the county's money. And there's several different avenues and some restrictions on how I can do that. But essentially, that's one way that I can help benefit all the taxpayers and all the citizens in Allen County is by earning the highest interest and maximizing our money on that while still keeping it secure and liquid. Another thing that my office does is we essentially operate as a bank for the county. So all other county departments, when they take in payments, whether it's a fee or anything else, all of that then comes to my office for processing, and we manage all the bank accounts. I'm the custodian of all the county's money. So those are just, without going too far into the weeds, some of the things that we do.
1: Well, and we'll talk about some of these things in a little more depth, property taxes and your role
2: yes.
1: in that, as well as some of the investments, the cash the county has on hand. So you talked a little bit about, how you got into this role, but mm-hmm. what attracted you into finance in general?
2: I'm glutton for punishment, maybe.
1: Hey, I'm a finance guy, too. Wait a minute.
2: So. I know. I got my undergrad in business, but I always navigated throughout my career, even in the private sector, towards positions that were financial in nature. I'm a numbers person. I like numbers because numbers don't lie. So that's kind of what drew me in there. And so I decided to get my master's in finance. And it's just the ability to look at finite numbers and make sense of it and benefit, whether it's a company, the taxpayers, whatever. And just really, I kind of geek out over it. I just kind of like that stuff.
1: So you've been with the city or the county for a while now. What attracted you to that versus the private sector?
2: When I was in private sector, I enjoyed it. But at the end of the day, I felt, not to sound corny, but I felt a higher calling. I was able to do things and generate bigger profits and

0: organize finances for private companies, and I felt like my skills, I guess you could say, would be better used to benefit the general public and the general good. So that's kind of what geared me towards wanting to get a job in the public sector. And once I did, I never looked back.
1: So do you see life being different as an elected official versus being someone who was the number two?
0: Yes.
1: For a long time, you were the number two in the treasurer's office.
0: Yes.
1: So what are some of those differences?
0: Well, the buck stops with me. So and I knew that going into it, but it is definitely a much higher level of responsibility. You know, I like that, though. I thrive on that. But there's a lot of decisions, that have to be made on the daily. Some, you know, high level decisions, some just regular, you know, operational decisions. And as much as I thought that I knew everything I needed to know to take office, it was still very different once it was me, because I didn't have anyone to ask their opinion on, or, you know, here's what I think we should do, but hey, you get to make the decision. No, now it's all on me. So.
1: Well, and this is where what I have found is having relationships and alliances help, you know. So
0: 100%.
1: Like I know you're one of the people I talk to, and there are several others that if there's something that will affect more than just me, and mm-hmm. my role is a little differently in that,
0: sure.
1: as the executive of the county, it's everybody. However, you and I talk about,
0: we do.
1: You know, if there are things that affect your team, however, it also affects the public, we'll talk about, hey, what about this?
0: Finding a solution.
1: Yeah. And so I think there is a lot more of that goes on than people realize.
0: Oh, absolutely. I mean, yeah, case in point, whenever, you know, I'm responsible for my office, I'm responsible for my staff and for my office. And, you know, a lot of people don't understand the structure. As a commissioner, it's probably a little bit different for you, because you've got the departments that you guys manage, and then you've got the elected officials departments where we manage those ourselves. But there has to be that communication and the collaboration. I reach out to a lot of different departments about a lot of different things, because we all kind of tie in together. And I think that's important.
1: It is. So what is the best part of the job?
0: I think for me, the best part of the job, honestly, is getting to interact with the public so much. You know, you're always going to have incidences where someone's not happy with the response you give them. But I love engaging in those conversations, even if I know that the answer that I'm going to give them is not what they want to hear. I like being able to have that conversation, explain things to people, educate people. I get to do a lot of that, especially when it comes to property tax. And I think that's probably my favorite part of it.
1: So would that be the most challenging part of the job, or what?
0: It is. It's the most rewarding and the most challenging, especially because, you know, we're very limited on especially things like penalties on property tax bills or things like that. Removing those, we're mandated by state statute on when we can and can't do that. So diving into that with taxpayers and trying to explain it to them. And sometimes it's very difficult. You know, I'll have people that have very extenuating circumstances might be why they paid their property taxes late. But unfortunately, state statute only allows me to remove those if my office made a mistake. So I have to sometimes hear these stories that break my heart, or that I know to be true, but I can't do anything about it. So it's just having those conversations.
1: So how do you, and we'll get into property taxes after our break. Mm-hmm. However, when people come to you, they're not probably the happiest, right?
0: No, not usually.
1: And a lot of people, shockingly so, and again, we'll talk about this as well, they come in person,
0: yes.
1: to pay. And so how do you and your team kind of diffuse what could be a heightened situation when someone's really honked off?
0: We talk a lot in my office about de-escalation. You know, I work with my staff pretty lengthy with that. I have an amazing staff. Let me start there. Most of them are tenured, and they've been there for a long time, and they know their jobs and they're good at what
1: they
0: do.
1: And you've got a small team, right?
0: I have a very small team. Even with my part-time person, myself and my chief deputy, we're only at 8 people. So we do a lot with a little. We rely a lot on technology. But that being said, you know, my team is very good at de-escalating people, but we kind of have this practice that, you know, if somebody is getting very upset, if somebody is getting, I don't want to say out of control, but just very emotional, then they will defer them to me. And then if they're in person or on the phone, then I will take over. And a lot of times, sometimes people just want to be heard, and they feel more heard when they get to talk to who they consider the top dog. So I'll just, you know, talk to them and have that conversation with them. Very rarely do we get someone that is so upset that we can't calm them down. It has happened, But usually we can de-escalate the situation.
1: So what happens in those cases where you can't calm someone down?
0: You know, I've had to have people removed from my office before, unfortunately.

0: We do have security protocols in place, especially during tax time. We increase security because, you know, we're dealing with tax, like you said, taxpayers coming in and paying. It's their money. I need to make sure I protect that and my staff. So on a few occasions, I have had to have security remove somebody from my office, or, you know, put up warnings about somebody who's made threats to the office. It is very real. It does happen. Knock on wood, nothing worse has come of it yet.
1: Yeah.
0: So,
1: well, and we have to remind people, this is out of thousands of taxpayers.
0: Absolutely.
1: That you see every year.
0: Yes.
1: You know, it's always just a handful of people that you hear about. However, you know, those numbers are pretty low compared to all of the citizens that come through your doors.
0: Yes. Yes. Yeah.
1: With that, we will take our first commercial break. 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
3: As we celebrate America's 250th birthday this year, our friends at Prairie Farms Dairy are reminding us what it means to support the people who serve our country. Hey, it's WoWo's KB here. This is something that really surprised me. 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In partnership with Folds of Honor, Prairie Farms is donating 250,000 servings of milk to food banks across their footprint, with a goal of helping 50 food banks serve families and neighbors in need. The special Prairie Farms milk features Folds of Honor packaging and helps shine a light on an issue many Americans don't even realize exists. Prairie Farms is also donating $250,000 to Folds of Honor to help provide educational scholarships for the spouses and kids of fallen or disabled military members and first responders. They're farmer-owned, community-focused, and clearly committed to giving back. It's Prairie Farms. Can we talk about how every single time it rains in Indiana, homeowners suddenly become part-time meteorologists? Hey, it's WoWo's KB here. Like, you're standing at the window watching the storm rolling in thinking, well, I guess we'll find out if the basement survives this one. And honestly, if your basement does have that damp, funky smell going on, if you've noticed moisture on the walls, or if every rain does have you stressed out, it's probably time to call my friends at DuHadway. 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
1: Welcome back to Commissioner's Corner. I'm your host, Allen County Commissioner Ron Turpin, and our guest today is Samantha Chenery, Allen County Treasurer. Welcome back, Sam.
0: Thank you.
1: So we talked a little bit about in the first segment about the job and what attracted you to that. I want to get into in this next segment some more of the details of some of the things that you do.
0: Okay.
1: And you had mentioned that probably what most people would know your office for is property taxes, right?
0: When
1: we get that lovely bill, you know, at the first part of every year,
0: yes,
1: it's from you,
0: yep,
1: and it has a coupon for spring and fall, right?
0: Yep.
1: Then with the calculation. Can you walk us through, and we want to spend some time on this segment because most people don't know really how property taxes get calculated and the parts of it. You know, we had Stacey O'Day, the assessor, come in a few weeks ago and kind of walk through that. But there's really a role that the assessor has in it. There's a role the auditor has in it, and there's a role you have in it.
0: Yep.
1: So walk us through that role.
0: So, right, it starts with the assessor. Every, you know, your property taxes are driven off of your assessed value. So,
1: which is a Form 11, right?
0: Yes, the Form 11. That is correct. And I think that just came out not too long ago. So, and the other thing to remember is that in Indiana, property taxes are 1 year in arrears. So when I send you the bill that everybody got this year is for your property taxes from last year. And it's also based on that assessed value from last year.
1: Right. And the Form 11 is what they're projecting your...
0: For the next one.
1: Right. So you wouldn't see that. So what you got a week or two ago from Form 11 isn't what you would see a tax bill from until next year.
0: Correct. Right. That is correct. Yep. And that alone gets a little confusing to some people. But so once we have the assessed value, then it kicks over to the auditor's office. They're the ones that are going to apply the different tax rates on there, separate it up by district. You know, there's a lot of formulas and calculations and all of that that go into that. And again, it's still all based off of that assessed value. They're going to do your deductions and exemptions as well. That's a big thing. We get a lot of phone calls about those. All deductions and exemptions are run through the auditor. Office. So once they say, okay, we've got this file, it's all done, it's been approved by the state, then it kicks over to me. So at that point, prior to that, it's about a 2 to 3 month process to get property tax bills out for my office. There's a lot of work we do. We use a third party printer. It would be way too many bills to print in office. So we use a third party printer, but we have to make sure that the form is exactly the way the state prescribed it. So we start working on those parts ahead of time. Once we get the data file from the auditor's office, that gets imported into our print file. Then we're doing test runs. So they will send us a batch of 50 that we're going to look at. And these are ones that are very specific in all different situations. So somebody who maybe doesn't own property tax or doesn't owe property tax but has a drain reconstruction they're paying for, or you know, personal property taxes, mobile homes. So all the different scenarios that we can come up with, they're going to send that to us. We're going to review both the bill and the comparison statement, which is that second sheet, which I think is the most valuable thing that you get with your tax bill. And then once we've verified that, then we print them in our office and make sure that they print the same way. Because again, we do a lot of reprints in our office. Once that's all done, we set a mailing date and our printer mails them off for us and we wait for the phones to start ringing.
1: So we'll drill into that a little bit. So the assessor, their team and Stacey, when she was here a few weeks ago, walked through what goes into the assessment process. So they come through and the Form 11 comes

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0: usually, why did my taxes go up? Right. Right. So I'm like, I don't know, but let's look at your comparison statement. So I'll pull it up. I'll try to get them to get their copy out as well. And then we do. We walk through it. We look at the assessed value. We always start there. Make sure that they have their deductions and exemptions. That's always a biggie. And then that table five right there in the middle, that tells them exactly where every dollar went. You right. know, the airport, the library, their school. And we can look and see, okay, well, last year you were at this rate. This year you're at this rate. And it really helps explain that, you know. So that's the biggest tool that we use in our office.
1: Well, and something else, there's probably a lot of confusion this year about the legislature passed SEA 1, you know, now two sessions ago, and this is kind of the first year that it really kind of kicked in. And for most residents, the only thing you're going to see initially is that $300 credit.
0: Right.
1: So did you get a lot of questions about that?
0: We got a lot of questions about that. The narrative initially, it seemed like, and this was something I was worried about talking to taxpayers last year once this bill went through, everybody had in their mind, my tax bill is going to be $300 less.
1: Right.
0: We always tried to tell people that would only be the case if your assessed value did not change and your tax rates did not change. But people are hearing, I'm getting $300 right. off my tax bill. So when tax bills rolled out this year, we did get a lot of phone calls about that. And more times than not, it went back to the assessed value almost more than the tax rates. But we just had to explain to them, again, that's your initial platform that drives your property taxes. So yes, you got your $300 credit, but your assessed value went up, I don't know, $2,000, you know, so then you're offsetting all of that. So there was a lot of confusion around that. Once we explained it to people and kind of walked through it, they were understanding. And we always just try to remind them, you know, if it weren't for that $300, your bill would be more. So just trying to find the silver lining, I guess you could say.
1: Well, and that's one of the things that I think your team especially is kind of the point of the spear when it comes to property taxes, that the system will continue to get more confusing over the next several years
0: yes.
1: as SEA 1 really kicks in. Because as it is now, instead of, to me, dealing with the assessed valuation system, which is kind of to your point, that is the driver of all of this. Mm-hmm. And that's not an assessor issue. That is really, you know, constitutionally,
0: it's the process.
1: She has to do a market-based system.
0: Yep.
1: What residents are going to see is that $300 credit's there. However, over time, their homestead credit starts going away.
0: Right.
1: And instead, they're going to start seeing a credit that will come in place of that eventually will equal 2/3
0: right.
1: of what your assessed valuation is. However, it's going to take years to get there. And so this is one that probably I think a lot of people don't understand.
0: They don't.
1: You know, when they're told by elected officials, oh, hey, we have property tax reform, you're going to pay less in taxes.
0: Yep.
1: The first thing they assume is we're going to pay less in taxes. And however, because of the way the system is designed, until you get to the base of the why, mm-hmm. which is, you know, I've said for a long time, to me, if you really want to reform this, what you do is, so Samantha goes and buys her house for $200,000. That to me should be the base of what my property taxes is.
0: Right.
1: And then it only goes up by the rate of inflation every year unless I do a major improvement to my home. And you can
0: right.
1: define what that is. But that's not the way assessed valuation works, right?
0: It's not, no.
1: Because we have, you know, and ever since really COVID, there's been a shortage of housing. And when you look at the price point of housing has went up so dramatically.
0: Yes.
1: The average price of a new home in Allen County right now is $400,000 a year.
0: I believe
1: it. And that is out of the realm of a lot of people. So because of that, it's put a lot of pressure on housing prices. And so what that does is that affects your assessed valuation because
0: yep.
1: housing prices go up, your assessed valuation goes up. And you may have paid $200,000 for your house, but it's assessed at $400,000 now. So even the system of credits and all that, that doesn't ultimately address what
0: no.
1: that is. So the challenge for you and your team is every year you're going to be hit with, well, wait a minute, you know, so-and-so elected official promised me
0: yep.
1: that my taxes would go down.
0: Yep.
1: However, because of the assessed valuation, and I was told a couple of weeks ago, They're looking at over 100 school systems are looking at referendums in the next few years.
0: So that was the other thing I was going to bring up. Yeah. What school district you're in definitely makes a big difference in your property taxes.
1: Right. So for the public, so all

0: to say is, you know, you and your team are prepared for a lot more questions in the future, because you're the first person, when they open that bill from you, that's the first they actually, because, you know, Stacy can send them an assessed valuation and says, my house went up 10%. Okay. But I don't know what that really impact is until they see your bill. So you're always going to be the first one that gets that.
1: Yep.
0: And what I hear you saying is your team's prepared for that.
1: We are. We are. As the legislation with this SEA one, as it rolls out, you know, we're having like mini training sessions within our office. As I go to conference and find out information, I share it with the staff. You know, unfortunately, a lot of times we don't get a lot of the full understanding of the impact until right before it happens. Because everybody, the statute went into play, but nobody really fully knows exactly what that's going to look like as it rolls out. So we're all still kind of just a hurry up and wait situation, but we'll get there.
0: Yeah. Well, I knew this segment would take us a while because this is one that, but it's the core of what people really care about. So we will take our next commercial break and then we'll pick it from there. 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
4: 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We'll bring you the first word of severe thunderstorms and tornado watches and warnings when the weather really hits the fan. Text weather to 260-447-1190.
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7: Welcome back to Commissioner's Corner. I'm your host, Allen County Commissioner Ron Turpin, and my guest today is Allen County Treasurer Samantha Chenery. Welcome back, Sam, for our final segment.
8: Here we go.
7: So we've talked about the gamut. We've talked about property taxes, and we've talked about the cash balance. You are in your second year of a 4-year term. You and I have the same cycle, so we came into office together. How many terms are you allowed in your office?
8: I'm allowed to do 2 terms.
7: Yes, because it's a constitutional one.
8: Correct.
7: And therefore, the constitutional ones have a term limitation. So at this point, I'm going to assume you go for another term. So you're an awesome treasurer.
8: Thank you. That is the plan. So God willing, I will get to serve a second term.
7: So one of the things, and I'm going to pivot that into my next question, which is the legislature has had a number of conversations about different local elected offices. Indiana has, by volume, some of the most offices in the country. You know, when you look at everything from townships all the way up to a state level office. And they've made several entrees about making a number of positions, such as yours, appointed rather than elected. So the thought pattern would be, if the legislature did it, they'd have to amend the Constitution.
8: Correct.
7: Which, you know, the people have to vote on.
8: Right.
7: But if that happened, then the Board of Commissioners would appoint the treasurer versus it being elected. I've heard you talk to the public before that you think that's not the best idea.
8: Correct.
7: So can you give the audience some of your thoughts on that and why you think that's the case?
8: Sure. Right out of the gate for me, the separation of duties becomes muddied at that point, I believe, if it's an appointed position. You know, with the treasurer being the custodian of the county's money, managing all of the bank accounts, doing all of the investments, you want that to be someone that the citizens of the county have elected to be in that position. If that was an appointed position, and not to say that any of our current commissioners would do this, but the thought process behind it is you don't want somebody's friend to get appointed into a position, and then there's for lack of a better term, backdoor things happening, conversations happening that shouldn't. It needs to be an independent office so that that separation

0: separation of duties maintains a high level of integrity.
1: So how do you ensure, because this is one that, frankly, I'm agnostic on. Mm-hmm. I mean, I understand both sides of it.
0: Sure.
1: Because I understand your side. And I also understand that we are very fortunate right now to have very qualified people in office.
0: Yeah.
1: That's not always been the case. And for a number of our listeners that may live in other areas, that may not be the case for them.
0: Correct.
1: So how do we ensure quality, that we have a treasurer that understands finance and that we have a surveyor that actually, you know, Mike Frucci does a great job.
0: Fantastic job.
1: You know, so how do we do that?
0: You know, I think that's the biggest conundrum that we face in this, you know, decision and this argument on both sides. I think a lot of it is we need to make being an elected official, I guess you could say, more appealing. Obviously, you have to get into politics a little bit to do it. But if we know somebody who has that background, somebody who is, you know, has the leadership, we want to encourage those people to get involved with politics and encourage people to run for office. I think having good working relationships, the elected official department heads and the commissioners, I think that helps too. A lot of times people don't want to get into elected positions because they don't want to deal with what they consider to be the drama, right? But if we have good relationships and the departments are working well together, I think it's a lot easier to encourage those people as well. You know, obviously other things, benefits, pay, things like that. But at the end of the day, you don't do this for the money. I know most people don't believe that, but we really aren't doing it for the money. We're doing it because this is where our heart is. So I think just trying to have the best structure, both internally and externally, that we can will help attract the right people.
1: Well, I do think, and I agree, I also think that roles like yours and some of these other constitutional offices don't really, you know, they're more of administrator than
0: right.
1: they are, you know, so you're not dealing with some of the public things that I am.
0: Correct.
1: Whether it's, you know, solar fields or quarries
0: yeah.
1: or casinos.
0: No, that you can have that.
1: Yeah. So, because that is one that the hardest thing is people start attacking you
0: yeah.
1: and start, you know, questioning your motives, and they have no idea who you are. They have no idea about fact patterns, but it's very easy in this age of social media
0: oh, yeah.
1: to throw things out there. You're insulated a little bit from that. However, there still are.
0: Except during tax time.
1: Yeah, there are pieces out there. And
0: yeah.
1: remember that, you know, running for office is not easy.
0: It's not.
1: It is something that, you know, certainly I've learned a lot. I know you have too. And, you know, we've talked about these. And especially a county the size of this one.
0: Yes.
1: The campaign looks very different.
0: It does.
1: Than it does, you know, for example, if you are doing a general election and you're doing a mailer. It's probably $15,000 to do
0: easy.
1: One mailer,
0: yes.
1: You know, and it is, so it's one that, you know, fundraising is a whole different ball game and it's,
0: yeah.
1: you know, a lot of times I want to be the treasurer. I want to serve people.
0: Right. Yes.
1: I don't want to have to run a campaign.
0: I agree. But, yes. Yes.
1: But those are some of the challenges.
0: Mm-hmm.
1: So you've been involved in a number of county efforts.
0: Mm-hmm.
1: So what do you think the future of Allen County looks like?
0: You know, I think we're very blessed to live in Allen County. I think we have good leadership, and I think we've been growing, and I think there's more opportunity for growth. I think with open communication and leaders that engage the public like we have, I think Allen County's future looks bright. I hear a lot of people, you know, a lot of even younger people wanting to come here. They're coming back here after college. Those kind of things are encouraging.
1: So what do you think our biggest challenge is?
0: Honestly, I think it's lack of communication. I think a lot of times the narrative on different situations gets muddied. It's almost like a game of telephone. Everybody's whispering in everybody's ears. I think with our elected officials, and I have noticed more of this, being more open and receiving to having those conversations with the general public, answering those questions directly, I think that'll help a lot.
1: So part of that you talked about is social media, right?
0: Oh,
1: social
0: yeah.
1: media can be a great source of information. It can also be a great source of misinformation.
0: 100%.
1: So how do you handle reading things about either you or your team that aren't accurate?
0: You know, honestly, 99% of the time, we don't respond to those. A lot of times I've learned throughout the years, and especially through campaigning and politics, more times than not, engaging in those conversations, nobody wins, right?
1: Right.
0: And it's real easy to let emotions get the best of you.

0: if it's something directly on our, like our treasurer's Facebook page or whatever, I will, many times I will correct misinformation, but then I'll stop it there if need be. As they say, there's online trolls and people have their opinions, and I'm happy to have a conversation with somebody face to face or even over the telephone. I just feel like online, it's too easy for things to get misconstrued.
1: Yeah, it is. Well, and you see, you get a rabbit hole that you go down.
0: You do.
1: Right? And it's one that typically, especially if I don't know you and you make a comment on social media, I'm not going to respond.
0: Yeah, it's just not worth engaging in.
1: Yeah, and there's an unfortunateness in that. But I mean, as I tell people, I think I'm pretty engaged.
0: Absolutely.
1: And I've done, last year I did over 200 public meetings, visits, things like that. And I'm on track to do the same number this year. And so I'll go anywhere. And I know you will, too. You will talk to anybody.
0: I will.
1: And so it's one that, if you got questions, just call us.
0: Just call us.
1: Yeah.
0: Yeah.
1: Social
0: exactly.
1: media is not the best way to kind of get an answer for that, is it?
0: No, I think it's easier for people to air their grievances in a non-professional, non-polite way online because they're hiding behind a screen,
1: right.
0: So you always have to remember that when somebody kind of goes off on one of their tirades online, is that it's easier for them to do it that way. But if they're really concerned about it, they'll come to me and have a conversation. Yeah.
1: So you kind of touched on this a little bit ago, is that it's very easy as elected officials. We have, 30 different departments in Allen County. A number of them are elected. So, I can't tell you or your team what to do.
0: Right.
1: You run your staff just like I run mine.
0: Mm-hmm.
1: When I came commissioner, I saw that a lot of times we work in silos and we don't always collaborate as well as we should. Do you see ways that we can do a better job of this?
0: Yes and no. I mean, there's always room for improvement, right? I will say over the years, from the time that I started in the treasurer's office to now, I think that communication has improved. Now, whether that's a change in elected officials, various things, I'm sure. I think the realization that we all need to work together, regardless of the fact that you're not my boss, obviously, and I'm not your boss, but that doesn't mean that there isn't a collaboration needed
1: right.
0: there. So I think, I know right now, like the county has quarterly meetings with all the department heads. Honestly, something I've said for a while is I think all just the elected officials getting together with the commissioners would be beneficial because our offices do function a little bit different than that of a regular county department, So I think getting in the same room, and even if it's quarterly, even if it's biannually, just getting in the same room and talking about, okay, these are the things that we're having issues with. Maybe these are the things you guys are seeing, and that common collaboration is always a good thing.
1: Well, as it is, every week, and an hour always goes by really fast. Samantha, thank you so much for being with us today and the service that you give to the people of Allen County. I know you're passionate about it, and it shows. 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
7: Senior administration official says the two sides are about 80-85% of the way there. Iranian Foreign Minister Abbas Araghchi writes a deal, quote, has never been closer. Pending its finalization, the media should refrain from entering speculation about its content. Specifics are are unclear, though a senior administration official suggested an initial phase would extend the ceasefire.

0: for 60 days when Iran would reopen the Strait of Hormuz, agree to dismantle its nuclear material and ship it out of the country, and end its support for terrorist groups across the region. If Iran hits certain performance metrics, then it could receive access to billions in frozen assets.
1: Now, that deal could be sealed within days. A ceasefire was agreed to in mid-April, but the two sides have since exchanged intermittent gunfire, with strikes escalating this week, even as diplomacy inched forward. House lawmakers going home this past Thursday for a week-long break, letting a key intelligence tool lapse after FISA Section 702 was not renewed.
2: Both the House and Senate failed to extend a program allowing for the warrantless surveillance of foreign targets after Democrats, like Virginia Senator Mark Warner, said they couldn't abide by the president's housing finance agency director Bill Pulte being selected as director of national intelligence.
3: And put a political hack into one of our most critical national security positions.
2: But President Trump then announced he was selecting the U.S. attorney in Manhattan for the role, saying Pulte would only be there temporarily.
4: Running it for a short while we get a very talented person, Jay Clayton, in. As you know, Jay Clayton's an incredible talent.
2: As far as when they could vote again on FISA, the House is not back in session until June 23rd. Jessica Rosenthal, Fox News.
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1: Gene Shalit, remember him, the longtime film critic for NBC's Today Show? Well, he died on Friday. He was 100. Our Common Roberts tells us more about this iconic air personality known for his offbeat field reports and set hijinks.
17: Audiences immediately recognized Gene Shalit with his puffy hair, oversized handlebar mustache, love of puns, and joyful laugh. 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
18: Good morning and welcome to the Critics Corner,
17: where he shared his take on Hollywood's latest releases, such as this 2002 film.
18: Sometimes it's confusing, but often it's amusing. Full Frontal is an acquired taste, and you've got less than 2 hours to acquire it.
17: Shalit's family announced his death to NBC News, saying that he passed away peacefully after 100 years of an amazing life. Carmen Roberts, Fox News.
1: Shalit becoming, of course, a pop culture figure in his own right, regularly mocked on Saturday Night Live and making cameos on a lot of shows like Sesame Street. The NBA season could wrap up tonight in San Antonio, or not.
19: The New York Knicks lead the NBA Finals 3-1 after their record-setting 29-point comeback in Game 4 Wednesday, leading to this question for Knicks guard Jalen Brunson at Friday's news conference.
20: Does it feel like you guys are one step away from a championship, or even different than the other games in the finals?
21: 0-0.
19: Spurs star Victor Wembanyama says his team can't worry about letting Game 4 get away any longer.
21: It felt like there was a time to process that and to really dwell on it, but not anymore.
19: A Knicks win would give New York its first championship since 1973. A Spurs win means Game 6 back in New York Tuesday. Kevin Uretsky, Fox News.
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23: From 21 Alive, I'm meteorologist Elizabeth Myers with your forecast.
9: Enjoy the sunshine today as temperatures climb to the mid-80s with a light southwest breeze. Skies stay mostly clear this evening before showers and a few thunderstorms will develop after 2 a.m. Looking ahead, we'll cool back to more typical mid-June temperatures in the low to mid-70s, with additional chances for showers and storms returning for the middle of the week. I'm meteorologist Elizabeth Myers on WoWo 92.3 FM and 1190 AM.
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1: 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Whoa, whoa.

0: racism. I reject hatred. I reject white supremacy. I reject any ideology that seeks to elevate one group of people above another. But I also reject the notion that Americans who hold traditional Christian beliefs should be treated as threats or terrorists simply because we disagree with a prevailing political thought. Today, I still have a dream. I dream that one day we will move beyond black power and white power and embrace God's power and human dignity. I dream that Americans will one day see each other not as enemies, but as neighbors. I dream that we will hear each other, see each other, and recognize that every human life has value from the womb to the tomb and beyond. We are, as scripture teaches, as science testified, one blood, one human race. And if we remember that truth, we can build a future worthy of the sacrifices made by those who came before us. We must speak out for truth and against the forces that would manufacture hate, fear, division, and violence simply to line their pockets and further their political ambitions. Thank you. God bless America. And I look forward to your questions. Thank you so much. God bless you.
1: Thank you. God bless you. Well done.
2: That was Dr. Alveda King, Dr. King's niece, speaking at a hearing that took place in Washington, D.C. this past week with the focused on the Southern Poverty Law Center. And what she said got drowned out by all of the rest of the events of that day. But what she said was one of the most powerful things. Guess who attacked her? Jasmine Crockett attacked her as trying to somehow or another live off the King name, even though that's her name, even though she's the niece of Dr. King, co-opt Dr. King's message. And she actually delivered Dr. King's message quite articulately and quite to the point. And Dr. Alveda King, that was just so powerful. Thank you for that. Brian Fair was the person in the SPLC, the CEO. We played some of the bites during the week. We may revisit some of them. But let's see. What else we can do? We were on the telephones and Bill was speaking with us. And Bill, we are back now and we are not rushed for time as we were at the end. I want you to finish your thought, please. And thank you for holding from North Carolina. First time caller. Welcome, Bill. The floor is yours.
3: Okay, Bo. I'm a New York transplant. So just to let you know, I know the area. Okay. I just was on the point of Musk. Yeah, Musk is rich, but he owns a lot of companies, and he's got hundreds of thousands of shares. Okay, when you start a share or if you become part of a corporation and you become a COO or something like that, they give you as a compensation 30,000, 100,000 shares. But, you know, for Musk, he just can't sell those shares. He has to go through the SEC. So, like the, what the Democrats are trying to say, oh, he's got $1 trillion and he could do this and he could do that. No, he does not have $1 trillion. Because if the shares go down, which I think we're at 155 yesterday, let's say they go down to 100, okay? The man just lost $250 billion. You know what I'm saying? I'm using round numbers. You know what I'm saying? So it's,
2: I do know what you're saying.
3: You know, so it's not $1 trillion. He's worth it? Yeah, because, hey, what about my stocks? They go up and down, you know? You know, one day, you know, I got this many hundreds of thousands in my, my IRA, and then the next day it's, wow.

0: just lost 50,000, you know, and stuff. So it doesn't equate that way. But for Pocahontas, I wonder how she got all her money, all that compensation from all those corporations, and like you were saying, with the Obamacare, so they could pass these laws. So they get super rich, and, you know, they get some compensation from that. And her salary comes from our dollars.
1: I am going to have to go back and look, because I'm going to look at the story, because in Elizabeth Warren's portfolio, she made some money as a lawyer, but she made it defending one of the companies, as I recall, and I don't have the facts in front of me, that was involved in breast implants. And as I recall, there were lawsuits from women against one of these companies or something like that. And this, not her only client, but one of the companies that she made money from was defending those corporate interests against these women. So Miss Feminist, Miss I'm Against Corporations actually represented the corporations in a fight. I'll have to look at the specifics of it. And I don't begrudge her for that. People make their livings the way that they make their livings. What I begrudge is this idea that if people are more successful, that they should become targets. The people that are more successful due to their own work, due to their own efforts, deserve to be applauded, not to be denigrated for what they do for society. And that is what Democrats spend their entire time doing, denigrating people. They already pay the vast majority of taxes, and these people act as if they don't pay taxes. These Democrats act as if they don't pay taxes at all. And these Democrats also stand on their soapboxes pretending that they're part of the little man class that is struggling to make ends meet, when in fact they're very wealthy themselves. If they want, and nothing prevents Jimmy Kimmel, Elizabeth Warren, Pramila Jayapal, nothing prevents them, if they think that there are inequities in the system, from opening up their checkbook and writing a check to the Treasury to say, you know what, we should be paying more. So don't just talk. If you honestly think that way, open up your checkbook. Nothing stops Kimmel from writing a check to the Treasury. He could write a check tomorrow and give most of his dollars away if he thinks there's so much wealth. And the same thing with Elizabeth Warren. They could write checks to the government and say, okay, we firmly believe this. We're going to give our money. Why aren't they doing that? Bill, let me give you the last word here.
0: Okay, with that, it's like, you know, especially now with all the illegals, they want them because they want to try to get their money and get their votes so they can still get all that money that they're getting and stay wealthy. It's talk about a Ponzi scheme.
1: Boom.
0: One more thing, you had Miss King on just before I was waiting, and that was a wonderful speech, and you mentioned Congressperson Haight. Now, there's a YN. Okay, and they're the ones crying, you know, and stuff. You know, there is no color, dude. I was down here, and one time I called the guy a colored man. You know, I was saying something. He goes, "Wait, down here, I don't know where you are from, but maybe up north there, you might call him colored, but we're black." No, you got a better tan than me, dude. You know, it's all about the personality, and you are the best, brother. Thank you.
1: All about the personality, huh? Okay, well, look, Bill, look, I appreciate your call very much. Appreciate it. Thank you so much. Let's get back. Christine is calling in from Connecticut. Christine, it has been ages. Welcome. How are you?
2: Good. I'm doing okay, James. Let me preface this by saying I'm not an advocate for the whole month of June being Pride Month, because I don't need a flag for who I am and not my identity, and it overshadows the Stonewall riots, which was in June of 1969. But we had two political candidates here in New England that really got my blood boiling about anti-LGBT stuff. First, Graham Plantner, who won the Democratic primary for Congress in Maine, who President Trump called a thug. This guy's supposedly has a Nazi tattoo, a Democrat.
1: Not supposedly. Not supposedly. He had for a period of well over a decade a Totenkopf tattoo that was the tattoo used by the Nazi SS, and he called it that. He

0: knew what it was, and he's trying to pretend that he didn't know what it was. The Democrats have elected somebody that proudly wore his Nazi tattoo on his shell, on his chest, for years. That's a fact.
1: You know, I hope this guy doesn't want to hand it to someone like me, because we all know what Hitler and the Nazis did to gay and lesbian people, and burning down the gender clinics, the Pink Triangle, concentration camps as well, just like they did with the Jewish.
0: No, we all don't know that. No, Christine, there are a lot of people that don't know that. There are a lot of people that don't know that Hitler was not just targeting Jews. They don't know what Hitler did to the gypsies. They don't know to what Hitler did to people that were considered non-Aryan. They don't know what Hitler did to people that had disabilities because he considered them inferior human beings and what the Nazis did to them. They don't know how the Nazis targeted the homosexuals. They don't know any of that.
1: It's just outrageous what how this guy won the primary. And then in Connecticut, James, we had this young Republican in the 50th district, the town of Brooklyn, Connecticut, which will never be confused with the borough of Brooklyn. They are worlds apart from each other. So he made the supposedly harmless Happy Straight Pride Month, but we found that he made social media posts last year about the Supreme Court taking up eliminating same-sex marriage, and he had a picture, and he said, the Bible has a better idea of a noose. And then he goes on talk radio, and not once but twice, James, in his words was, I support government executing all sodomites.
0: Good Lord. He's running for office?
1: Yes, state representative. And when the state Republican leaders, especially Vin Candelora, the House Minority Leader, called on him to drop out of the race, people opposed this. Some hardline conservatives in Connecticut said, give this kid a break. They supported this, what this person said. And this is after we had finally had harmony with what happened with the...
0: Did he win his race?
1: Now he's got enough signatures. They got signatures. He's going to be primaried in the Connecticut primaries for both the Republican and Democrats is August 11th. So this young guy is going to get primaried. You know, I support free speech, but that line's crossed when you call for harming or let alone murdering an entire group of citizens, James.
0: It's unconscionable. And I don't care what the it is unconscionable. I don't know what to say beyond that. It is unconscionable, and someone with that sort of temperament, willing to express those sort of views, should never be elected to office. Period. It's unconscionable. Oh, Christine, we live in a world that, you know, it is just. I wish I could say that. It is getting better in certain circumstances. I do believe in some ways it is, but we human beings, we have a long way to go. You know, in a little while, we're going to talk to my friend, the astronomer. I hope I can remember a point that a friend made to me about the beings that we call aliens. He made me think, actually. I had a conversation with a young doctor. He holds a doctorate in the music area, and he is also very interested in astronomy, and he had a really interesting observation that goes with that. I'm going to try to hold on to it if I can remember. Christine, I love you always, and Christine, don't be discouraged by these people. You know what? You know what? There's a way I look at it. I'm glad that people out themselves with their hatred so we know who they are. I'm not glad that they have the hatred, but I'm glad that when they run for office that some of them are so, egotistic that they tell us who they are so that we can identify them and have a chance to tell them forcefully with votes that they are not welcomed in the public arena of leadership. So please don't be discouraged, okay?
1: I'm not, and I'll just say the vast majority of the Connecticut Republican Party is very good to me. They're the ones that are very nice to me when I go to the Capitol and the Legislative Office Building or when I see them out and about.

0: Their smiles and their greetings are genuine to me. And I cannot ever say that about the Connecticut Democrats here. They treat garbage better than they treat me.
1: Love it. Well, I don't love that, but I love the fact that you're telling the world who these people are. Christine, thank you. Love you, and we look forward to hearing from you again soon, okay?
2: Thank you.
1: Some of you know what this is when you heard the applause, right?
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1: On June 13th in 1975, Peter Frampton played the first two nights of the Winterland Ballroom in San Francisco. 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Now, live albums typically do not sell the way that this live album sold. 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Frampton Comes Alive. Recorded on this day in 1975. Good choice, Pete. I love this. Peter Frampton, ladies and gentlemen. James Golden Snurley, 800-848-9222. Coming back, more of your calls coming up. And we're going to talk with Gary Swanjan in a while, our astronomer, and figure out what's going on in the UFO world. We'll be back.

0: This is the James Golden Show. Any man can be a father, but it takes someone special to be a dad. This Father's Day, Red Apple Audio Networks celebrate the man who has always been there with a card that says what words sometimes can't.
1: I have to be honest with you folks. Father's Day is tough for me because my father was not in my life. So it's a lot of hit and miss. It's a lot of trial and error. It's a lot of hoping and praying that you're making the right decision. In terms of being a father, being a father is very rewarding, and here's why. You watch your children grow. Being a father is very challenging because oftentimes the buck stops with you for the final decision as it relates to your children, your wife, your family. It's an awesome responsibility, but it's one that I think if you talk to any father, none of us take it lightly.
0: Dad, thank you for your strength, your guidance, and your unconditional love. Happy Father's Day.
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3: 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Four words that mean business. With James Golden, a.k.a. Bo Snerdly.
4: John in New York is calling. John, how are you? Good morning, John. Hello, Mike. Oi there, I hear myself talking back to myself. That means he's left his phone. Let's put him on hold. Why don't we do that? Let's just make sure he's there. Next time we come around to him. We're heading into the telephones. Vincent is calling in from Brooklyn, New York. Good morning, Vincent. How are you?
5: Good morning, Bo. Thank you for taking my call. With all this stuff going on with Elon Musk and all his money and yada, yada, yada, what about George Soros? How come the libs and the Dems never bring this guy up? Why don't they bring him up? They take all kinds of donations. You know, they buy farmland, him and Bill Gates. The Green Deal's $400-500 million. Epstein, they're all involved. Bailing people out of jails. All their money. Why don't they feed the homeless with their money? Why are they breaking Elon Musk jobs all the time? I don't understand.
4: You understand. You understand exactly, which is the way why you framed the question the way you did. You totally get it. The same reason that they didn't bring up Jeffrey Epstein until it became a popular cause for them to bring up Epstein. The same reason that they didn't bring up Sam Altman until Sam Altman went busted all of it. And they still don't want to talk about him that much and all the money they took from him. Yeah. Yeah. Some wealthy people are okay. The same reason that they don't bring up Tom Steyer, who keeps wasting millions and millions of dollars trying to run for office out in California. It's
5: amazing.
4: They're
5: worried about cows, fertilizer, farmland, green deals. Why don't they take their money and donate to whatever they have to donate? I don't stand it. It's crazy.
4: Because they want to take your money and donate your money to their left-wing causes. They don't want to take their own money and donate them to their own ideological causes. That's why. Great call. Appreciate it. James Golden Snerdly, if you're on hold, stay on hold. We're going to check in with our astronomer, Gary Swanson, when we get back. I have to ask him about these UFO deals, because we had another UFO drop. You know what? In previous ages, the UFO drops would have been front page news. There's so much other stuff going on now, it's kind of in the background. But that's, you could say that about a lot of stories that would be just bubbling up, but they're in the background. Okay, our number duo is underway here on the Saturday Morning Extravaganza, your Saturday morning vibe. So whatever you do, stay with us. And do not even think about going.
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0: He fused America's traditions into something entirely new. Everybody's doing the mess around. Blind from childhood, Ray blended gospel, blues, jazz, country, and rhythm and blues into a sound that became simply known as soul.
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0: Ray also broke barriers in the business of music, demanding creative control and ownership at a time when few artists had such power.
1: Georgia.
0: His genius crossed every genre and every audience.
1: Georgia.
0: Tough, independent, deeply emotional, Ray Charles became one of the defining...
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3: News. I'm Daria Albinger. President Trump says the U.S. and Iran are scheduled to sign a framework for a peace deal tomorrow. Meanwhile, at least one person is dead after a tent collapsed at a church in Manita, Virginia, during a church celebration last night. More than 20 people were injured. The U.S. beat Paraguay 4-1 at L.A. Stadium last night in the opening match of the 2026 FIFA World Cup. The U.S. taking the lead just 7 minutes into the game. It was the first match played on U.S. soil since 1994. And next up for the Stars and the Stripes is Australia. They will meet next Friday night in Australia. 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
4: From 21 Alive, I'm meteorologist Elizabeth Myers with your forecast. Enjoy the sunshine today as temperatures climb to the mid-80s with a light southwest breeze. Skies stay mostly clear this evening before showers and a few thunderstorms will develop after 2 a.m. Looking ahead, we'll cool back to more typical mid-June temperatures in the low to mid-70s, with additional chances for showers and storms returning for the middle of the week. I'm meteorologist Elizabeth Myers on WoWo 92.3 FM and 1190 AM.
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7: Butts, Theater of the Mind with James Golden, a.k.a. Bose Nerdly.
0: And here we are midway through the show. It's time for Pete's Pick. Usually Matt's here. It's Matt's pick, but Pete's here today. So it's Pete's pick. Pete, what do you got for us?
8: We're going to go with the great Billy Ray Cyrus on this date in 1992. 17-week run at number one with his album Some Gave It All. And this song hit the charts. Achy, breaky heart. And we all have sung it. So here it is.
1: Tell my lips, tell my fingertips, they won't be reaching out for you no more.
8: There we go.
0: Achy,

0: Hey, is this dude, is this the other Cyrus's, the kid? Is this the dad?
1: I believe so, yeah. I believe the father of Miley, yeah.
0: Yeah, yeah, well, there's that. Well, they both had very successful careers.
1: For sure, for sure.
0: Huge, huge record.

0: Time, ladies. Thank you, Pete. Pete's pick of the day, achy breaky heart. It is time to check in with the official astronomer for the Saturday morning extravaganza and James Golden Show, Gary Swangen. Gary, welcome, Mr. Astronomer. How are you this morning?
1: I'm doing fine, James, and thank you very much for having me on. I've been so excited to convey some of the information that I dug up yesterday.
0: Well, you have to, okay, here's the deal. I saw headlines, Gary, and I saw a headline about with the latest UFO dump about something with some plasma based imagery or something rock, and then I saw something else where something wrapped space around the craft or whatever it is, and I'm like, uh-oh, I need to come back and look at this, but I never had time to go back and look at it. What is in the latest UFO files that stands out for you?
1: Well, comparing this particular dump to the previous ones, I would say that the first two were like appetizers, but this one is like getting a piece of the main course meal. And it can be broken down to three things that are different from the previous releases. In particular, you get a lot of eyewitness accounts from law enforcement and government agents out there in the field, and that's really extraordinary because these are credible eyewitness accounts. The second thing, which is kind of extraordinary, is that what they call the hatching orb phenomena. These, in the previous observations that we've made of these objects, they were like little dots against the background. But here we're getting accounts of these large objects. We also have an iPhone video of one of these orbs, and the description is as follows. There is a large red orb or orange orb, and there are little tiny orbs. It's all coming out of the large red orb, which is sort of like a mother hen hatching her chicks. So that's really very extraordinary. And the other thing which I found really puzzling, maybe a little bit disturbing, was I was reading the transcripts from the astronauts and from the Apollo astronauts, and believe me, it was kind of a chilling thing reading that they saw these objects on the surface of the moon, rather in the sky, and in a way they were kind of stunned by it. So it was quite extraordinary, this last bit of releases that came out of yesterday.
0: All right, let's walk through those three things. Uh-huh. What in the eyewitness account stood out to you as what have people seen? Credible eyewitnesses.
1: Well, they were credible because, first, they could track the objects that they observed, and two, the way they described the appearance of these orbs was really kind of breathtaking in a way, because it was different from, you know, the problem is, James, that when people look at these objects in the sky, they're so excited about it, they look at it and they go, you know, but they don't convey that much information. But these particular eyewitness accounts were detailed, and in fact, they had a map of showing where these agents were. They did not identify the place where they were exactly. In other words, the base where they were located, because that was very secretive. But their accounts were extremely descriptive and credible. If you read them carefully, very credible observations.
0: So these credible eyewitnesses saw what is being described as orbs.
1: Correct.
0: And the orbs were traveling in the sky in ways that people could not identify them as being anything that would identify as commercial or human military activity. Is that correct?
1: That is correct. Mm-hmm. Exactly. And like I said, when you read the description of what they said in the transcripts, you shake your head and say, this is good stuff, you know? The problem is that when people report UFO sightings, they don't give us enough information. For example, back in the 1970s, I was in contact with Dr. J. Allen Hynek, who's set up what they call the Center for UFO Studies. And he broke these observations down into three categories: close encounters of the first kind, close encounters of the second time, and close encounter of the third kind, from which Steven Spielberg created a movie about it. And when you have these three categories, in the descriptions from these particular agents, they definitely include close encounter of the first kind and close encounter of the second kind. In short, close encounter of the first kind means that you have a visual sighting of what you're looking at. Close encounter of the second kind is one where you have physical evidence, such as scorched trees, radio interference, and physical, all kinds of physical things associated with the observation. The point I'm making is that when we said that the agents had very, very good observational information, it falls into the category of close encounter of the first kind and close encounter of the second kind.
0: Wow. All right, let's talk about the hatching orb phenomenon.
1: Uh-huh.
0: Now, this orb, we're talking about something that is very large. It has to be if other things are coming out of it.
1: Correct, absolutely. They are large, and in fact, I would advise one to take a look at the last picture, the iPhone. It's about iPhone video, which is about 4 minutes and 20 seconds. You'll see a large orb. They call that orb the orb over the pond. It's 4 minutes and, as I said, 25 seconds. And you can see that this thing is stationary. Occasionally it goes back and forth a little bit, but it's stationary. It's large in size. So in the previous releases of these photographs and videos, we didn't have anything as detailed as the one we see now in the video.
0: Okay. I saw a picture of it. I did not see the video. I saw a still of the video, so I'm going to have to go back and look at it. Okay, now, then the Apollo astronauts, their transcripts. What is it that they are seeing, Gary? What is it that they saw? What are they saying they saw?
1: Well, you know, they were describing, for example, the objects that appeared from the surface of the moon. In earlier transcripts, they say something about the fireflies, as we mentioned before, about the little fireflies, the little points, pinpoints of light. All of those things have been described, but, you know, they have not resolved them. They just recovered. Rather, they recorded the information that the astronauts had conveyed, and that was it. No one really, honestly, no one really pursued this any further than what we see in the documents that were submitted.
0: Some of these astronauts must still be alive.
1: Yes.
0: Why is anybody interviewing, going back and re-interviewing them now and getting a more detailed, detailed debriefing on what it was that they saw?
1: That's an interesting question, because the very last thorough interview was by Walter Cronkite many years ago. He interviewed one of the astronauts, I think it was Gordon Cooper, because Cooper believed that there would be, that there's possibly alien life. And other than that, I'm not really privy to know everything about what's going on in terms of the interviews. But the point is that this has not been played up as much as we would like it to be.
0: Hmm. Any way to get in touch with any of these astronauts, Gary? You see where I'm going with this.
1: Well, we have one of which, Buzz Aldrin, who's in my state right now. He's only, I don't know, about 20, 30 miles away from me. You know, that's the only person I know that's rather close to this particular locale.
0: Okay, well, you see where I'm going with this. I think we need to talk with some of these astronauts, Gary.
1: Yeah, now that it's out, we can do that. I mean, before, I can tell you, but really, James, they would interview these astronauts, and they would, anytime they would mention anything that was unfamiliar, it was kind of classified and wasn't released to the public.
0: Hey, Gary, let's see whether we can get one on the show and you interview them.
1: Yeah, that would be nice. It really would be nice.
0: I'm serious. Let's do it. All right, I got to ask you one thing. I was talking with a friend of mine this week, and he just mentioned to me, and I was quite surprised because his doctorate is in music, and we were talking about some other things, and then he started veering into astronomy. I'm like, oh, man, you're right there with me. And one of the things, his observation to me, I'm going to give it to you.

0: really simplified from, because I can't go through the whole thing. He said to me, look, he said, and we've talked about this. He said, if you look at the structure of the, what we know about the cosmos, we are looking at trillions of planets. We're looking at billions of planets right here in our own galaxy. Trillions. I said, you're talking you're talking things I totally agree with and we talk about. Right. And he said, and then human beings wonder. He said, you have all this stuff going on with UFO stuff, and human beings wonder why we don't, or if we have had communication with higher life forms. He said, think about this for a minute, is what he told me. Higher life forms that have the ability to travel, if they do, these great vast differences and have figured out how to do it, time and space, in ways that we don't understand. They've had, if they're that advanced and they can do this, what do they see when they come to this planet? They see people that are killing each other over total stupidity, or what color someone is, or what color someone isn't. They see conflict over the most stupid things. They see the condition of the world, the how we use technology to war on each other and kill each other. They see people that are not, where there is so much anger, hatred, and why would they want to communicate with us? Especially if they're advanced. They may want to drop a little technology on us to try to help us, but why would they want to communicate with us? I said, well, that's a damned interesting premise. I'm going to ask Gary Swangin about it, so I'm asking you.
1: Well, my answer would be curiosity. Or you could look at it another way, James. You could think of this, that if the universe is about 13.7 billion years, and we've only been around for a relatively short time since the beginning of the universe, there could be other civilizations that are a lot more advanced. I mean, let's say two or three million years ahead of us. And so, therefore, if they're so advanced, coming from another planet or another solar system, so to speak, then they would probably regard us as being very primitive. They may not even want to communicate with us, or they may want to interact with us out of curiosity. But the thing is that, as I mentioned to you in previous conversations that we had, that space is so enormous, and if they have been able to beat the physics. In other words, what I'm saying to you is that if they could travel, nearly the speed of light, or actually finding another way, like a wormhole in space, to cut off the time lag, then they would be extremely advanced. And being that advanced, they probably would just kind of regard us as very primitive creatures. It's interesting because there are a lot of philosophical treaties, or rather information regarding what would happen if we actually have an encounter with an alien species.
0: Well, that's what he said, too. He said, why would they want to communicate? Our first instinct would be to pull out guns and kill them all and then do autopsies. Why would they want to?
1: Well, there could be, we could look at it the other way, perhaps around our, this is kind of a joke, perhaps around our solar system there are do not enter signs warning the aliens not to come to the planet. quarantine. So that could happen too, you know.
0: I love it. Interstellar warning signs. Don't go near this place.
1: Yeah, it's true. Yeah, it's kind of a funny thing to think about, but it could possibly happen. One of the things I can say, James, if I can add this,
0: yes,
1: is that with the summertime coming out now, and with the, I think Mr. Spielberg had perfect timing with the release of his film, with people going to see this film, and the summertime coming out, and people looking up at the night sky, and then you've got two planets out there, Jupiter and Venus, which are in the northwest in the evening, you're going to get a lot of reporting about UFO phenomena. It's going to be a craze. So even though it's not on the first page, I think you're going to get incredible number of people calling in, sending information in, saying what they've done. And I've already gotten quite a few phone calls from people asking me, what is it in the sky? But unfortunately, what they report, they don't include certain things such as time, direction, and they don't, they're not capable of actually discriminating between what is an astronomical phenomena versus something that could be an alien spacecraft out there.
0: Mm. I love the fact that we're even talking. This is for real. This is really happening.
1: Yeah, definitely.
0: This is really happening. Finally, people are acknowledging that something of phenomena is has really been seen, and it's out there. It's real. It's not fiction. This is real.
1: Well, we've got the information from the government. Now what we have to do is to analyze it and then come up with a very concrete explanation of what we're seeing and whether it's extraterrestrial. Every time you read these documents, they keep saying that there's no way of supporting the thought of these things being extraterrestrial intelligence.
0: Man. Well, Gary, look, we're obviously going to have you back again. I am looking forward to going to see the hatch orb, the hatching orb phenomena, and the orb over the pond video. And okay. I would suggest that anybody can look this stuff up and see what Gary's talking about if you're unfamiliar with it. This is just exciting stuff, Gary.
1: Well, James, if anyone wants to get in touch with me, because we have information that we put together so that if they're doing observations, we have a set of instructions that tell you exactly what you're looking at and how to look at and how to report it, so they can get in touch with me. If you don't mind me giving...
0: No, give the information. How do they reach you?
1: Okay, ufo.reporting@mail.com. I'll repeat it, ufo.reporting@mail.com, and we'll be happy to help them out and try to help them in terms of explaining what they're looking at and giving them a set of instructions on how to look at something and how to report a UFO observation.
0: Okay, ufo.reporting@mail.com.
1: Correct.
0: And they will help you identify stuff. This would be this is amazing. Yep. Gary, thank you so much. We're going to have you back, and always, the time is too short, but time is what it is. We got to take a break. Thank you so much, Gary. He is our astronomer, folks. He's our astronomer, Gary Swanson. He's just a wealth of information. This is awesome. Gary, thanks for joining us. Ah, yes. On this day in 1966, Old Blue Eyes, the chairman of the board, Frank Sinatra, at number one.
2: Strangers in the night.
0: Across the pond with this one.
2: Exchanging glances.
0: James Goldness, nearly your telephone calls coming up. I told you a while ago they would start the UFO stuff. Yes, the Countess of Conspiracy told me last year that this time next year, the whole world's going to be involved in the UFO stuff. She was right about that. Okay? Countess of Conspiracy, you were right about the UFO coming to the headlines. Yes, Countess of Conspiracy, you were right about that. It doesn't mean you're right about everything else.

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11: And here we are, our number trio, which means it's time for Rod's pick of the day. Rod, have at it.
12: Yeah. So today is the birthday of Uriel Jones, a session drummer for Motown Records in-house studio band The Funk Brothers during the 1960s and the early 1970s. Jones played on a many Motown classics, including I Heard It Through the Grapevine by Marvin Gaye, I Second That Emotion by Smokey Robinson and the Miracles, For Once in My Life by Stevie Wonder, and What You Hearin' Right Now, classic Cloud Nine by The Temptations. So I want to say a special happy birthday to Uriel Jones.
11: Uriel Jones was an amazing drummer. The Funk Brothers, amazing bunch of musicians.
12: Listen to them.
11: And by the way, interchange sometimes with others.
12: Yeah.
11: Like you look at some of the jazz greats, and a lot of people don't even know, that played in Motown on Motown Records. People like Joe Sample and some of the others. I mean, it's amazing the roster of musicians that came in and out of Motown.
12: The Funk Brothers, baby. Don't get it twisted. The
11: Funk Brothers.
12: That was a corporation within itself.
11: You know that's right.
12: Yeah.
11: Thank you, Rod.
12: You're welcome, sir.
11: Princess Diana is here. Princess, we have people on the phone. I want to take a call in Michigan because that could lead us to something else, Princess. Let's go to Gregory calling in from Michigan. You're on with Princess Di and with Bo Snerdy, James Golden. How are you, Gregory?
13: Oh, my God, I'm honored to be on with you guys. I'm known as Mr. Positive, Boom Shakalaka. I spread positivity around the world, do it with Chris Cuomo, Stephen A. Smith. Oh, my God, and I'm a huge Elvis fan, and I know that Rush was a fan and Donald Trump is a fan. Wow, I wanted to change my thing, but I love that the USA in soccer is going places. It's fantastic. I'm a huge Leo Messi fan. I mean, that's going to bring us together. But I got to ask you, Bo, and your guest, you talk about, meritocracy and striving. And I've read books that say that if your socioeconomic status is in a certain place, it's very hard to go beyond that to become the American dream, because it's all about nepotism. It's all about, hey, I'm rich, I'm going to only hire rich people, I own this company, I own that company, I'm only going to hire like-minded people. And that's what makes it so hard to succeed in America. I know that I'm going a little bit all over the place because I have so many thoughts. I've read Thomas Sowell, Ayn Rand, and all the great

0: political thinker.
1: Well, if you had Ayn Rand and all that, by the way, I need to get her pronunciation straight. But anyway, first of all, thank you for the call. Princess Diana, I want to address some of that. But I just have a question to ask you, and I have a question to ask this audience. Isn't America so beautiful that the first trillionaire in the world is an African American immigrant?
2: Well said.
0: But that's very hard. That's very lucky.
1: It's very hard. That's why there's only one. But guess what? It's very hard to be good at anything. It's very hard to be the best baseball player. It's very hard to be in the NFL. It's very hard to be in the soccer thing that they're doing now. By the way, some guy, I never heard of this guy before. He's all over the paper today on the USA, team, apparently kicked ass yesterday. And he's now become a phenom. Never heard of this guy. Front page news everywhere. A black dude. Soccer.
0: He's fantastic. Yes, he scored.
1: But it's hard to do everything really well. And when you say that people of a certain socioeconomic group can't succeed, I reject that. Now, what makes it hard to succeed is if you go through Democrat Party indoctrination centers and you come out of school not knowing how to speak English, how to read, how to do math, how to do a skill and function, well, duh, it's going to be hard to succeed. But if you are educated and you educate yourself and take advantage of what the country has to offer, I'm not saying life is easy to succeed, but the opportunities are there. Princess Di, please weigh in on this.
2: Well, I just wanted to give one example of what just happened. And with the initial public offering of SpaceX, 4,400 workers in that company became millionaires because they had been given stock. And so these are not rich people. These were people down to the janitorial staff who now have the ability, because of the success of Elon Musk, that success spilled over, and now you've got 4,400 people who now are set for life, really, and 400 of them have now a net worth of over $100 million. So this is not something just one person succeeding. It is a whole ripple effect throughout everything that Elon Musk's company touches, and especially the people who work for him and have dedicated their careers to him.
1: Now, let me jump in and say something else to you. I am both delighted sometimes and horrified by some of the wealth that's being created on social media. There are women who have made fortunes that I can't even speak of. And we're talking, in some cases, upwards of $1 million from putting their naked behinds inside a G-string and sitting on a cake. Cake sitting, and people watch their behinds going on a cake, and they've made so much money that they've become millionaires. We have people on the internet that are now standing in public, harassing people, bothering people, becoming general nuisance and obnoxious to police officers, who are putting it on for clicks because they can make money on it on social media, and some of them are going viral. There are people who trying to make money like those good little Republican kids in Boston who opened up a lemonade stand until the Democrat robbers armed with guns came and took their money. America is a place where there are so many opportunities for people to make money and to live, and that has not changed.
2: Amen.
1: Gregory, we got other calls. I got to move on. Thank you for the call. Great call. We appreciate it. Let's go to Susan is calling from New York. You're on with Princess Di. You're on with James Golden. What's on your mind, Susan?
3: What a pleasure. A duke and a princess. I love you both to the moon. Listen, I think one big thing here, stocks are called, it's the equity market. That means ownership. So when you can, you know, invest in an IPO, that's great. You're getting in at the ground floor, but you're taking something that a lot of people don't want to do. It's called risk. And a lot of these jealous people, they don't take that into consideration, or they don't want to, and which is fine. Some people like to put one pile of paper

0: on the desk to the other side and get paid their hourly rate. But some people will save their cash, is called equity in your house. That's ownership. You have to put into it. You have to put, some people even get sweat equity. That's maybe a lot of these people that work at these companies.
1: Sweat equity. Yes, Susan, thank you. Please speak on that, Princess Diana. And by the way, Lady Benedict just said, and thank you, Lady Benedict, Cardi B was one of those women. She's a stripper. Took her clothes off in front of men for a living. Here, stuff this down my whatever. And this stripper now has become a multi, and I don't begrudge her for it. This is on her effort, her work, her WAP. Moving on. Other calls. Dom in Minnesota, you're on with Princess Diana and with Snerdly. WAP.
2: Yeah, James, you know, Elon Musk created more than 4,000 millionaires after the SpaceX IPO.
1: Princess Diana just said that, yes.
2: Mm-hmm. Yes. Elon Musk created more than 4,000 millionaires after the SpaceX IPO. Bill Gates created 12,000 millionaires after the Microsoft IPO. All these people offered everyone a dream that said, what's mine can be yours if you work for it. Pocahontas, Bernie Sanders, and AOC are also offering their own IPOs, immediate poverty offerings, that says, what's yours will be mine even if you work for it. So a government that robs Peter to pay Paul always depends on the support of Paul, which is what G.B. Shaw said. That's what I'm going with.
1: Ah, interesting. Princess Diana, get a comment on that?
3: Well, I just wanted to mention as well, you know, the left has their ways of fraud and raising their millions. But Elizabeth Warren, of all people, also has major investments, as many congresspeople do, which has brought her millions. So she may say one thing, but on the other hand, she is benefiting from the achievements of others. And also, she was the most highly paid Harvard Law School professor in their history. And she got that basically by lying about her ethnicity and claiming to be an original Native American, which she was not.
1: Boom. Clarence in New Jersey, you're on with Princess Diana and Wisner. Good morning. How are you?
4: Yes. Hi. Can you hear me clearly?
1: Yes, please, right to your point. Thank you, Mike.
4: I'm one of those people who voluntarily bought a share of Elon's stock. Even though I might not agree with a lot of Elon's philosophy, I saw the value in what he was doing. If Democrats were really sincere, just like they brought it up, equity, help people get ownership of the means of production. That's what you're doing when you are buying a share of stock. And it's really a great opportunity because prior to now, most people were locked out the process because you had to buy 1,000 shares or 100 shares or $5,000 minimum. Yet with $135, I was able to get on the space rocket. Thank you.
1: Whoa, I love that.
3: Great. That is fantastic. I love it. And it also, yeah. James, don't forget the Trump accounts, which is the ability of parents to buy an account or to start an account for their children, which the Trump administration is filling with money that then when they are in their 18 to 20 age will be worth over $1 million because it will invest in the market, in the stock market. So everybody can benefit. So if you have children and grandchildren, that is what you do. You sign up for a Trump account. And Mrs. Trump has just started that for foster kids so that when they age out of the foster program, they will emerge with money to their name. Amazing.
1: Wow. I did not know that. Thank you for sharing that. I didn't know that. This week. I missed that. Oh, my gosh. Thank you so much for sharing that, Princess. Gracie, my Gracie, calling from New York. Good morning, Gracie. How are you?
5: I'm wonderful. I haven't called, but listen all the time at 4 o'clock on Saturday. Princess Di, you're wonderful. I just found my Limbaugh letters, and...

0: was wonderful. God bless him in heaven. Listen, you know, he went on those tours to get excellent right at war, going through the country. That's what the honest Republicans have to do. Explain how America works and how socialism never works. Never works. People at the top of socialists make the money, but people, ordinary people, are worse off in socialism than in capitalism. I was a daughter of an immigrant, and I am very comfortable. And my son worked his ass off, Harvard and Harvard Law School, an entrepreneur. And of course, he's not up to Elon, but maybe. We'll see what happens. And that's why I love this country so, so much. And just get off your asses, people, and work. Work and study and stop whining. I'm 17, almost 79, so I could talk what I like. And that's it, Bo and Lady Diana.
1: Thank you.
2: Agree with every word, every word. Now, interestingly enough, there's a new poll from this week where 55% of Democrats would rather live somewhere else and not in America. And it's the same percentage who basically approve of socialism. Democrats over half approve of socialism and disapprove of capitalism. So there is a real problem in the Democrat Party. And that's where this quote-unquote whining and anger and jealousy and envy is coming from. They're pumping it out, and it's really evil.
1: How can we help them achieve their dreams? How can we help them? They want to move. How can we help? How can we help them achieve what they want?
2: Well, you know they say that all the time, and they never leave.
1: Yes, but how? So how can we help them? How can we help them? Please.
2: Well, I think, James, you need to start a campaign, basically. You could call it Love It or Leave It.
1: No, follow your dreams, leave. Leave, follow your dreams. Whatever it is, we will work on it. Joseph in Connecticut, you're up next, and we got to head to a break quickly. What's up, Joseph?
3: Hello, James and Diana. Good morning. I think we're in this conversation, we're missing something. I'm an immigrant, came over in the 50s with my parents. I've been teaching over 50 years. I still teach, and I love it. What about the success in character, success, spiritual success? What about success in just being good people and getting along? And we can't just focus on material. There's a lot of wealth. And I'm okay. I raised three kids. I have three grandchildren. I live in Connecticut. Lived in the Bronx for 40 years. Moved up here. Doing fine. I have to work three jobs all the time. That's fine. I don't want to just bring myself in, but really we should focus more on personality and character, confidence with and from the land, with fidelity to who? To fidelity to God, our creator. That's the main point. Fidelity.
1: Well, let me just say this to you, Joseph. You may have just joined the conversation because it has come up in first hour, second hour, third hour from all of us. That while we are focused on talking about material wealth, that spiritual wealth is the true wealth. And spiritual wealth is the only wealth that we take with us out of this life. Every other wealth that we acquire, the trillions, the millions, the debt stays here when our spirit departs. The only wealth that accompanies the soul is that wealth which is of a spiritual nature, and one must earn that spiritual wealth with their deeds and with their lives. So yes, we have been talking about it, and thank you for bringing that in again during this juncture of the conversation that we've been having this morning. Thank you, Joseph. Princess, you want to add to that?
2: Well, it just reminded me of a Bible verse. Jesus said, lay up not for yourselves, just lay up for yourselves treasures in heaven where rust and moth and thieves don't break in and steal. So exactly what you're saying. That is what you take with the investment you do in the work of God here, that you take with you.
1: Excellent. Princess Diana, we're going to thank you here, Your Majesty, for joining us. Oh, do you remember the song, Princess?
2: Moon River, beautiful.
1: Andy Williams. Someday. I'm going to tell you, Princess, why I'm playing it, okay?
2: Okay.
1: Henry Mancini passed away on this day in 1994, the composer who wrote Moon River. Originally, the song was in Breakfast at Tiffany's. And then the theme song for Andy Williams' television show.

0: Henry Mancini also had the number one single, The Love Theme from Romeo and Juliet. He recorded the theme from The Pink Panther, recorded over 90 albums, scores to 100 movies. Henry Mancini was just, I get chills thinking about Henry Mancini, his beautiful music, and this song, Diane, just does it to me. I've always loved Andy Williams, and I love this song so much. That's why we're playing it. Princess Diana, thank you so much for being with us.
1: Thank you, Sir King. As always.
0: As always. James Golden Snurley with you. Remembering the great Henry Mancini. Wherever you're going, passed away on this day in 1994.

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The Prince estate is releasing 10 previously unreleased Prince songs. The collection, called Timeless, features tracks that were recorded across different periods in Prince's career, spanning from 1977 through the year of his death, 2016. The announcement comes after the release of the new single, Stone, a previously unreleased track from 1995.

0: new album, Timeless, drops August 28th. I'm James Flippin, and this is the Worldwide News Network.
1: Should I take Social Security at 60?
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0: That's what it means to support the people who serve our country. 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This is something that really surprised me. According to Folds of Honor, roughly 25% of military families experience food insecurity. Think about that. 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They're farmer-owned, community-focused, and clearly committed to giving back. 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
1: 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It's politics, but theater of the mind with James Golden, a.k.a. Bo's Nerdly.
2: I was just talking with Elias, and Elias knows so much about music, too. He's in, and we were talking about the Moon River, which, by the way, thank you, Lady Benedict, texted me that Johnny Mercer wrote the lyrics for Moon River. Henry Mancini composed the music. Absolutely correct. And Moon River always makes me think, somehow it triggers me to think of Moon of the Shadow of Your Smile. I don't know what same era. It's just two songs to me that always stand out from that era. Just beautiful. A lot of other stuff happened. Born on this day, George O'Dowd, Boy George. So happy birthday, Boy George. So many great hits. Clock of the Heart, Karma Chameleon. Also, Spooner Odom from the Muscle Shoals rhythm section. They were behind so many hits. Percy, Aretha, and so many others. We have to go. And so we leave you with Junior Walker from Junior Walker and the All-Star, grandfather of Autry Pruitt, a dear friend of mine. American soul singer, multi-instrumentalist, Junior Walker. Big hit. His biggest, What Does It Take to Win Your Love? We got to go. May God bless each and every single one of you, your families, your loved ones. Thank you, as always, to my crew. You guys are amazing. All of you, Rod, Elias, Peter today, Vincent. Until Monday, my friends, God willing, we're here Monday. I bid you adieu.

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4: 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Can we talk about how every single time it rains in Indiana, homeowners suddenly become part-time meteorologists? Hey, it's Wobo's KB here. Like, you're standing at the window watching the storm rolling in thinking, well, I guess we'll find out if the basement survives this one. And honestly, if your basement does have that damp, funky smell going on, if you've noticed moisture on the walls, or if every rain does have you stressed out, it's probably time to call my friends at DuHadway. What I love about them is they don't just slap a quick patch on the problem and disappear. They actually figure out where the water is coming from and fix it the right way. Whether that's sealing cracks, improving drainage, straightening walls, or installing a sump pump system that can actually keep up with

0: income stream when the market goes up and down.
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6: Fox News, I'm Carmen Roberts. Signs of a breakthrough in the Iran war are growing by the hour. President Trump says the two sides will sign a deal tomorrow, a framework deal. But Iran says, wait a minute.
7: Iranian state media saying even though President Trump says a deal is likely to be signed tomorrow, Iranian negotiators have not agreed to that.
6: Fox's Max Gordon in Dubai. President Trump says if a deal is not signed, the U.S. could resort to military action again. Early voting gets underway in New York City in this year's highly charged primary environment.
8: Three most competitive races are here in the Big Apple, and they'll serve as another test of Mayor Zohra Mamdani's Democratic Socialist beliefs.
6: Fox's CB Cotton in Manhattan. And three more World Cup matches are set for today with Brazil and Morocco among them. 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
10: From 21 Alive, I'm meteorologist Elizabeth Myers with your forecast. Enjoy the sunshine today as temperatures climb to the mid-80s with a light southwest breeze. Skies stay mostly clear this evening before showers and a few thunderstorms will develop after 2 a.m. Looking ahead, we'll cool back to more typical mid-June temperatures in the low to mid-70s with additional chances for showers and storms returning for the middle of the week. I'm meteorologist Elizabeth Myers on WoWo 92.3 FM and 1190 AM.
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2: Oh, silly. Gavin Newsom and his podcast. Guess who his big guest is? Hunter Biden. That derelict. That Hunter Biden. That's all these guys do. They go on. You know, it's a scandal that Gavin Newsom even has a podcast. Isn't he the governor of the largest state in the country? Yes, he is. Does that matter to him? No, it doesn't. It's really amazing that these guys, they get bored. It's been known. He tells people, I'm bored of this job. I'm bored. So he does crazy stunts on social media. A ludicrous book. And by the way, I'm just about done with my massive opus on Gavin Newsom. And I think it's, if you don't mind, I'd like to get your opinion on it. 800-848-9222, 800-848-9222. I've been working on this baby for months, and it's changed. It's changed several times over the past couple of months. What I did was I sat down and I read Gavin Newsom's book, and I listened to what he was saying about his book, and I noticed something, and I couldn't hold it in. And I'm telling the world right now, okay? This will be on my Substack next week. There was a time when a book like this would not have made it to print, not in this condition. Somewhere along the way, someone would have stopped it. An editor, a copy editor, a proofreader, a family, a friend, or ideally the author himself. Somebody in the process would have said, hold on, this doesn't quite add up. This is repetitive. This word doesn't mean what you think it means. This passage contradicts something you said 20 pages ago. That used to happen. Books were worked over, challenged, tightened, claims were checked, language was corrected. And if something did not hold together, it did not just slide by because the author was important or the moment was convenient. Now a sitting governor can publish a book full of obvious mistakes, inflated language, and passages that reveal more than they seem to intend, and it moves straight through the system, printed, praised, and promoted. No one slows it down. No one asks the most basic questions. No one seems to notice what's actually on the page. And in this case, there is no ambiguity about ownership. One name is on the cover, Gavin Newsom. He said so publicly, I wrote this book. He has said he's proud of it because it reflects who he is. Fine. Then whatever is in these pages, polished or not, careful or careless, belongs to him. Most people saw one moment from the book's rollout, a clip, the 960 SAT reference, the I'm like you line. That was the story, and then it passed. Well, I went past that clip. I watched the full event in Atlanta that evening. Then others like it. Long, friendly conversations in different cities, different rooms, same format. An hour, sometimes more, and across those appearances, he kept returning to the same idea. Quote, I put a mask on, and my face was starting to grow into it. I was trying to be someone I was not. I can't do that anymore. I tried that for a long time, and I wasn't happy. Now let's stop there. That is not a stray remark. It is not a bit of color. It is an admission, and a bizarre one. This is a man who has been in politics continuously for 3 decades. No breaks. Supervisor, mayor, lieutenant governor, governor. 30 years of asking for trust, asking for votes, presenting himself as a known quantity to the public. And now he says he was pretending. Not part of the time, not early on, the whole thing. And now, after all that, he tells you this is the moment he's being real. That is not a small problem. Taken seriously, it is disqualifying. The book does not resolve that admission. It actually confirms it. Gavin Newsom is promoting one book. He wrote another. In public, this is a story about taking off the mask. On the page, most of it reads like a guide to putting one on, how to become someone else, how to get away with it, even how to enjoy it. First chapter, Gavin Newsom, The Love Letter. Gavin Newsom doesn't call this book a love letter to his mother. Wait, Gavin Newsom doesn't just call this book a love letter to his mother. He presents himself as her defender, warning those who might criticize her to think twice. Quote, my mom worked 2 or 3 jobs her entire life, and I know that offends folks. They just think I'm trying to sanitize. But you know what? With all due respect to those guys on Fox and everywhere else, that just want to let, you know, just want to bury folks because they disagree with him.

you know, my mother deserves more grace, and I'm going to give her that dignity to talk about her life and her struggles where she did work two or three jobs her whole life. That's what he says in public. It's not what he wrote. On the page, he returns again and again to her shortcomings, what she lacked, what she could not give him, what she wasn't equipped to provide, a, quote, sad and stunted upbringing she had. His parents were, quote, woefully unprepared for marriage and children. He does not soften that portrait. He sharpens it and then acknowledges exactly what he has done from the book, quote, I must say there is something painful and cruel in the clear-sightedness I now own, the piece of canvas I have painted. It is his words, cruel. He uses it, and then he proceeds. He reconstructs how others saw her, quoting a college roommate who described his mother as a bit of an odd duck, cultured and clueless at once, someone who did not quite know how to function. The details accumulate in the same direction. She could not cook. She did not understand basic things. He notes more than once that she drank cheap wine, Safeway jugs. He returns twice to a detail he clearly finds telling, a British accent she adopted after seeing My Fair Lady, which he describes as a fake put on. It is not incidental. He includes it, repeats it, preserves it. The pattern is unmistakable. It carries through to most of the book. As a child struggling, he recalls his mother trying to comfort him. It's okay to be average, Gavin. He says he understood that it came from love. He also writes, I don't recall crueler words ever said about me. In public, he goes further and says he hated her for it. That is not a passing remark. It is a judgment he sustains, repeats, and yes, sharpens again over time. The language escalates elsewhere. In recounting his upbringing, he accepts and amplifies a description offered by an aunt. Their failure to even seek out the right professional help for you left you on an island all alone. That's a kind of abuse. Abuse by omission, Gavin. He doesn't say harsh parenting. He doesn't say imperfect decisions. He uses the word abuse. He adopts that framing and builds on it. He writes that he never thanked his mother for what she gave him. That acknowledgement appears here in this book alongside a portrait he himself describes as cruel. Whatever else this is, it is not a love letter. It is a record of deficiencies, failures, and grievances assembled with the benefit of hindsight and published by a man who knows exactly how it reads. And that is the same book he presents in public as an act of grace. Gavin Newsom, The Model. Quote, motion pictures and TV dramas carried a power that sent me off in new directions. I took in a lot of television. From Young Man in a Hurry, the title of his book. Now, he's talking about the 1980s. Three networks, limited choices, and television mattered. Gavin Newsom is only a year older than I am. I remember what I watched back then. Magnum P.I., Star Trek reruns, The Honeymooners, and Hill Street Blues. Characters people admired, talked about, laughed at, even intimidated or imitated in small ways. Newsom's favorite character and favorite show was Remington Steele, a show I had heard of but never actually watched until he wrote about it in his book. A network comedy from the 1980s, a dramatic comedy, if you will, starring Pierce Brosnan as a con man and thief operating under a false identity. Newsom describes the show's premiere as a major turning point in his life. I was glued to the tube. I became obsessed with Steele's impeccable dress and perfect rejoinders. I started to copy some of his mannerisms, the wrinkle of his brow being the first. Then I went shopping and found a suit and a classic fit button-down shirt that looked something like his. I accessorized it with a tie and clip. He did not just watch it. He copied it. When language eludes you, he writes, identity eludes you too. You start trying on costumes to see if they'll fit. The character itself is a fabrication, a man operating under a borrowed name. Newsom notes this. At points, he describes Steele as an imposter, a liar. And this is the figure he chooses to model himself on. He writes,

It wasn't enough for me to keep the suit in the closet and wear it on formal occasions. I decided to adopt it as my school attire. Not every day, mind you, but enough days of the week to make Remington proud. Right away, it made him a standout. Not for academics, not for athletics, but for appearance. Quote, I could see that I was alone in my sartorial choice, that there wasn't another kid wearing a suit in all of Redwood High School. Some of his classmates started calling him El Presidente. Not because of anything he had done, not because of achievement, because of how he presented himself. The clothes, the posture, the performance. There was enough to set him apart, enough to confer a kind of status, even authority in a setting where none had been earned. Little has changed since high school. Gavin Newsom is treated as a presidential contender for the same reason he became El Presidente back then. Presentation. The look, the posture, the confidence, the willingness to step into the role. The same instinct to project, to occupy a role, to look the part, reappears years later on a much larger stage. Gavin Newsom is talked about as a presidential candidate, not on the strength of a singular record or a defining set of ideas, but because he carries himself like one. The look, the confidence, the readiness to engage, especially his willingness to take on Donald Trump, to position himself against a figure many see as a bully. These are some of the kinds of signals that draw attention in schoolyard politics. They generate notice, they create momentum, they produce a kind of aura, but they are not substance. And that distinction has been there from the beginning. The model isn't just stylish. It's fraudulent. Gavin Newsom, the guru. About 30 pages after revealing his fixation with Remington Steele, Gavin Newsom is 24 years old, drifting through San Francisco, delivering orthopedic shoes for an uncle's business and living at home with his mother. I add parenthetically, so much for the young man in a hurry. Nothing wrong with living at home with your parents. A lot of people do that after college. And nothing wrong with taking a job working for your uncle. A lot of people do that after college. But that's not a young man in a hurry, is it? And then another moment arrives, on par in its own way with that early television obsession. He sees an infomercial. On the screen is Tony Robbins, the towering, high-energy evangelist of self-reinvention, a man who built a career teaching people they can change their lives if they change how they act, how they think, how they carry themselves. Newsom sends away for the tapes. And in his telling, something clicks. At the age of 24, I wasn't necessarily seeking a guru, but there on the TV screen, I found Tony Robbins. I bought his motivational tapes. After a week or two of listening, his preaching found ground inside my head. He then explains what exactly found ground. As I understood it then, find a person who embodies all the outward traits of personality, bearing, charisma, language, and power lacking in yourself. Study that person. Copy that person. You'll be surprised how fast the pose becomes you, and you the pose. Robbins had written more than one bestseller, Awaken the Giant Within, Unlimited Power, that personalized the process of personal transmutation. What follows is not really a discussion of Robbins or even neuro-linguistic programming. It is Newsom's reduction of all of it to something much simpler. Find someone who has what you lack, study them, and copy them. And then that line, you'll be surprised how fast the pose becomes you and you the pose. That is the sentence. Not confidence becomes you, not discipline becomes you, not courage, not maturity, not strength, not character, but the pose. And he does not recoil from it. He does not tell the reader that this was shallow, embarrassing, or false. He presents it as discovery, as wisdom. This is not a youthful aside. 2 years later, he is elected to the San Francisco Board of Supervisors, the office that launches his political career. And here he is in his own book describing the logic he had absorbed just before entering public life. Watch someone, take what works, wear it until it feels real. I bought those tapes too, around the same age. A lot of people did. And much of it was compelling. But what Tony

0: Tony Robbins was teaching, at least as most people understood it, was transformation, discipline, repetition, the difficult work of changing your habits, your confidence, your life. Newsom calls it something else, personal transmutation. That is not a small difference. Transmutation, transformation suggests work. Transmutation suggests conversion. One thing altered into another, almost magically, almost chemically, lead into gold, awkwardness into charisma, lack into power, the pose into the person. And that is what makes the passage so revealing. Newsom does not describe Robbins as challenging him. He describes Robbins as confirming him. He takes a message about self-improvement and turns it into a theory of surface acquisition. He wasn't transformed, but he found his vocabulary for pretending that he was. Now, this next section I may take out, all right, because it gets a little bit too... You tell me, and then I'm going to take a quick break. Gavin Newsom and the Getty family. Everyone knows vaguely that the Newsoms and the Gettys are intertwined. Gavin Newsom spends a remarkable amount of his book trying to explain it, justify it, make sense of it. The Gettys, of course, are one of the richest families in American history, a dynasty built on staggering wealth and social power. Newsom's father did extensive work for the family, much of it without traditional compensation, and in return, the Newsoms were brought into that world. Trips abroad, access, a kind of social permission most people never experience. He keeps returning to it. I found much of it hard to follow, and even harder to relate to, but one episode stands out. He is in Venice, Italy, arriving at a party with the Getty sons, young men his own age, heirs to one of the richest families in the world. They move as a group. They are received as a group. And in that setting, standing among them, Gavin Newsom is mistaken for one of the Getty sons. The actor Jack Nicholson, of all people, one of the most recognizable faces in the world at the time, looks at the group and greets them. Well, well, if it isn't the Getty boys. The remark includes Newsom. He is part of the group being addressed, but he is not Getty. Newsom describes what follows. He does not correct Nicholson. He offers an explanation for why the confusion made sense to him. And within that explanation, he includes one line. That passing as a fifth son afforded me the rather pleasant sensation of being subversive. He was mistaken for a member of one of the richest families in the world. He did not correct it. And in his own telling, the experience carried pleasure. Folks, this is dynamite stuff. Let me know if I'm going hog wild here. I am, I guess, but I'm not finished. But I think Gavin Newsom is by the time I get done with this. Be right back.
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2: Extra. A takedown of alleged fraudsters in Ohio is being announced by the Department of Justice. Acting Attorney General Todd Blanche was in Columbus.
3: Today we unsealed a 32-count indictment against two state employees and two other co-conspirators for allegedly billing $30 million to the government for therapeutic behavioral services that were never provided.
2: Blanche calls this one of the most significant fraud schemes in the country.
3: We've also unsealed an indictment charging four defendants in a scheme to defraud a COVID program. Again, these programs, as we all know, were meant to benefit small businesses.
2: And this follows the DOJ announcing more than a dozen indictments in its fraud crackdown in Minnesota last month. I'm James Flippin, and this is the Worldwide News Network.
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4: 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As we celebrate America's 250th birthday this year, our friends at Prairie Farms Dairy are reminding us what it means to support the people who serve our country. Hey, it's What Was KB here. This is something that really surprised me. According to Folds of Honor, roughly 25% of military families experience food insecurity. Think about that. Families who have sacrificed so much for our freedom sometimes struggle to put food on the table. 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In partnership with Folds of Honor, Prairie Farms is donating 250,000 servings of milk to food banks across their footprint, with a goal of helping 50 food banks serve families and neighbors in need. The special Prairie Farms milk features Folds of Honor packaging and helps shine a light on an issue many Americans don't even realize exists. Prairie Farms is also donating $250,000 to Folds of Honor to help provide educational scholarships for the spouses and kids of fallen or disabled military members and first responders. They're farmer-owned, community-focused, and clearly committed to giving back. It's Prairie Farms.
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6: Versions. I'm Carmen Roberts, Fox News. President Trump says the U.S. and Iran are set to sign a deal tomorrow and that immediately afterwards, the Strait of Hormuz would reopen. Fox's Max Gordon reports from Dubai.
7: Potentially the trickiest part of the negotiations would be saved for the second stage, which is where the U.S. and Iran would negotiate the issue of nuclear materials. President Trump saying, quote, at the appropriate time when all is calm, we will go in and get the nuclear dust. Also a likely sticking point in future negotiations, conflict in southern Lebanon. Israel continues to operate in southern Lebanon, striking Hezbollah positions as the Iranian-backed group continues to fire rockets into northern Israel. Iran has tied the fighting in southern Lebanon to a peace deal, but Israeli Prime Minister Benjamin Netanyahu has rejected the idea of pulling out, saying Iran is using Hezbollah to strike Israel.
6: And Tehran just pump the brakes a bit, saying that a signing won't happen tomorrow, but it could come within days. Cleanup is underway across tornado-battered communities south of Chicago after a powerful storm tore through Illinois and Indiana Thursday, ripping off roofs, flattening homes, and knocking out power to hundreds of thousands. The good news, no deaths or life-threatening injuries reported. Power restoration, though, could stretch into next week. President Trump is set to host a first-of-its-kind UFC showdown on the South Lawn tomorrow. A high-profile MMA spectacle bringing a pay-per-view fight night to the White House for the first time. At the top of the card, a blockbuster lightweight clash between champion Ilia Topuria and interim title holder Justin Gaethje. And Gaethje says this fight will make him even greater.
8: I fought the best of the best. I have so much experience in the cage. And I'm going to use that experience to be great.
6: President Trump's expected to be at cage side. 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
11: The Pentagon releases another batch of UAP-related files and four newly released videos shot here in the U.S. Fox's Madison Scarpino has more.
12: The files show that there have been several unusual encounters, multiple sightings of strange orbs in the sky just over the last few years. Now, a couple months ago, the President Trump ordered his administration to make files related to aliens and extraterrestrial life public, and we now have that third batch of those photos, documents, and videos. And back in July, a couple saw an intense bright light in their backyard around 9 p.m. and started recording on their iPhone 14. They describe what they saw as a brilliant red sphere. They say the center appeared to be a white plasma sun, about the size of a basketball. They say when the orb moved, a second identical one appeared. And they say the orbs were moving as if they were flying in formation.
11: And there was another incident in 2022 in which five members of the U.S. Army reportedly saw an object shaped like a potato hovering over Cheyenne Mountain. The U.S. men's soccer team kicked off World Cup play on home soil in style. Wasn't even close. Team USA dominated Paraguay 4-1 last night at SoFi Stadium in Los Angeles in the first World Cup match on American soil since 1994. And after grabbing an early start, the team never looked back.
13: Alyssa running in now. In for Tyler Adams. Great first touch. Still Adams. Batting and tight angle. It's in!
11: And that's Fox Sports caster John Strong. Up next, the U.S. takes on Australia Friday in Seattle. And there are three matches today, including Brazil versus Morocco. And two people known to be hurt and several detained after a shooting at a mall in Greenville, South Carolina, about 100 miles north of Columbia. Police say the suspects opened fire inside the mall and that it was a result of a dispute. It was not random. No other details available. I'm Carmen Roberts. This is Fox News.
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14: From 21 Alive, I'm meteorologist Elizabeth Myers with your forecast. Enjoy the sunshine today as temperatures climb to the mid-80s with a light southwest breeze. Skies stay mostly clear this evening before showers and a few thunderstorms will develop after 2 a.m. Looking ahead, we'll cool back to more typical mid-June temperatures in the low to mid-70s, with additional chances for showers and storms returning for the middle of the week. I'm meteorologist Elizabeth Myers on WOWO 92.3 FM and 1190 AM.
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18: Well, hello. Hey, it sounds like Iran is actually saying what the White House is saying, that a deal is close, very close. This is coming from Iran, right? There must be death in the blood will run through the streets of America. They're actually on board with this deal. It's coming closer. Hey, this just in, clips from the Gavin Newsom, Hunter Biden podcast. Now, this is really something. Hey, did Gavin, like, I don't know, write a book or something? Or no? I mean, Hunter, that is. No, he's just the notoriety of being Hunter gets him on various shows and the rest. And people who should be very hard on him are going easy on him. People like Candace Owens, people like Sean Ryan. Sean Ryan, ostensibly conservative, but he's just out for himself. I think the guy might be still working for the CIA, Sean Ryan, Joe Kent, and those fakers. Here's somebody thinking that he's exonerating himself, but he's implicating himself all over again. This is Hunter on the Gavin Newsom Show. And by the way, there shouldn't even be a Gavin Newsom Show. Go ahead. Did you get that, my friend? Okay, try it again. One, two, three. 4, 5, 6,

0: 7, 8, 9, 10, 11, 12. How many times do I have to count? You good? All right, here we go.
1: Is that the only thing that the laptop proved, the quote-unquote laptop, hard drive, iCloud hack, whatever you want to call it, the only thing it proved is that I was a degenerate crackhead doing degenerate crackhead things.
0: One more time, if you don't mind. One more time. Yeah, just one more time.
1: The only thing that the laptop proved, the quote-unquote laptop, hard drive, iCloud hack, whatever you want to call it, the only thing it proved is that I was a degenerate crackhead doing degenerate crackhead things.
0: Well, okay. A lot there, actually. The only thing that the laptop proved, and then he catches himself, iCloud hack, hard drive, whatever you want to call it, because he has made allegations that he was... hacked, you know, and hacked is a hell of a lot more serious, or actually, you can actually claim victim status if you were hacked. But if you turn your laptop into the store and you don't pay for it, it becomes the store, and the store can do whatever the hell it wants with it. It said it right there on the receipt. If not reclaimed in 60 days, it becomes the property of the store. Just like laundry, you know, and they can't store that for ever. You can't come in a year later and say, I'd like to get my shirts back. Maybe you can if you got a good dry cleaner or whatever, you know, they know you. But if you come in like a stranger, no, doesn't work that way. And then he says, all it confirms is, what does it confirm again? One more time. It's like, what does this behavior go?
1: What happened was, is that the only thing that the laptop proved, the quote-unquote laptop, hard drive, iCloud hack, whatever you want to call it, the only thing it proved is that I was a degenerate crackhead doing degenerate crackhead things.
0: All right. What are degenerate crackhead things? Giving money to your father from the Chinese? Giving money to your father from the Ukrainians? Telling Vadim Porozhensky that you're going to introduce your father to him at Cafe Milano, that's a degenerate crackhead thing. Now, you don't necessarily have to be a crackhead. You just have to be corrupt. See, he's kind of like the other guy. Oh, I was high, therefore I was suffering PTSD, therefore I'm in this, right? This guy's busted. It's interesting. Now, not that I needed him to say that. These emails have not been discounted or disproved or debunked, right? Like the FBI tried to tell us. The FBI was running cover for the Bidens. And who was directing the FBI back then? Christopher Wray. Chris Christie's good friend, Christopher Wray. Where the hell is that guy? You know, I try to find him. I'd like to know where he's working. I'd like to send him a nasty letter. I'd like to have a talk with him. The most corrupt FBI director ever, even worse than Comey. Well, Comey, I mean, I don't want to let him off the hook. Too bad. Isn't that something else? So it's just once again, here we are. Here we are. We know it. You know it. They're laughing at us all this time later. One other thing. The Austin Metcalf family, you know, they're obviously grieving. They'll be grieving for the rest of their lives. This gentleman, the leader of the family, the father, what a great guy. It's very interesting to hear him talk about his faith, about forgiveness, but also about accountability. This is Mr. I'm not exactly sure of his first name, but go ahead and roll the tape, please. Mr. Metcalf, the father of Austin, who was killed, murdered by Carmelo Anthony. Go ahead.
2: People think that grief is sadness, but it's not. It's rage.
3: Oh.
2: Pure, unfiltered rage. You failed yourself. You failed your parents. You failed society. You don't belong in this community.
3: When I woke up this morning, it was a very different feeling. When I woke up, I felt like a million pounds had been lifted off my shoulders. Because I used to wake up every morning with this anxiety, with this feeling of dread. And this morning was the first day I woke up with a feeling of peace, comfort, tranquility that I haven't experienced in 14 months. And I felt Austin. What killed me?

0: was the body cam footage when I could hear Hunter screaming. Oh God, my brother, my twin. You know, as a parent, you always want to protect your kids. And to hear my son and the fear in his voice, and I'm not there to fix it.
1: What was it like sitting in that courtroom with Carmelo Anthony for 5 or 6 days?
0: Challenging is the first word that comes to my mind. And I'll even say this, I had a little bit of sorrow because I'm human. And that poor boy is fixing an experience, a life that I would not wish upon anyone.
2: Oh boy, how about that? That's raw. Imagine that. Yeah, I could see the way these things go. Anything could happen in these crazy trials.
3: Russia has a
2: what? Hey, why haven't we seen the body cam? Why haven't we seen all that stuff? I mean, usually it's just a couple of days after a notorious incident, especially if a cop is involved, right? If a cop did something wrong or is alleged to have done something wrong, we see the body cam footage within hours sometimes. It's been nearly a year since this thing. Why haven't we seen that? That's a little bit strange, isn't it? It's also disgusting what they had to go through. All those people saying, oh, we're glad he's dead and all that stuff. Wow. What a class act that gentleman is. Really beautiful. But some people are just... anybody know who D.L. Hewley is? He had a very strange TV show called The Hewleys. I'm like, why is this racist on TV? Why are we pretending that this guy is funny and this is a good guy? D.L. Hewley. These are the kinds of things that used to get you ostracized from society. You'd have to go underground with views like this. D.L. Hewley.
4: Listen, if you're asking me, I don't think that all white people should be able to do anything in secret at all. I don't think they should have... I don't think they should be able to wear, have drapes or curtains. Everything should be clear because anytime, let me tell you something, when it's all white people in secret, it's bad for everybody. I think that striking those jurors that were black was for a reason. Listen, if you're asking me, I don't think that all white people should be able to do anything in secret at all.
2: And guess what? Guess what Don Lemon is doing? This is how he's reinvented himself, by the way. Being a radical, angry black man. And you know who really digs it? Who really gets intimidated fast? Liberal whites. Like his husband. The liberal white husband that he's married to. I have noticed that the most vocal black liberal activists, right, who were convinced of systemic racism all over the place, they all marry white people for some reason. It's like without fail. And why is that? Huh. It's just one of those weirdo biographical things. I'd like to know a little bit more about that. Ooh, no, don't talk about that. Don't ask about that. Well, why not? It's a strange thing. Hey, one other thing I wanted to get to. Did you get my Ami Kozak? This guy is hilarious, this comedian. He does the best impressions in the world. He's great. He's a big champion of Israel. And he does everybody in the book, even people who don't have very prominent features. You think they're tough to do. Ami Kozak. Now, what he does is Stephen A. Smith. Stephen A. Smith and his reaction to the basketball, to the Knicks the other night. And I think it's been hanging around in our system since yesterday, by the way. All right, if you want to look at that file. Guys like this, I find them amazing. And do me a favor, while we're holding for him, do we have him? Right? Remember from yesterday? All right. Good stuff from him. We'll turn that around in a moment. The other thing I wanted to do is basically mourn that our director of national intelligence is no longer going to be there. Congresswoman Tulsi Gabbard became the director of national intelligence. And this is a person who was not afraid to tell us stuff, to confide in the American people, to understand that her job is not to keep secrets from us. This is still a democracy, allegedly.

0: And the price that she paid, the CIA going into her office, I would love to know if her husband was somehow, I don't know, was her husband a victim of this? You know, the CIA has been practicing all kinds of lethal dark arts for a half century. Did they do something to him? More than a half century. For 70 years. Since World War II, for crying out loud. 80 years. Listen to Jen Psaki deny something very basic that we all know about. And Tulsi Gabbard confirm it for the American people. Now, she's gone now, Tulsi Gabbard. Soon to be replaced by Jay Clayton, who we like a lot. Not only is he the U.S. attorney, but there's the SEC chairman. So he's going to be good. He's a citizen statesman. Go ahead.
1: Russia has a history also of inventing outright lies like this, which is the suggestion that the United States has a chemical and biological weapons program, or Ukraine does, that they're operating. Russia is the one, is the country that has a chemical and biological weapons program. So the objective was to make clear the inaccuracy of the information, the misinformation they're trying to put out, and make clear to the world that they not only have the capacity, they have a history of using chemical and biological weapons, and that in this moment, we should have our eyes open for that possibility.
2: Today, I'm releasing new evidence of longstanding U.S. government funding of more than 120 biolabs in over 30 countries. Now, these biolabs include labs in places like Ukraine, which could be at risk of compromise due to the ongoing Russia-Ukraine war. In fact, the intelligence community had previously warned that a U.S.-funded biolab in Ukraine likely housed dangerous pathogens, as the information surrounding the existence, history, locations, and funding of these U.S.-funded biolabs has been intentionally covered up by very powerful people who falsely claimed that these biolabs didn't exist. Now, they accuse anyone who says otherwise to be foreign assets and traitors to America.
0: What an amazing woman who, according to our dear friend Roger Stone, will be president of the United States someday. All right. Hey, that comedian Stephen A. Smith, I will have it when we return. And your calls on this beautiful Friday, 800-848-9222, 800-848-9222.
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6: Few artists burned brighter or faster than Tupac Shakur. Born in Harlem, raised amid struggle and activism, Tupac became the poetic voice of pain, ambition, and survival. He could deliver raw street reality one moment and vulnerable reflection the next. Albums like All Eyes on Me turned him into a superstar. But songs like Dear Mama reveal the soul beneath the headlines. Actor, poet, revolutionary spirit, Tupac carried contradictions that made him unforgettable. His life ended violently in Las Vegas at just 25 years old, yet decades later, his influence still echoes through music, culture, and politics. Tupac wasn't just a rapper. He became a symbol.
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0: 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This is something that really surprised me. According to Folds of Honor, roughly 25% of military families experience food insecurity. Think about that. 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
3: I'm not really pitching for candidates that you should give money to them, but you should give money to your preferred candidates. And I'm guessing that you probably lean a little bit MAGA and lean a little bit right, because I'll tell you what, compared to the liberals, right? Let's say, I don't know how long you're on the internet, right? But you are not on the internet as much as your typical liberal, all right? They live online, period, all right? That is life. There's nothing else beyond social media and the phone. And you know what they do? They get all riled up and they are kind of algorithmically pushed to something called Act Blue. Act Blue, the great big fundraising arm for the Democrats. Well, this thing, which is apparently totally corrupt, they're getting money from all kinds of dark places, but it is so easy to give them $5 or $10. And I know this for a fact, people

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5: Judge who was hooking up with some cop in her chambers, like in her offices. By the way, why do they call judges chambers? They have an office. Why do they call them chambers? Whatever. Maybe it's a, is it an S&M thing? Chambers? Dungeon? No, seriously. No, probably not. Anyway, she was hooking up with this guy in there, and everybody knew it. She had law clerks, a secretary, and they knew that there was moaning and groaning. One of the clerks, it was going on for years, one of the clerks complained, and they did an investigation, and they confirmed that she was having sex with this cop, and the judicial reprimand, like her boss reprimanded her, and you had to make that public. But he did a couple of things. Did not reveal the gender of the judge, the name of the judge, right? So, and all she had to do was write a letter of apology or something like that. I mean, really, that was how light it was. And she got to be a federal judge still. Well, her name is Eleanor Ross. Everybody knows it. And she is in trouble now. People are calling for impeachment. Congress is mad at her. The Justice Department is mad at her. And she's in huge trouble. I wonder if she'll make it. Now, technically, I don't think these guys... Oh, the most important attribute of a judge is integrity, she wrote. Her husband, a lawyer who is now a Georgia State Court judge, sat behind her during her confirmation hearing. Yikes. She soon settled on the 17th floor of the federal courthouse in an office with two couches, a meeting table, and windows that overlooked the Atlanta Falcons Stadium. Among the decor in her chambers was a picture of Justin Ruth Bader Ginsburg with a quote from Beyonce and Drake. All them fives need to listen when a 10 is talking. Okay. Elsewhere, she hung up an apology letter from a lawyer she had chastised for being underdressed and underprepared in court. You go, girl. In their first year of the prestigious two-year clerkship, Judge Ross's clerks would sit at a desk just feet away from the door in her office. In addition to their legal work, they were tasked with greeting visitors, and they kept a small CCTV nearby to see who was outside. So it was odd when they would see a uniformed police officer walk down the hallway toward the back door of the judge's office. The walls were thin, and the clerks could sometimes hear music and the judge and officer chatting. Then the music would continue, and the talking would stop. Other times, what they heard was more explicit. Oh, boy. The three clerks told the New York Times that their stomachs churned when they realized what was taking place. But coupled with her other actions, it also represented something fundamentally painful to them, that a person with the role they revered, a person whose job it was to decide America's laws, seemed not to care whether they heard or not. Huh. One clerk said it felt like their belief in the legal system had been yanked out from underneath their feet. Okay, come on.

0: All right, hooking up at the office. I know it's not ideal, but I also have a feeling it's not unprecedented, you know? All right, Susan, how are you? Is she there?
1: Greg.
0: Hi.
1: Hi, Greg. Well, you were talking about Westmoreland, you know, what a hypocrite he is.
0: Westmore. Not Westmoreland. Westmoreland, somebody else. That's an old-timey general from Vietnam.
1: Sorry, God. Very not meant to say that, but this dispute I guess that he's having with President Trump, because President Trump put on Truth Social that you know, they're trying to redo the dilapidated golf courses that Jack Nicklaus is like sponsoring this to, you know, make it back where, because it's really for the military, and they
0: all right.
1: Made it so
0: and
1: that
0: I don't, I'm not, I'm having trouble following. What's the bottom line?
1: Okay. So, as part of it is in Maryland, and Trump said that Moore tried to stop, said to halt this from happening, and then, you know, very explicitly that he was doing this, and then Moore put his spokesman out saying that this was all fabricated by Trump, and that Trump should be dealing with affordability matters.
0: All right. I mean, it sounds like a political squabble. I mean, people talk politics. I can't fault anybody for that. You know, I'm not going to make a big deal out of that. You know, those things happen. That sounds like a day at the office. I mean, lying about your military resume, I got beef with that. You know, having a dispute if you're a Democrat with the President of the United States, you know, I mean, that's kind of what you do these days. Do you know what I mean, Susan? We can't be crazy. We can't be upset about everything. Know what I mean?
1: Well, it's just that this is, he was supposedly, you know, so military, you know, for, you know, the good of everyone, and then now he's trying to stop it?
0: Yeah, I know. Look, he's a rotten politician and a phony. You expect something more out of these people? All right, that's how they behave. But this thing about his military resume crosses a line. All right, remember, we gotta check our energy. You got to hold for what's important. I got too many of my conservative friends just going outrage after things that I know are happening, but I can't be outraged about everything. Also, I don't want to react to everything. Oh my God, somebody said something. Somebody did something. I got to, what's important, what's not important. And you know what? Military golf courses, ask me about those another day, all right? Ask me about those another day. Thank you, Susan, though. Henry, hello, how are you?
2: Hey, Greg. I wanted to say, back in 1994, it was a big deal that NBC ran a split screen of the 1994 NBA Finals, the Knicks versus the Rockets, and the infamous Bronco chase.
0: That's what James Flippin was talking about, but I don't remember that, because that would have been on TV at night, right?
2: No,
0: the game was at night.
2: They're back 3 hours.
0: What?
2: And secondly,
0: wait, hold on a second. Now, where was the game?
2: New York.
0: Well, I was when that Bronco chase was happening. And it was daytime. It was daytime. I watched it in the East Coast. It was daytime, not nighttime, daytime.
2: I was working that day, and I had dinner in that Chinese restaurant across the street, Madison Square Garden.
0: I know that place well, Chinatown Express.
2: Yeah, yes, and I was eating there, and it was daytime in New York.
0: So I'm telling you, man, I don't think they did that. So guess what, though? They don't play basketball games during the daytime when it's championship, right?
2: Right.
0: So the split screen.
2: It was June. Don't forget June.
0: Somebody's misremembering something. What time did the game start? The game start. Anyway, look, maybe there was a split screen. You're right. It could have been 7 p.m. or something like that. It could have been that. You're right. I don't know. What difference does it make?
2: I don't know. We're just remembering.
0: All right. Yeah, no, that was a wild day. I remember every time I think about that, I think of a guy named Mark Sullivan, who I was in flight school with, and he said to me, I can't believe I'm watching this. I can't believe this is happening. Mark Sullivan, a native of Syracuse, New York, who went to Liverpool High School, and the last time I saw him was the day we got winged, and he wasn't winged with me for some reason, but we finished flight school at about the same time, and he went on to fly F-14 Tomcats. And then years later, I'm driving on I-95 in North

0: Carolina, and I hear him being interviewed on NPR radio. It's really cool. I wonder how he's doing now. Hey, man, thanks for that. That is interesting. All right, Nate, how can I help?
1: All right. So with regard to Carmelo Anthony, I think that, you know, blacks are upset about the wrong issue. Because Carmelo, the truth is, Carmelo Anthony had a much higher probability of killing another young black male than he did killing Austin Metcalf. And, you know, it's a shame that, you know, the murders that happen in the black community literally on a daily basis that amount to thousands of dead young black teenagers every year don't raise the same eyebrows that this case does. And, you know, again, when you look at the biggest enemy facing the black community, it's the black community itself. The 75% of births out of wedlock. The fact that they're 13% of the population, but they're 40% of the HIV cases in the country. The fact that they have the highest poverty rate of any other group in the country. Those are the things that should be raising eyebrows, not this case. This case has nothing to do with those larger structural problems that are really the bane of the black community.
0: It sounds like you've been watching my TV show, because I've been touching on a lot of that stuff. And Barack Obama used to have the, you know, he used to have the guts to talk about that stuff. And then they, you know, they slapped him around. Jesse Jackson threatened to remove his testicles, and so he never brought it up again. And also, Barack Obama was conflicted about his blackness and his whiteness. It's right there in his book. The blacks were suspicious of me because I was white, or they didn't even know what I was. Is he even black? He writes all about this. So he's like insecure in his own skin, literally. Now, me, I'm not insecure. I don't really give a damn about my skin. I care about the truth. And you're absolutely right about black children, especially. Yeah, nobody seems to care. Black on black crime, right? It's the bigotry of soft expectations. Now, granted, there is a weirdo formula that the media uses to figure out what coverage they're going to give a certain case, right? There are 16,000 murders, plus or minus, in America a year. You can't cover all those, but they do cover some. Why? Sometimes I'm watching MSNBC and I'm like, oh my God, this is the wildest case I've ever heard of in my life. It happened 5 years earlier and nobody knows about it. You know, these things, it's strange. Yet everybody knew the Karen Reed case. Everybody knows the Murtaugh case. White on white crime actually gets coverage as well. White on black crime. Black on white crime. Black on black, not really. Especially if it's poor people. It's just a little toxic soup and it's not healthy at all. Those discussions, or those the thinking process. Thanks, Nate. Steve, how are you?
2: Hey, Greg, doing okay. This thing with the judge, right? I'm a practicing attorney. Don't hold that against me, okay? But for a long time, let me just comment here. Now, at the all levels of government, the court is supposed to be the weakest branch of the government. What does that mean? Because nobody really talks about that. That means if the legislature at any level is doing their job, they draft laws clearly and concisely for execution by the executive, and the court is simply supposed to do an interpretive function. All too often, and I'm going to point at immigration law here specifically, but there's other areas as well. Congress writes vague laws or they hand off to the executive, and these things wind up in the courts, thereby giving judges too much power. So my point here, bottom line point, you want to see these judges, all right, knock down a thing or two, vote in your legislature, whether it's at the federal level, the midterms, at the state level, vote for the legislatures to do their job. Make clear and concise laws and then the executive just clearly follows the law and the legislative intent. And you won't find so much, you will neuter these judges a lot, and they won't get away with so much crap because they really are, Greg, quite frankly.
0: And no, I get it. Can I ask you, you say the judicial is supposed to be the weakest. Where does it say that? Is that a Federalist Papers thing? Because, I mean, my understanding is co-equal branches of government. That's what I always hear. Why do you say they're supposed to be the weakest? Where do you get that terminology?
2: I think it was in the Federalist Papers, all right?
0: All right, but you're thinking, all right? Now, all right, I asked the right question because that sounds a little bit off to me that they're supposed to be the weakest. Now, maybe there's something to it, but I mean, well, you know, I owe you co-equal, right?
2: Wait. Co-equal doesn't mean, and I explained it. They have a role to interpret the law.
0: I know, but there's also that co-equal thing. I've heard.

0: word co-equal. Now, where did I hear co-equal? Is it in the Constitution? I don't know, actually. Is it in the Federalist Papers? I don't know. Listen, man, I'm telling you, you're giving me something to think about, and I think you're onto something, but I got to check the details, all right? Because I want to be right about this when I make videos, okay?
1: Okay, very good.
0: All right, thanks, pal. And we'll do one more. Gerald in Chelsea, New York. Hi.
2: Greg, Gerard. Yes,
0: oh,
2: sir.
0: Pardon me. Sorry.
2: No, it's quite all right. What's happening with the congestion pricing? You know, Duffy and the president against Hochul? What's the story?
0: Yeah, it's just one of those things. We're going to just have to pay it. Remember Mr. Johnson and the Honeymooners?
2: Yes.
0: You're going to have to pay it. You know, no choice. Right. We just got to pay it.
2: Is it a done deal, though, or is anything pending? Is the fight over, or do I just...
0: I think it was... you know what? It's actually, you know, President Trump has been making a noise about how Hochul backed out of that deal with the pipeline and the rest and the windmills.
2: Yeah.
0: So maybe that should be back in discussion all over again, you know?
2: We'll have to see.
0: Yeah, no, thanks for reminding me about that. We will have to see, and that's important.
2: Yeah,
0: I hate that thing.
2: I grew up in Hicksville. Yeah, it's terrible. I grew up in Hicksville. I live in Chelsea all these years now, and it's frustrating. It changes things. Oh, and the main point I wanted to make about it is preventing people from going into the city and spending money before 9 p.m., you know, like people won't go until after they say the traffic is less and the air is better quality, which I don't particularly believe either of those points they make. But in my layman's opinion, people are avoiding going into the city and hence spending less money.
0: Yeah, no, I got it. No, thank you. You're right. I mean, look, you ever be on the LIE and you're coming into the tunnel and you see that huge line of cars that's trying to get off at Van Dam Street to go to the Queensboro Bridge so they don't have to pay the toll.
2: Exactly. You know?
0: But I usually splurge. I also get lost. I also get I'm very anxious from that little distance. I'm like, I don't know exactly where to go. And the signs are a little bit, you know, they're not prominent. And you can get lost and screwed up over there real easily. At least I can. And then I also want to be, you know, I also get the wrong deck. You know, I always want the upper deck, but somehow I always get the lower deck, and it's very frustrating to me. Thank you, pal. I'll be right back.
2: Yes, sir. Greg Kelly.

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3: Richie Sharp, you know, Jonathan Dillo was killed in a line of duty. 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You shouldn't have to worry about anything. You know, the public, instead of standing there, you know, taking a video, should be maybe helping the police officer.
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1: I'm Carmen Roberts. President Trump announced this afternoon that a deal with Iran is set to be signed tomorrow and that the Strait of Hormuz would reopen immediately afterwards. But the threat is not over yet.
2: Both sides are still wrestling over the Strait of Hormuz. Last night, Iran launched several one-way attack drones trying to strike commercial ships in the Strait of Hormuz. U.S. forces say they shot them all down, though.
1: Fox's Max Gordon reporting from Dubai. President Trump's name is gone from the John F. Kennedy Performing Arts Center. Crews removed it today following a judge's order that only Congress can change the name of the iconic arts center. And a shooting at a mall in Greenville, South Carolina, leaves two people injured and several people in custody. Police say it happened during an argument. A disagreement today was not random, and there's no longer a threat. 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
4: From 21 Alive, I'm meteorologist Caleb Saylor with your forecast. We're going to stay dry throughout the evening, and temperatures will be fairly comfortable. We'll fall out of the 70s, and we'll settle down into the mid-50s by the time you wake up on Sunday morning. Sunday, during the late morning hours, we'll see some scattered rain showers and a few thunderstorms move in. Those will last until about lunchtime into the early afternoon, and then the rest of the afternoon into the evening should be dry on Sunday, with high temperature in the low 70s. I'm meteorologist Caleb Saylor on WoWo 92.3 FM, 1190 AM.
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3: Our principles here on the Constitution, not how we feel, but how the Constitution works. Let me tell you about a guy named Lucius. Lucius was a Roman. He was a citizen of the Republic in the year 82 before Christ. And one morning he walks into the forum and he finds a list nailed up in the public square. Names, hundreds of them. The dictator, Sulla, had just come back to Rome, and he had decided that the way to save the Republic from its own enemies was to name them, because the enemies were within. Are you beginning to see why I'm bringing this up? Because right now we think our enemies are within, and they are. Our most dangerous enemies are the enemies within, and some of them are running for office, and it's crazy. Anyway, he said, these people are disloyal, and so he's putting names on the list. And once your name was on that list, you were no longer protected by Roman law. Your property could be taken, your life could be taken, and the man who killed you got paid for it, okay? They called it proscription. Sulla told himself and Rome that he was doing it to save the Republic, to purge the men who wanted to tear it down. And the terrible thing is that a lot of those people really did want to tear it down. The fear wasn't imaginary at all. But the list didn't save the Republic. The list actually was the death knell of the Republic. Once Rome accepted that the cure for disloyalty was a list of names with the law switched off, the only question left was, who holds the pen? And that is the case I want to make on several things. Because the pen always changes hands. Always. He did this. 50 years later, the Republic was gone. Rome had an emperor. Now, we're seeing the same thing in this country. That we're seeing things I've never seen before. You know, there are people in this that are in this country, some of them born here, some of them newly sworn in, who do not want to reform America. They want an end to America. And they will tell you so themselves. They're not interested in changing a policy on this or that. They don't like the entire system that the founders built. They want the system gone. They look at the constitutional protections that shield you and me, and they see those as protections, those protections as an enemy, and they've got to go. They want office not to serve the Republic or save it, but to turn the machinery of the Republic against itself. This is real. And I am sick of the gaslighting of the American people by the press and the politicians and the parties. This is new and dangerous and has never happened in my lifetime like this before. The greatest danger is always from within, at least in America. The right question is, what do we do about these people who are using freedom to destroy freedom? And making a list or saying these people can't serve

They can't do this. They can't. It seems like the right thing and the rational thing and the thing I really want to do to save the republic. The left is saying it, however, about MAGA. We're saying it about violent, seditious protesters or Marxist Islamist politicians. And we feel like that's the right thing to do. But what feels right isn't always right. You will understand once I give you a little bit of "we've been here before" kind of history. The answer is a trap. And the trap is the whole game. The men who wrote our Constitution had exactly the same fear. Not similar, the same fear. It was 1798. The United States was a baby. It was 10 years old. And there was a real credible worry that revolutionary France had agents inside America, that immigrants were coming in and carrying foreign loyalties, and subversion was coming through the door dressed up as a citizen. This, I mean, it's exactly the same. Okay. So the very same generation, the same people that wrote the Bill of Rights passed what's called the Alien and Sedition Acts. It is a horror show. It gave the president power to deport foreigners that he deemed dangerous. They made it a crime to publish false or scandalous criticism of the government. Think of that. And it nearly destroyed him. It was tried again under Woodrow Wilson. Damn near destroyed us then as well. And we're flirting with it now, honestly, on both sides of the aisle for a third time. It split the founding generation right down the middle, which I think, good, wow, we just found another way to divide ourselves. Jeez, isn't that great? But the moment you make disloyal opinion a crime, the man in power gets to define disloyalty, and he defines it as the opposition to him, and it never stays with the original target. It always grows and spread. This is what Franklin meant. I give you a republic if you can keep it. This is the stuff that destroys republics. Under Wilson, they threw newspaper editors in jail. The whole thing collapsed under its own shame. And the history of the Alien and Sedition Acts, you know, not good, not good. And it's exactly the same thing as Sulla. The founders learned the lesson in real time, the hard way. And they wrote it into the bones of the country. And then just a few short years later, the same people decided they were going to kind of try to weaken that because now they were the ones in total power. The only reason we didn't go the way of Rome is because what our founders did when they drew up our laws and our principles, they made treason the narrowest crime in the Constitution. You have to have two witnesses to the same overt act because they knew treason charges were how tyrants silenced rivals because they were the rivals. They were the ones being silenced by the king. They wrote a First Amendment that protects the speech that you hate because they knew the speech you love never needed protecting. They just forgot because they were in power and they thought it would be okay. Wilson and the progressives did the same thing in the early 1900s. And we're forgetting it today. The government must never be the final arbiter of speech, nor can opinions or thought ever be a crime, ever. They built a system where the only test for high office is age, citizenship, and the vote of the people. No loyalty board, no belief screen, no list. We don't want one of those. And they didn't do it because they were naive about enemies. They did it because they were the enemies of the state. They were the subversives. They were the radicals. They were the men the crown called a traitor. They knew exactly how easy it is to call your political opponent an enemy of the state. So they took that weapon. They buried it on purpose where no future faction could ever dig it up and point it at the other half of the country. And here's the thing that is most important for you to hear. They did that because they knew the list always comes back around. The power to disqualify a man from office because of what he believes is not the power that stays in friendly hands.
You build that

machine today to keep out the man you fear, and you've built it for the man who fears you. You built it for a bureaucrat that thinks a Christian that reads the founding documents in church is a Christian nationalist threat. You built it for the next administration's enemies list with your pastor's name on it. And the same is true for the left. If you wish to draw up a list, purge, or re-educate some, as Democrats are discussing today, the power will be turned around and used on you. It always happens that way. The proscription doesn't care who nailed it up. It only cares who holds the pen. So we have a real issue with this. So what do we do? Well, first, never become Sulla, to defeat Sulla. Okay? The day we screen Americans for their thoughts before they can serve is the day the Republic dies by suicide. And I'm borrowing that phrase because Abraham Lincoln said that in 1838, long before he was anything, okay? He warned his neighbors, no foreign army could ever conquer the country. He said, and I'm quoting, if destruction ever come, it be our lot. We ourselves will be its author and its finisher. We don't fall by invasion. The West will die by its own hand, by abandoning the things that made it the West. So, are we defenseless? No. We don't just hand the country over who smile at us and convince us to vote for them and then burn the thing down. No. This is harder than a list. It starts with the oath. When you become a citizen of the United States, you raise your right hand to swear to support and defend the laws and the Constitution of the United States against all enemies, foreign and domestic. You renounce every prior allegiance. Now, how to punish a man for breaking that oath in his heart? Can't. But a nation is allowed to mean its oath. We are allowed to treat it as a sacred thing instead of just paperwork. We are allowed to ask out loud anyone seeking power, you swore this oath. What does it mean to you? You don't seem to be honoring that oath at all. And we're allowed to enforce the laws that already exist for those who cross the line from belief into action, who don't just say ugly things, but conspire, fund things like terror or incite violence. That line is very, very bright, and we should patrol it without apology. But the real defense, and you're not going to like this answer, but it's true, and you know it. You know what it is. What's the real answer? It's you. An informed citizen. That is the only filter that doesn't rot. The reason the enemies of the Republic want office is they are counting on people just like you that don't know their ass from their elbow about the Constitution, about the Bill of Rights, about our country, about how our government works, who are just, they only are just going, oh, I like him. He seems nice. People who never read any of the documents, they couldn't tell you what the First Amendment is. They couldn't tell you the Federalist Papers. They don't even know what it is. The antidote to a man who wants to tear down the Constitution is not a law that hides him from view. It's sunlight and a citizenry that recognize the threat on sight and beats him at the ballot box in broad daylight. We will never fix this country unless we fix ourselves. It's why the gatekeepers who are supposed to inform you and instead look away are not a side issue. A free press that won't shine the light is just a darker room for that guy to work in. So here is the whole West in one sentence. This is it. We are not held together by blood or soil or a bloodline. We are held together by an idea that any human being on earth can swear to and mean. That's our fragility. That's why this is so delicate. A nation of ideas can be argued out of itself in a single generation, and we're doing it. You're watching it happen in real time. But that is also our strength. The thing no empire of blood has ever been able to match.
Because the immigrant who sheds his old loyalties and grafts himself

0: itself onto Washington and Lincoln and Jefferson becomes more American than the native-born man who sleeps through the entire inheritance. We defend this country by being worthy of it, by being knowing it, not out Sulla the Sullas. We don't nail up the list. We do the harder, older, braver thing. We win the argument. We keep the oath. We hand the flame forward, still burning, to people who know what it costs. That's our assignment. That has always been the assignment. We've just never done our homework. It's time to. And it's not that hard.
1: We don't need to agree on everything. Just enough to stand shoulder to shoulder. Glenn Beck is back in a minute.
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2: Two different versions. I'm Carmen Roberts, Fox News. President Trump says the U.S. and Iran are set to sign a deal tomorrow and that immediately afterwards, the Strait of Hormuz would reopen. Fox's Max Gordon reports from Dubai.
3: Potentially the trickiest part of the negotiations would be saved for the second stage, which is where the U.S. and Iran would negotiate the issue of nuclear materials. President Trump saying, quote, at the appropriate time when all is calm, we will go in and get the nuclear dust. Also a likely sticking point in future negotiations, conflict in southern Lebanon. Israel continues to operate in southern Lebanon, striking Hezbollah positions as the Iranian-backed group continues to fire rockets into northern Israel. Iran has tied the fighting in southern Lebanon to a peace deal, but Israeli Prime Minister Benjamin Netanyahu has rejected the idea of pulling out, saying Iran is using Hezbollah to strike Israel.
2: And Tehran just pump the brakes a bit, saying that a signing won't happen tomorrow, but it could come within days. Cleanup is underway across tornado-battered communities south of Chicago after a powerful storm tore through Illinois and Indiana Thursday, ripping off roofs, flattening homes, and knocking out power to hundreds of thousands. The good news, no deaths or life-threatening injuries reported. Power restoration, though, could stretch into next week. President Trump is set to host a first-of-its-kind UFC showdown on the South Lawn tomorrow. A high-profile MMA spectacle bringing a pay-per-view fight night to the White House for the first time. At the top of the card, a blockbuster lightweight clash between champion Ilia Topuria and interim title holder Justin Gaethje. And Gaethje says this fight will make him even greater.
4: I fought the best of the best. I have so much experience in the cage. And I'm going to use that experience to be great.
2: President Trump's expected to be at cage side. 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
2: The Pentagon releases another batch of UAP-related files and four newly released videos shot here in the U.S. Fox's Madison Scarpino has more.
16: The files show that there have been several unusual encounters, multiple sightings of strange orbs in the sky just over the last few years. Now, a couple months ago, the President Trump ordered his administration to make files related to aliens and extraterrestrial life public, and we now have that third batch of those photos, documents, and videos. And back in July, a couple saw an intense bright light in their backyard around 9 p.m. and started recording on their iPhone 14. They describe what they saw as a brilliant red sphere. They say the center appeared to be a white plasma sun, about the size of a basketball. They say when the orb moved, a second identical one appeared. And they say the orbs were moving as if they were flying in formation.
2: And there was another incident in 2022 in which five members of the U.S. Army reportedly saw an object shaped like a potato hovering over Cheyenne Mountain. The U.S. men's soccer team kicked off World Cup play on home soil in style. Wasn't even close. Team USA dominated Paraguay 4-1 last night at SoFi Stadium in Los Angeles in the first World Cup match on American soil since 1994. And after grabbing an early start, the team never looked back.
17: Alyssa running in now. In for Tyler Adams. Great first touch. Still Adams. Batting and tight angle. It's in!
2: And that's Fox Sports caster John Strong. Up next, the U.S. takes on Australia Friday in Seattle. And there are three matches today, including Brazil versus Morocco. And two people known to be hurt and several detained after a shoot.

0: Shooting at a mall in Greenville, South Carolina, about 100 miles north of Columbia. Police say the suspects opened fire inside the mall and that it was a result of a dispute. It was not random. No other details available. I'm Carmen Roberts. This is Fox News.
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2: From 21 Alive, I'm meteorologist Caleb Saylor with your forecast. We're going to stay dry throughout the evening and temperatures will be fairly comfortable. We'll fall out of the 70s and we'll settle down into the mid-50s by the time you wake up on Sunday morning. Sunday during the late morning hours, we'll see some scattered rain showers and a few thunderstorms move in. Those will last until about lunchtime into the early afternoon, and then the rest of the afternoon into the evening should be dry on Sunday with high temperature in the low 70s. I'm meteorologist Caleb Saylor on WoWo 92.3 FM, 1190 AM.
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2: Hello, America. I've got a story here that I don't know if you're paying much attention to. You should. We are repeating history over and over and over again. It's time to break the cycle. I want to talk to you a little bit about the killing of Austin Metcalf. He was a 17-year-old high school athlete, and somebody comes in, Carmelo Anthony, and the charge is that in front of, I think, 19 witnesses, he gets hostile, pulls out a knife, and stabs Austin in the heart. I want to tell you, this wasn't looking good for justice just a week ago, and now the testimony is coming out, and it is looking really, really bad for Carmelo, the alleged killer. And I want to tell you this story and what it means to our society and what we need to learn from it, finally, and break this cycle. 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I pray that you listen to this story and really listen, not just hear it, listen, because it is not just about one tragic day, you know, at a Texas track meet. It's about who we are as people and what we're allowing ourselves to become. I knew when I sobered up that I knew who I wanted to be. But all I was left with was who I allowed myself to become. And I became that man with a series of

0: small compromises. And most people don't notice it until there's a problem in their life. And then even then, I dismissed it a lot because I was like, how come these things keep happening to me? Before I realized, wait a minute, maybe that's because life is trying to teach me something that I refuse to learn. The problem is not other people. The problem might be me. So I want to talk to you about who we're allowing ourselves to become. Let me tell you the story. 17-year-old Austin Metcalf. He's a high school athlete. He's a kid with his whole life ahead of him. And he was at a field event in Frisco, Texas, just outside of Dallas last April. This kid comes in, wants to sit in this one area. It is a team tent. He was told, you can't sit here, blah, blah, blah. Words were exchanged. The kid, 19 years old, his name is Carmelo Anthony. He was asked by multiple witnesses, 19, leave the tent. It belongs to the opposing team. He refuses. He swears at them. He taunts them. He reaches into his backpack, grabbing something, apparently, and repeatedly saying, you touch me and you just see what happens. At one point, he pulls a knife out. Okay, Austin, by all accounts, stays calm, not looking for a fight. When Anthony pulls out a semi-serrated folding knife, he just turns around and he just drives it deep into Austin's chest, pierces bone, punctures his heart, a gaping fatal wound. The jurors saw the autopsy foil of photos, and some people gasped, one woman put her hand over her mouth. Oh my God. It's horrible, horrible. Anthony, the accused, just looked down. He didn't look at the photos. That's what happened. Young life, full of promise, cut down in a moment of rage. Another kid, who had his whole life in front of him, full of promise, drives the knife into that kid. Now he's standing trial for murder. His claim is self-defense, but it's completely falling apart. Witnesses, including some called by his own attorney, have painted a very different picture. Anthony as the aggressor, the defiant one, the threatening one, the one who escalated everything. Again, even witnessed yesterday was a witness called by his own attorney. It was like, that's not what happened. He was the aggressor. Okay, so that's just the way things happen in court, okay? And this is a story that men have been murdering men forever. Let me show you what happens to this story and what is old, but also new that needs to be changed. What happens when that story hits the wider world? Well, there are people that don't want you to see, the truth. They want you to see not the dead boy and the knife and even the testimony. They just want you to see color. They want you to see a black defendant and a white victim. That's it. Now, let me prove this out. I want to play two pieces of audio here. The first one is not his mother, but a black mother. She says this about her standing in at the courthouse watching this whole thing. Listen.
1: If evidence does come out that Carmelo was not, in fact, fighting for his life when he stabbed and killed Austin Metcalf, do you think that the black community will accept that?
2: If evidence shows that he did not, no, we're going to stand by ours regardless. They stand by theirs. We're going to stand by ours regardless. I'm a mother first. I'm a black mother. Let me put that on there. I'm an African-American mother. So I have to put away my color first and step into the motherhood. Nobody wants to see their child slain. So I do want to send prayers to Austin Metcalf, their family. But at the end of the day, I got to think like, okay, what did you do to him or whatever to cause this to happen, the reaction? We got to start taking accountability for our kids. Because then again, if my kid, that's why it's a catch-22, if my kid was Carmelo and I feel like his back was up against the wall, well, I'm going to tell you straight up, better mine than yours. Better mine than yours. So either way it go, everybody loses. A black boy allegedly murdered, and I say allegedly, heavy on the allegedly murdered somebody. You see what I'm saying? So yeah, this is about race.
0: I can't even make heads or tails of that, okay? If it was proven he was not defending himself, but he was the aggressor, she says, yes, because of race, I will stand with him because they stand by theirs. That's the worst thing you can do. My mother would have said,

0: If everybody's jumping off a bridge, would you jump off a bridge? No, it's wrong. You don't do that. Then she brings in motherhood. Now, this is what a mom should do to some degree in this way. A mom or a dad, I've told my kids, I don't care what you do in your life. I don't care. I will always love you. What that means at the extreme example, the extremes is my daughter goes out and does what Anthony Carmelo is alleged to have done. That means I sit at the table with her. I go to the prison with her. I don't defend her, but I love her and I'm with her. But you cannot expect society to change if you don't, you know, she says, we got to stand by our kids. No, no. We stay by our kids' side just as God stays by our side when we screw up. He loves us. He's with us, but he requires a penalty. Okay. And if you don't get it here on earth, you're going to get it with him. So we look to our Heavenly Father and say, how would he deal with it? Well, he would not abandon us. He would not disown us. He would love us. He would counsel us. He would see to the punishment, but he would do it with love, and he would always be there. That's our responsibility as a parent. Now, let me show you a minister and what he said. Listen to this, cut 7.
1: I come out here every Thursday, and we pray for people going to court because this, we know this is the final frontier of racism. And is legalized here.
2: It was announced yesterday that there's no black jurors that were chosen. What are your thoughts on that?
1: That's why we need God. That's why we need God, and that's why he's going to show who's in control.
2: And would you be open to giving us your personal insights into the Carmelo Anthony trial and what your thoughts are on it?
1: I just want justice done. You know, we know...
0: Okay, stop.
1: Nope.
0: Okay, stop. So he just wants to, but this is all about race. He starts it there. It's all about race. Now, I believe he's got a good heart. I just think he is misguided. If I understand him correctly, he's misguided here. Because people want you to believe that this is just an endless American morality play of systemic racism over and over again. They want you to ignore that Anthony was asked to leave 15 times, that he put his hand into the bag and dared them. He said, I'm not leaving. F you all. They want outrage. They don't want evidence. Division, not truth. We have to love him, Carmelo. We have to. We as people, and you know, it's easy for us, be hard for the family, but we as people have to forgive him. But there must be justice. And look at how the press just plays along. No blacks on the jury. As if justice requires a racial quota? Here's what they left out. There are minorities on that jury. It's not all white people. There's just not black minorities, okay? And the one prospective juror who was black who got herself disqualified, how? Was it because she was, because the prosecution was racist? No. Can you be fair? Can you be blind as a juror? And she said, I don't think I could put another brother in jail if he's guilty. Well, then you can't be on the jury. She removed herself because she couldn't promise fairness. That's not the system failing. That is a human being in a moment of honesty admitting she couldn't live up to the blindfold, and so the system worked. And a jury of your peers doesn't mean people who look like you. It never has. It does mean this: citizens who can set aside their bias, racial, political, cultural, and weigh the evidence with integrity. This has been hard for whites to judge blacks and blacks to judge whites, but that's what it requires if you're on a jury. Now, perhaps we think that the juror needs to look like us because we don't think the people of other color hold the same values, and that is terrifying if that is true. And these voices here that I just played for you make me think that is true. But that can't be fixed by putting more whites or blacks or, you know, anybody based on race in the jury box. That's only fixed when we all understand and hold the same self-evident truths. We need jurors in every case who can see the defendant as a man and not a symbol. We are judging the individual, not the symbols, not culture, good, bad, guilty or innocent. That is the American promise, and it is imperfectly kept. It's been betrayed, but the North Star we have always tried to steer toward, and this is not steering toward. Do you remember O.J. Simpson? O.J. Simpson walked free, not because the jury believed he was innocent. They said that at the time, but later in interviews, years later, they've all admitted it. They wanted to send a message to the man, to stick it to the system. They played politics with a murder trial. Years later, some of them expressed regrets because the blood on those gloves told its story and they knew it. But they wanted to make a political point at the time. And so they let a killer go free. We always get in trouble when we turn a courtroom into a billboard for our grievances instead of a sanctuary for truth. I want fair trials. I want, if the evidence shows that this is not the story that I just told you, then he should go free. But not because of something political or racial. Moral boundaries of our society are cracking, and they're cracking because we are prioritizing the narrative over reality. It's amazing. They're trying to destroy our story of who we actually are and replace it with a story of who we should never, ever become. When we teach young people that justice is about racial score settling rather than right and wrong, when we allow race hustlers to poison the well, white or black, before a piece of evidence is even heard, that's not progress. That's regression. That goes back to tribal blood feuds, and it's all dressed up in modern university language, and it spits on the grave of every American, black, white, anyone who bled for a system where the arc bends towards justice, not vengeance. The American justice system is supposed to be blind. Not colorblind in some naive slogan sense, but truly blind to politics, to pressure, to wealth or social status or the mob or headlines. And we've never achieved it. We've never fully achieved it. It's like a tide. That's why our founder said a more perfect nation. We are gathered to build a more perfect nation. It's a tide. It rolls in and then it goes out. And right now the tide is so far out, I can't even see the water anymore. The rhetoric is so loud now. The temptation, send a strong message, is so strong. I'm not sending a strong, this message that needs to be said is this kind of crime, any kind of crime, will not be tolerated. That's the only message. You get justice for the family of the person that was hurt or abused or killed. You then try to teach this person a lesson that that is outside of polite society. You have no place doing this in society. So cool off, think about it, and try to reform yourself. And then the third is a message to those who want to commit these crimes. Don't do it or you'll get the same. The activists are there and they are desperate for another narrative to fuel the fire. But it is our job, yours and mine, to push back, to see past the race baiters and the selective outrage and demand that juries and judges and citizens look for the whole truth and nothing but the truth. Guilt or innocent based on evidence, not identity. That's not just the legal way. That's the American way. The way all men are created equal. The way of a republic that dares to say character and content matter more than the color of your skin. Austin didn't deserve to die in a seat in a tent. And Carmelo deserves a fair trial, truly fair, without the circus. And you and America deserve better than to let another generation be taught that justice is whatever serves the narrative. Stand firm, demand the truth, reject the easy tribalism. Because if we lose the blindfold, we lose everything worth preserving. Back in a minute.
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0: All right. So Donald Trump, this is going to come as a surprise to you. Goes to the Knicks game, play cut 13. Here he is. This is what happened when they showed him on the big screen. Oh my gosh. Are they booing him? They're booing him in New York. Who would have seen this coming, people? He's underwater in New York. Who would have seen it coming? Relax. Relax. It's the people who put Mamdani in office. Relax. Now, is he having his best day? No. And that's mainly because I think people are like, hey, my gas is getting really expensive. What the heck is happening with Iran? I am trying really hard not to just be another voice in the noise. I'm trying really hard to make sure that I show you why stories matter and show you the principles that we need to return to be able to fix the problem. And I'm trying really super hard not to be partisan about it, but to reach out to as many people who are willing to listen to see if there's another way. And we're doing everything we can, and I would ask that you would join us on this journey with Torch by becoming a Torch.

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9: Say America has failed to live up to its own founding ideals. That one I can kind of understand, because I could say that too. Yeah, we have work to do. I'm not sure that's what they're saying. They are saying that it's failed. Yes, it has, and there's a lot of work to do, but there's a way to fix it. Now, the reaction that is rolling in, you know, obviously comes from my side of the aisle. And, you know, it's like, don't let the door hit you in the ass. You know, we'll buy the ticket 6 months rent one way. Just renounce your citizenship on the way out. And I really understand that. And I do feel the same way. I do feel the same way. But it's not the right impulse. You know, if somebody is telling you,

because we've had our kids. You know, I hate it here. There's too many rules, or there's this blah, blah, blah, and you're a dictator, whatever they say to you. And you're so tempted to say, then get the hell out. Get the hell out. You're going to see how easy life is when you're out on your own, okay? But that is not the answer. It's not right with our kids, and it's not right here. America, her answer is not a plane ticket. But it is a check. Hear me out on this. It is a check. Let me take you back to August 28th, 1963. Guy stands up, steps to the Lincoln Memorial, 250,000 people there. And understand the country he's standing in 1963. Black Americans are being beaten for trying to vote. Children have fire hoses turned onto them. Men are being lynched and the murderers are walking free. If anyone on this continent ever had a right to say, to stand up in front of it and say, this country is a fraud, these documents are a lie, I'd literally rather be anywhere else, it was Martin Luther King, okay? And the people who lived at that time. And people were telling him, Black Panthers, that's what they were telling him to say. He said, no, that's not the answer. Listen. There were voices in his own movement saying the whole American project is rotten to the root, and it always has been. The Constitution was a slaveholder's agreement and parchment. That is the only honest response to fix it is to burn it down. Well, King didn't do that. He did the opposite. He did the American thing. He reached for the Declaration of Independence and the Constitution, and he held them up over his head, and he called them a promissory note. It's what I try to do every day, and I want you to do. This is the solution to our problems. He said the men who built this republic signed a promise, even if they didn't live up to it, every one of them. And every single American, every single one, would be guaranteed life, liberty, and the pursuit of happiness. And then he said something extraordinary. He said America had handed the black man a bad check, a check that was marked insufficient funds that came back. Now stop and feel what he could have done there. He could have torn the note up. He could have said that promise is worthless, but he didn't. He said he refused to believe that the Bank of Justice was bankrupt. He didn't come to Washington to renounce the founding. He came to cash the check. He said the promise wasn't a lie. It just has never been fulfilled. He said the promise was good and the payment was overdue. That was the entire ballgame. That's why Martin Luther King changed the world. And that is the difference between 1963 and 2026, because King held America to its documents. You can speak to my side with the documents. I don't think you can speak to the other side with the documents, but you can speak to my side with the documents because we still believe in them. The loudest critics today say the documents are the problem. And that's why they don't embrace Martin Luther King anymore. They're polar opposites. King said the promise is real, so pay it. Today, they say the promise is fraudulent. So what's the point of staying or living within the system? Do you see the trap in the second one? If the documents are the disease, then there is no cure to be found inside the house. There's no way out except the exit door or the match. You've defined your own country as a thing that cannot be fixed, only run away from or burned. But if the documents are the promise, then you don't leave, you collect. And here's the part I would love for the 55% to actually sit with. Because I still need to believe that they're not bad people. That they can find the appreciation for this country. I don't think their unhappiness is fake. I think some of it is self-fulfilling prophecy because they have so twisted what it all means. But, you know, there is real injustice in the world. There is real racism in America. And we should never be too proud to admit it, never too afraid to say, yeah, there's bad things that our country has done and is doing. And they're bad people. Some of what they feel is something older

and quieter, I think. Alec de Tocqueville, he saw all of this coming towards us way back in 1840. He looked at America and he said, there's soft despotism. Not Jack Boot, not a dictator, something gentler. I'm wildly paraphrasing here, but he said, it's a mild master that takes you into its hands and covers the whole society with a web of small, complicated, endless little rules that it doesn't, it's not tyranny per se, it's management. It hinders you, it wears you down until a free people just quietly become, in his word, a flock of timid and industrious animals, and the government is the shepherd. And if you know history, you know this system has a name, and it is not American constitutionalism. In fact, if you understand history, the history that the powerful on both sides of our political aisle, Republicans and Democrats, hope you never hear, and they hope you never realize they're actually on the same team. But one side of the aisle is just incompetent, and the other side is using that machinery to convince you that the tools to free yourself are lies. Again, learn history. This is all foretold. We've gone through this over and over and over again. And we were all warned about it long ago, de Tocqueville. He said this kind of servitude could grow up in the very shadow of the people's own sovereignty. He was implying you'll vote for it. You'll ask for it. You'll trade your liberty for a little security and a little largesse taken from your neighbor, and you'll call it progress. And you'll never notice the leash that is going on and snapping on around your neck. That's a country that people could be miserable in. That's a country that people might want to flee. The cruel joke is that nearly every country on the menu you'd flee to has a lot more of that, not less. You don't escape soft despotism by emigrating toward it. So what's the antidote? It's the document that nobody is talking about. 237 years ago, James Madison stood up in the first Congress and introduced the Bill of Rights. Madison built it for one specific job, to protect the one against the many, to stop a majority at any level of government from voting itself ownership over you, your property, your speech, and your life, the Constitution, and then later the Bill of Rights. He watched majorities in the states crush religious dissenters. He said, never again. We're going to bind every government in the country to protect the individual. And that is the tool that Frederick Douglass picked up. That's the tool that King picked up. When the majority had failed him, he didn't appeal to a foreign flag. He appealed to the promise the majority had signed and broken, and he demanded America honor it. So here's the way out. And it's a real one, not a gloating one. To the more than half of the American people who sadly say they would rather be somewhere else, I'm not going to buy you a ticket. I think that's beneath the country, and I think it shows that they don't take you seriously. But I do. Instead, I would like to hand you a piece of paper, the same piece of paper that King held up on those steps. If you think America broke its promise to you, I agree. I don't know if I agree on the same things, but you might be right on your thing. On any given day, about some specific thing, you'd be maybe dead right. So what do the greatest Americans do? What did Martin Luther King do in the last century with that exact grievance? He didn't leave. He didn't burn it. He walked up to the Bank of Justice with the founder's own signature in his hand, and he said, I'm here to collect. The Declaration is your check. It is the note. The Constitution is that check. The Bill of Rights is your enforcement clause. They are not the thing standing between you and a country worth loving. They are the only road to that country worth loving. They were the road for King. They're the road for you. They're the road for me. Don't get on the plane. Stay and cash the check. It's made out in my name. But it's also made out in your name. And it always has been. More in a minute.

0: Too many people have forgotten that we're not enemies. We're Americans. Glenn Beck returns in a moment.
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2: Picture this. You wake up with a spring in your step. You're refreshed, ready to go. You breeze through your day with a to-do list, and you still have energy left over when the family gets home at night. Yeah, that's the power of a good night's sleep. When's the last time you had one of those? 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Z Factor goes beyond melatonin. 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It is safe to take every night. And you'll wake up rested and refreshed with no groggy feeling. It just works with your body. Both Tanya and I keep a bottle on our nightstands. We take it every night. Z Factor. Georgia wrote in. She said, I sleep well. I wake up early, ready to get started. 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
2: Here we are on our 250th birthday, just right around the corner. America has been standing as a beacon of hope for 250 years all around the world. We have had good days, we've had bad days, good times, bad times. It's been the best of times, it's been the worst of times, it's been all of it. But our job is to build a more perfect nation, to build a more perfect nation. Not a perfect one, because our founders were too smart for that. They knew we're never going to build a perfect one, because we have all kinds of stuff that we do that suck. We have all kinds of things that we have done in the past and probably are doing today that stink on ice. I don't know, taking food out of children's mouth, actually having the balls to say, we're developing a program to feed children, and then taking that money and it's all corruption. It's all going to another country or going to one of your fancy NGOs that are not feeding children. It's despicable. So what is the answer? It's the founding principles. That's all it is. If you actually read the Bill of Rights, you'll understand every story that you read every day. You'll understand. Oh, you're like, oh, I see. That's because we violated the Fifth Amendment. That's why we violated the Ninth Amendment. We violated the First Amendment. Whatever it is, everything that you see that's going wrong in our country, it's because we have violated the Constitution or the Bill of Rights or the Declaration of Independence. Every single time. Prove me wrong. Try it. Every day, look at the stories and then look at the Constitution, the Declaration, or the Bill of Rights and find where did we go wrong. You'll find it every time. I've done it for years. You'll find it every time. The problem is we don't know. We have no idea what those principles are. So if you want us to survive the next 250 years, the next 250 days, may I suggest you join us for the summer of 250 at torch250.com. Today, we are launching the summer of 250. It is full of original music all through the summer and every song. 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Something you won't be able to get out of your head, because I want your kids to know the five freedoms in the First Amendment. Here they are.
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